0: All right, welcome back. Drex from the Edge Radio Network covering for Ben. Hope you're well. Joyjeet Singh, Danny's covering on the show as well, helping me produce the thing. excuse me. She found an interesting video on Instagram. Who found this? Did Danny find this? I didn't find this. Did Danny find this one?
1: Danny did.
2: Yeah, I found it.
0: This is such an interesting story. So this guy by the name of Greg Cronje, he goes by Handsome Homeless. Is that his, that's his username?
2: Yes.
0: Have a listen to this Instagram video.
3: Handsome Homeless guys, you don't think homelessness is getting bad in Canada? Check this out, guys. Back here, there's two campers down there. People sleep there every day. This guy comes every night. Everybody works. Everybody has jobs, but they have nowhere to live. Look, there's a van there. There's a van here. There's four people that live in tents over there, and I live over here. So, hey, what's that, 10 people? People work. They just can't afford it, guys.
0: It's true.
3: It's the new Canada, right? People tell me to get a job. Well, what's it going to do? I'm going to work my ass off every day, and I'm going to still live in a tent? It's brutal, man. Welcome to Canada, guys.
0: I'm so glad that you saw this, Danny. I think it's a thing we need to talk about more of, because I think for eons and eons and eons, you know, we were talking about trades earlier, and we talked about stigma. There is a stigma that if you are unhoused, you must be unemployed. But I'm here to tell you that's just not true. There are plenty of people who are unhoused that have full-time jobs or part-time work. And maybe it's all the work they can get, but still they're not at a point where they can afford to get into a place. Like, I live alone. I live in Toronto. I live in a very small apartment. I live in a studio apartment. It's just me. And my rent, all in, including utilities, is $1,850 a month. Now, that is actually on the... It may sound expensive for a studio apartment. Yeah, because it is. But in the grand scheme of things, that's actually quite economical. So imagine, and I make a pretty good salary. I make a pretty good radio salary working in Toronto Radio. So I can afford my bills. I can afford my rent. But I can tell you that if I move to a place like Barrie, Ontario, or if I move to, you know, a small town and took on a radio job where the salary might be half of what I'm making now, I could tell you right now that I'd struggle to make ends meet. I wouldn't know what to do. I wouldn't know how to pay my bills, wouldn't know how to rent. It can be really scary. So unless you, like, what was the number I saw for you to live even reasonably comfortably as a single person in either Toronto or Vancouver in Canada, you need to be making at least $75,000 a year as a single person to even remotely live somewhat comfortable by yourself.
2: What if you like to eat?
0: Well, if you like to eat, that's going to be even bigger problem. And that is, I think that's why we see so many people in roommate situations. And look, I know some people don't want to be in a roommate situation like me. I mate situations. And look, I know some people don't want to be in a roommate situation like me. I do not want to live with people.

0: But we should talk about that.
1: Yeah, you know, we've had Greg Cronier on the show a few times with Ben, and I've been following his feed. I find it interesting, and I'm glad that he's sharing, because I think that we often don't get to hear these kinds of stories directly from someone who's experiencing being unhoused. I'm struck by the, he's got a lot of great followers and comments, but then he also has people who are like, why aren't you working? And, you know, I think it's important that people realize that there are people out there that are working and still can't afford not just rent. You have to afford first and last month's rent.
0: Yeah.
1: Okay.
0: Yeah. And then you got to afford everything along the way. So I can speak to this. I had a friend a few years ago. He had a full-time job. He was making $40,000 a year. And this is when rents went through the roof. This was in Vancouver. And he wasn't homeless in the way that we all automatically think. He wasn't homeless where he was, you know, living in a tent or part of an encampment. He was basically couch surfing. And he had to do that for a full year. He could not find a place to land that he could afford on his salary. So what he did is, while he was trying to save to be able, because look, you can save, but that money is eventually going to chew up if you get into a rental, right? If you're not making more, what do they say? Like, your rental shouldn't be any more than 30% of your salary. Like, most of us are sitting at 50%.
1: Yeah.
0: Right? Let's be honest.
1: Yeah.
0: So there's that to factor with. So while he was saving, instead of going, all right, I got to put this away. And I think I even mentioned this on the show a couple of weeks ago. He got himself a gym membership. So he had a place to shower and get out of the house, because he would be staying in friends' basements and you know, he didn't want to disrupt their lives. So he used his gym membership to his best, you know, the best of his ability to have to get showered and cleaned at the gym, and then he'd go off to work. And the fact that people actually live like that is kind of scary to think about, because we never actually talk about that part of it. With the only part we talk about is, oh, this person is unhoused, they must be unemployed. Or some of us stupidly automatically go, oh, you must be homeless. Oh, you must be a drug addict. Let me tell you, the story is very much not that. There are plenty of people who are considered unhoused in the traditional sense that actually have jobs they go to every single day. And are struggling with that second part of their life. I got my work dialed in, but my home life is fractured. I don't have a roof over my head. Sorry, Danny.
1: Yeah, no, how hard would it be to be able to keep a stable job if you are either couch surfing or sleeping in a tent? I cannot imagine. If I have a nap on my couch, my back is wrecked.
0: Yeah.
1: Like, I cannot imagine then having to try to be on my feet for 8 hours or
0: right.
1: do
0: so,
1: manual labor.
0: Like, you work from home, right? So you work from home, you have that privilege, it's comfortable. It's not the best situation for you, I know that. But at the end of the day, if you took away your housing and think about the job that you do, you wouldn't be able to do your job because you work from home, right? So you'd have nowhere to actually do your work.
1: No, and I mean, but even, let's say, a minimum wage type of job, I cannot imagine doing it if you've just spent the night in a tent
0: yeah.
1: and you don't have a place to go shower. And you like, how do you do that?
0: Yeah.
1: And so
0: it's
1: getting angry and saying, get a job.
0: Imagine us now. We have jobs. We do our jobs. But still our lives carry a certain level of stress, right? And we have roofs over our head. Now, remove the roofs from over our head. Imagine that layer of stress on top of that. So you got the stress from your day-to-day job, and then you got the stress of your living situation afterwards. Like, that cannot be good for your health.
1: And Drex, it's getting cold.
0: It is getting cold. It is. The weather where we do the show from was a little bit nicer today. But as it gets colder, I really want you to consider that. And give my thanks to Greg, by the way, for providing that something for us to chat about, because he's brought up something that we don't talk about enough, which is, yes, there are unhoused people in our communities that do actually hold down full-time jobs every single day. They're going to work. They're paying their bills, paying their taxes. Yet just cannot get that leg up. It is so hard to be able to save when you make a minimum wage. And getting into a living situation, I don't know. It's really tough for people. I can understand why you get into those roommate situations. Like when you see a, like, a, oh, look.

0: There's a house full of 40-year-olds sharing rent. Yeah, guess what? That's affordable for them. So just think about those folks. The next time the word unhoused or homeless pops into your mind, think about the fact that there are plenty of people out there in that situation that actually have full-time jobs like you do. All right, when we come back on the Ben Mulroney Show, imagine being switched at birth. I couldn't imagine it. What do you think the monetary compensation should be for such a thing? We'll dive into that big story coming out of Manitoba next.
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1: All right, welcome back. Drex here from the Edge Radio Network, covering for Ben today. I first heard about this story when it sort of hit the news back in, I think it was like 2023, 2024 or so, of two Manitoba men who were switched at birth. They've announced today that both of those men are going to receive a settlement from the Manitoba government. So here's the story. So Edward Ambrose and Richard Beauvais were each born on the very same day in Aarborg, Manitoba. They were born in 1955, but they went home with different parents. So just think about that for a second. Think about the fact that you were born and the babies were switched. Now, I could dive into the type of lives that these men have had. But if you read any of the preceding stories from before today, before this settlement came out, you would know that those two men grew up in very different socioeconomic circumstances. One of these guys grew up, I think, kind of on the poverty line. Another one grew up in within wealth or a level of wealth. I don't know the level of wealth. And was afforded the privileges of that. So I can see why you as a grown adult looking back on your life and finding out that you'd been switched at birth means that you'd missed out on certain privileges. Now, Danny, I don't know what you think about this monetary amount here. Joy G, I'm not sure what you think. But I think if I was swapped with somebody in a hospital, these guys are 60, by the way, in their 60s, almost 70, actually. The Manitoba government's going to give them a check for $250,000 each. That's it. That's all they're getting. That's the compensation for being switched at birth in a hospital. $250,000. Absolutely despicable amount of money. Like, both of these men could have had very different lives if they were with their actual families. One of these men was brought up Métis. And learned in his 20s, just recently in the last couple of years, after being given this is a gift in the sort of mid-2020s, discovered he wasn't actually who he thought he was. And that's how this sort of devolved, and they started, diving into, well, hang on a second, something's off here. So raised Métis, and then he does a blood test, and he finds out he's not even related to his parents. The shock of that. Because what do you do the 23andMe for usually? You might do it for a little bit of fun. You want to learn your lineage, like where your family's from. And then you get that email back going, oh, congratulations, you're not related to anybody in your actual family. And no, sorry, you're not Métis. How would I just jump into that guy's head for a second? Growing up thinking that you were a member of the Métis community, probably learning all those customs and cultures that go along with it, and then learning later on in life, not like those pretendians, but learning later on in life that because you were switched at birth, you're not actually that person. That would be profoundly disturbing to understand and learn. And then imagine you're the other guy. And through this investigation, you find out, you're not actually who you think you are. You're actually this guy. You're actually the Métis guy. And that Métis guy is you. Everything about their lives was completely switched. Their names, everything. So this one kid is born, goes home with a different name, with a different family. And it's all these years later that we find out that, they were switched at birth. And all the province can muster up is $250,000. Danny, does that seem like a good amount of money?
2: It's not a huge amount of money, I have to say. I'm surprised it isn't more, but I guess this is Canada. In the U.S., we're probably talking trillions.
1: Why can't they sue for more? There must be an avenue to take this to court and say, hey, listen, not good enough.
2: I don't know. if they would get more. I mean, so many things about this case. First of all, I think about the fact that we all mess up at work. We all, Joy, you mess up on the job. I mess up on the job. I don't know if Drex ever does.
1: But I rarely, if ever, make mistakes.
2: Okay. If you're a nurse working in labor and delivery, you can make certain mistakes. Please don't mix up the kids, the babies. That is a mistake.
1: It happens, though. It does happen, though. It does happen.
2: It can't happen.
1: Like, what are they doing in hospitals? Okay, you've had a couple of kids. How old's your youngest?
2: Just turned 16.
1: All right, 16. All right, so 16 years ago when he was born, how did they make sure that he was him in the hospital? What was the identification on the baby?
2: Can I tell you? I have a story because I had super easy deliveries the first two times. I left the hospital 3 hours later. Super easy.
1: Huh? You left the hospital 3 hours after giving birth?
2: 3 hours later. All right, I was like, I'm not having breakfast here. I want to have breakfast at home.
1: Yeah, hospital breakfast ain't great. All right. So that's that birth. But what about the other? You got two other kids, right? You got three kids?
2: But my youngest, it did not go well. I almost died. I had to have an emergency surgery after the birth. So I was barely alive.
1: Oh my God.
2: It was bad.
1: Yeah.
2: It was bad. I needed, but anyway, I just remember that at some point when I came to after the surgery, there was a nurse that I did not recognize. It was not the nurse that I had seen before everything went to hell.
1: Yeah.
2: And she's like, oh, I have to take your baby to do a hearing check. And I'm like, okay, I don't know you. I was trying to see the ID tag, but I couldn't make it. I don't know. She took the baby.
1: Okay.
2: And I'm waiting and waiting and waiting for her to bring the baby back.
1: Did you start low-key panicking?
2: 100%. She did not bring the baby back. Apparently, he fell asleep during the hearing test, so she thought she would let me rest, except I'm not resting. I'm panicking.
1: Yeah.
2: And even when it finally got sorted out and I got him back, I could not sleep after that.
1: Oh, you were stressed out about it.
2: My heart was so racing. Yeah.
1: All right. So back to my original question about 9 minutes ago, which was how did they identify your children? Was it like a little thing around their ankle or around their wrist, or like, what is it?
2: Yeah. There's like a hospital ID bracelet. I believe it was around the leg.
1: Like, does that go on the baby as soon as it's born?
2: Yeah.
1: Like within the first hour of the baby being born, like obviously they do all the checks on the baby first to make sure.
2: And it's supposed to be that it matches the mom, and you're not supposed to be able to like get off of the ward without them checking and knowing that it's a match. They do have protocols. I guess that's more for stealing the baby.
1: Do you think it's fair to say that in 2026, the technology and way we do things in hospital are likely a lot more conducive to making sure that mix-up stuff never happens now? Because, look, 1955, rural Manitoba, different set of rules, probably.
2: I would hope so. But, hey, Ben Mulrooney has twin sons. Who's to say that they're the right, they might have been mixed
1: up? Have they ever done the thing where they pretend they're one of the others?
2: I don't know. They do look very similar. But, I mean, you know, I think parents, when they're identical twins, you can mix them up yourselves. How do you, I don't know.
1: Twins are hilarious. I love twins so much. I grew up with two sets of twins in my high school. One of them, what are the twins that look the same?
2: Identical.
1: No, is it fraternal, paternal? Oh. There's a word for it.
2: Fraternal is when they are not identical.
1: Right. So there was a set of twins that were fraternal. And they were both boys, and one of them was about 3 inches taller than his brother and looked completely different, looked like an older brother, but they were actually twins. And then the girl twins in the same age level as me looked exactly the same, and they dressed the same, and their hair was the same, and it was creepy as hell.
2: They could have fun with that. One of them is good at a certain subject. She's taking all the tests for the other one.
1: Well, just remember, in Australia, they got those elderly lady twins who rescue pelicans, and they finish each other's sentences. Look up those sisters. It's quite something. All right, we're going to take a little break. When we come back, our guest, Canadian sports broadcaster Andy Petrillo, is going to join us. Big announcement from the PWHL this morning at the Hockey Hall of Fame in Toronto. Yeah. Their first All-Star game is going to be here in Canada, March next year. We'll chat to Andy Petrillo about it next.
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1: Hi there, it is Drex from the Edge Radio Network covering for Ben today. I talked about this yesterday on the radio. I was so excited to find out what it was. I'd heard rumors that there was going to be a big press conference on Thursday morning at the Hockey Hall of Fame in Toronto. All we knew was there was a press conference called PWHL was going to make a big announcement. And there was a lot of speculation on the internet as to what it could be. There was some speculation that it could be, oh, is a PWHL coming to Hockey Night in Canada? Is the PWHL going to do an All-Star game? Well, everything was revealed at 10:30 this morning. The PWHL Executive Vice President of Hockey Operations, Jana Hefford, made this announcement this morning.
11: The tournament will feature four teams of PWHL All-Stars competing in a three-on-three format round robin. PWHL Canada, PWHL International, PWHL USA, and PWHL Rookies. All-Star starters will be selected through a combination of fan, player, and media voting.
1: This is so cool. So yeah, you heard it right there. The Professional Women's Hockey League, the PWHL, hosting their first ever All-Star event coming up March 7th of next year in Toronto. Joining me on the line, sports broadcaster extraordinaire Andy Petrillo. Hi, Andy. Welcome to the show.
14: Oh, thanks for having me.
1: What a fun announcement this morning. Were you there by chance?
14: I wasn't there. I was running around doing some other things in preparation for a hockey season, PWHL being part of that. But the announcement was one that we expected because we know that the PWHL had wanted to do something like this on their own for a long time. I mean, obviously grateful that they were included in a small part with the NHL the last few years, obviously with the PWHL being around for the last 3 years. They were able to showcase their league through the NHL. And then even before that, some of the women like Kendall Coyne, Schofield, as we know, became famous for her hair just flapping in the wind there. She set the record, right, for fastest skater at the NHL skills. Like, we remember that. And then also like Marie-Philippe Poulin. I remember Hillary Knight showing up at the NHL All-Star with these like sparkly shoes. I just thought she was the coolest and they were part of some skills. But they were always playing like these small parts in NHL All-Star. And, you know, this was definitely something that was on the radar for the league, of course, expansion, which is something they did heavily in this offseason, but it was to have their own All-Star. And now they're able to do it, and the fans are very excited about it.
1: So TSN is going to look after the English coverage. Radio Canada is going to do all of the French coverage. I'm going to see you somewhere on the television, right?
14: Possibly. I mean, March 7th is a long way out.
1: It is.
14: And it is a long way out. It's a Sunday. But I mean, if I'm not part of any broadcast, I will crash broadcast. I will be in the background eating my popcorn in broadcast. I will be waving towels in the stands if that's the case. So, it's like I was very honored and privileged to be a part of the inaugural draft and to be a part of the inaugural game, which was January 1st, 2024. That was at Mattamy, Toronto's old place. I should say old. It was just 3 years ago. But they grew so quickly, right, that they had to go to the Coliseum where the Toronto Marlies also play. But I was so blessed to be a part of these historic moments. There is absolutely no way I'm going to, you know, miss out on an All-Star. And I got to be very honest. I mean, confession time here. I don't really tune into All-Stars anymore at the NHL level because I've seen so many. They're great. They're wonderful. I've been to them. I've attended them. I've worked them. I've broadcasted them. But, you know, at some point, But this one is just, it's new. And I'm just completely stoked to see what the women can do and the show that they can put on.
1: All right, March 7th. Is it fair to say that there likely would be some sort of weekend of festivities sort of around this as well, not just the particular one day? Like, is there going to be more? They'll flesh this out as a big event? Or how do you see it sort of playing out?
14: Yeah, and Jana kind of hinted towards it, like more will come in the coming months as well. But that only makes sense because that really is what All-Star is about. So it's about, you know, a couple things, right? It's obviously about appeasing your sponsors as well. Like, sponsors love All-Star weekends because this is where they get to put up their booths. This is where they get to, you know, showcase their stuff. And they can also shake hands with the players themselves. So sponsors love it. This is a weekend for sponsors. More importantly, this is a weekend for the fans and for the kids, right? So they love to come out. If you've ever been to an NHL All-Star, they have all kinds of fun stations. Like, they even have a booth where you can try your hand at being a play-by-play person or, you know, pretend you're on set. They have all these other fun festivities going on. And then, of course, getting photos, autographs with the players, doing that type of hobnobbing. So I would assume, because that is what All-Stars are all about, it just culminates with the game or the skills competition, but it really is about the sponsors and the fan base coming together and just being able to have a blast.
1: Have you, since this morning, since this announcement at 10:30 this morning, have you texted or had a conversation with any of the players in the PWHL, and how are they feeling about this?
14: You know what? I literally just parked my car even to talk to you, but I'm going to start sending some messages out to some of the players because I know that this is this, now beforehand. So as of today, no.
1: Yeah.
14: But beforehand, I have spoken to them and they all felt like how they advance not just their league, but the game in general for women is when you just start to have ownership over your own thing. Mm-hmm. And that's exactly what it is. So, you know, obviously there is still some arena sharing going on, for example, but the goal will to always be have something that just belongs to you, where you are either the main tenant or the respected tenant. You're not just always an afterthought because the men's team has to be thought of first, then the basketball team has to be thought of, and then, oh, if there happens to be a lacrosse team, let's think about that, and then the women's hockey gets thought about.
1: And it's just not like that anymore because because it's just these games are massive sellouts. They got huge television audiences.
14: Exactly.
1: Absolutely. Like it's going to be, I think within a couple of years, you're going to see some of these teams having their own venues. Like it's clear that's going to happen because there's just such an appetite for it, Andy.
14: Well, and that's exactly. And I even mentioned, you know, the Toronto Scepters, they started off at Mattamy, which I want to say was roughly about 2,500. And they outgrew that immediately. Like already they had to go to the Coliseum and they have to be there because they're averaging closer to about 8,000 and the 25 to 3,000 seat stadium just wasn't enough for them. So they've already had to move. And the Canadian teams always do well. This is a story we're going to hear forever, right? Because we continue to hear it even in the NHL. Canadian teams are not the problem. It's just a matter of making sure that the American teams and getting their attendance up. But this is where the PWHL has been so smart. They have these takeover tours. They didn't just pick these places to expand to out of a hat. They did it because they did takeover tours. They wanted to see the appetite of the fan base that would come out. And then that's how they ended up choosing them. So, yeah, to your point, I mean, this is the thing. It's about ownership. So, you know, whether you are considered a respected tenant in an arena or you have your own arena. And then, yes, own your own all-star. Don't sit there and wait by the phone and hope that the NHL is going to call you and say, hey, we want to, you know, dedicate 5 hours to the PWHL.
1: All the hours to the PWHL?
14: Yes, right. And you know what? In fairness to the NHL, that's theirs. Let them do their thing. And now the P-Dub has their thing.
1: Right. And you know what? The great thing is because they're their own thing. If they choose to go, you know what? We like how the NHL do this, but we don't like how they do this. We're going to change it for what we need. Which is cool. You can, and I was going to say this before. Thank you so much for mentioning that it's these sort of weekends are so special for the fans because I've always looked at an All-Star weekend, regardless of the sport, whatever the All-Star weekend is, I look at that as the fan fest for that particular sport. That's the fan fest weekend, isn't it?
14: It really is. And, you know, having been to a couple of them, having, you know, to work them and cover them, you can't help but get swept up in the excitement of it all because, you know, for a lot of these families too, maybe they can't afford to go to a game, but now they get to see these players up close and personal. And when you look at just the smiles on the kids' faces, you can't buy that. Like you can't, I don't know how to put it into words, how it just kind of makes you feel all kinds of feelings inside because it reminds you, and I get it, this is professional sports and we all know politics around pro sports. I'm not going to sit here and pretend those don't exist, but it's weekends like the All-Star that remind you why we love sports. It brings back the kid in you as well. And when you see these kids having fun, kids don't know about salary caps. They don't know about, you know, the CBA this and the CBA that. They don't care. They just love the sport and they love their favorite athletes. And the weekend is a reminder of that. 100%.
1: So true. Andy Petrillo, Canadian sports broadcaster, on the phone with us. Andy, thank you so much for giving us some time this afternoon. I'm so excited for this to happen next year.
14: Yeah, great talking to you.
1: There you go. Andy Petrillo, sports broadcaster here in Canada with the PWHL's major announcement earlier Thursday that their first ever inaugural All-Star game will be in Toronto, the place where they played their first ever game, had their first ever draft, and now Toronto will get the first All-Star weekend. Really cool stuff. All right, coming back here in just a bit on the Ben Mulrooney Show. There is a guy by the name of Bill Perkins who says that parents should give their inheritance to their kids in their 20s. I love this. We'll dive in next on the Ben Mulrooney Show.
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1: All right, welcome back. Drex here from the Entry. We're covering for Ben today. There is a guy who's made a suggestion that, look, if you had planned on handing down some money to your kids as an inheritance when you die, he's saying you should do it, when they're like 28, anytime between 28 and 33, you should give it to them. When I read that headline, I was like, did a 20-year-old write this article? Is this someone trying to trick the skirt the rules here? No, he's Bill Perkins, actually. He's a hedge fund multimillionaire, best-selling author. He wrote a book called Die With Zero, Getting All You Can From Your Money and Your Life. So he did this interview with Fortune magazine, and he says, look, if the reason is that your brain reaches peak mental activity or mental acuity at 28 on average, and you're in decline, and plateau starts at about 33. Great. I love that we're all downhill. This is Danny. Do you feel like you're going downhill?
2: All the time. Yeah. All the 33. Time.
1: It was a long time ago for me, like 47 now. I think we're almost at rock bottom here. So he says, you know, adding the utility of money starts to decline and the seasons of your life start to pass you by. So money will have its biggest impact on your kids between 28 and 33. They can, you know, use it for what they need, you know, getting into a property or whatever it is. I don't know. Do you agree with this? It doesn't seem like a bad idea.
2: He's not wrong. I mean, unless if you have a young adult child who you know is just going to, you know, waste the money, maybe go on a bunch of trips. Like, if they're not going to be smart with it, then of course it's not good advice. But if they're like, you know what, I'm going to put this towards a down payment so that I'm not throwing the money away in rent, and I'm going to put it, you know, start building my property, home ownership, that type of thing, then yeah, of course it makes sense. I mean, I think getting 50 grand or 100 grand when you are 25 or 30 means a lot more than getting it when you're, I don't know, 60.
1: And it's fair to say that there are plenty of people now that are probably in their 20s, 30s, even into their 40s, who at some stage may have relied on their parents to help with their down payment. So we're already kind of doing it just in an unofficial way. You just got a multimillionaire coming out going, well, hang on a second, this is what I plan on doing. You know, I'm going to give the bulk of my money to my kids when they turn a certain age. So, and I can understand why that would make sense in 2026 when we hear about so many people staying at home for longer, so many people relying on their parents. But then again, you've got those people that live at home with their parents that do have jobs and are contributing to the family home as well, which kind of would relieve the costs on a lot of families if they got a bunch of family living in the house. So I don't think it's a bad idea. Like, if you'd suggested this in the 60s or 70s, we would have been laughed at. No question. Would have been laughed at, would have been laughed out of the room. But I think in 2026, I think there's probably even people that are listening to this right now going, oh, well, I've already kind of done that because I paid for the deposit for my kid or whatever.
2: Yeah, if you can do it, it's great. If you can make it work somehow, sure.
1: My parents have said the only thing me and my siblings are inheriting is their debt, which is cleared, by the way, from what I understand. You know, they're pensioners, so, you know, they've got fixed incomes. Like, I know I'm not going to have an inheritance. And I'm actually okay with that because I've always gone out and provided for myself since I was a teenager anyway. So for me, it's a little bit different. I'm not expecting something, and I would never expect my parents to give me cash. But then again, I know for a fact that if my parents did have cash, they'd be very, very generous with loaning it to me if I needed it or giving it to me. So I really like this story. This guy's so fascinating. I love that he's brought this up as a, hey, listen, you should consider this. So I do wonder if there's any people listening to the Ben Mulrooney Show right now that have actually already put something like this in place for their kids. You know, once they hit a certain age, they'll get a certain amount of money. He's suggesting you put it in a trust earlier, let it start making some cash, and then give them access to that trust when they hit about 28 or so. Joy Jeet, if your parents were loaded and you turned 28 and they said, all right, here's your inheritance, would you be happy with that?
3: I wouldn't turn it down, but I'm, as you said, I am totally fine by earning what I am.
1: You're pretty self-sufficient.
3: And I do help my parents in any way that I could.
1: Yeah.
3: Not that they have asked for it, but they've done so much for me throughout my life.
1: Oh, my God. Listen to this guy. The best son ever.
3: Doing something for them is the least I could do.
1: Good on you, man. It's interesting because, look, not every one of us has a good relationship with our parents. Some of us have no relationship with our parents because of whatever happened. It doesn't really matter. But as we get older and I read stories like this, I'm like, okay, this guy actually makes sense. Most people would go, oh, you're just a millionaire. You know, you can do that because you're a millionaire. Inheritances aren't always money, money, money, money, money. Sometimes it's not about the money. Maybe it's a small amount of money. Who cares about the money? But if your parents think you're responsible enough that at the age of 28, maybe your inheritance is 50 grand. I don't know. It doesn't matter. And your parents make that decision to go, you know what? We're going to give you that money early because we know you want to be able to get into a house. And it's going to be much easier for you as a 28-year-old with this $50,000 to add to what you've already probably saved to get yourself a deposit and get into a house. Whereas someone like me, I've never, I owned a property when I was in my early 20s for a couple of years. My first property was just like a little one-bedroom apartment I bought in Sydney. And I remember how much it was. It cost me $65,000. I bought a one-bedroom apartment in 1996 for $65,000. And I sold it a couple of years later. I think it was for about 80 grand. Paid off my mortgage, had a little bit of extra cash in my pocket. Right? But that was me. That was my own doing. The situation for younger people today just isn't like that anymore. Every time I hear someone going, save, save, you just got to save. Kevin O'Leary's one of them. Save, save, save. Shut up. You don't know the realities of making $45,000, $50,000 a year in a massive city that overcharges for rent. Everything's expensive. Transportation's expensive. And then you're wondering why young people aren't able to save? Wages have not kept up with inflation. They haven't. You know that as an employer. You know that as an employee. Your money that you earn hasn't kept up with what's going on outside. Right? The fact that grocery stores in 2020 saw a strategic way to inflate their prices by saying, oh, it's supply, demand, we can't do it. Guess what? We're on the other side of that. The supply and demand situation has rectified itself, yet we're still playing those massive inflated prices. That's part of it. That's why we can't afford anything. So it makes sense for this guy. What's his name again? Bill? Bill Perkins?
2: Bill Perkins. There's so many stories where realtors say when they have young buyers, it is the bank of mom and dad that are helping out with that down payment. Because, how do you save when you're barely making ends meet?
1: And no one should be embarrassed about that. Being offered money from the bank of mom. Because really, when you look at it, the bank of mom and dad is likely going to pay out at the end of their lives anyway. They're just making that decision. Similar to Bill Perkins making his decision. Those parents have made the decision, you know what? We've got a little bit of a nest egg. We know that we're going to hand this money down to one or all of our kids at some point. So let's just accommodate them now and let them set their life up. And I think it's a good thing for relationship building as well. And I'm not saying relationships with your family should be based on money. I'm just saying the ability to do that as a parent for one of your kids is good parenting. Because you're like, well, hang on a second. This is family wealth. I want to share it with my family. This happens in every other culture across the country, by the way. And every other culture across the world where resources are shared within families. So once again, I think we need to take off our Western sort of ideals and blinders of how we think life should work and understand that in many other countries and cultures, a family dynamic is what actually works, where everyone's contributing and helping each other out, right? Something to think about. All right, coming up after 5 o'clock for our Toronto listeners, the Princess Margaret Cancer Foundation has received a $100 million donation from an anonymous donor. We'll talk about that coming up after 5 here on the Ben Mulrooney Show.
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19: From the National Newsroom of the Canadian Press, I'm John Kennedy. The defense minister is downplaying the prime minister's comments about the prospect of U.S. military action in Canada.
9: Prime Minister Mark Carney told the New York Times the government has studied the possibility of U.S.-led military action in Canada. Carney refused to discuss in detail what that examination involved, but he suggested it would be irresponsible not to prepare for what he called extreme tail risk. A day later, Defense Minister David McGuinty says it's normal and that all militaries consider these kinds of risks. McGuinty says Canada and the United States have one of the most important military relationships in the world, having cooperated for decades to keep North America safe. Jason White, The Canadian Press.
19: Officials in Belleville, Ontario, say a shooting outside of a synagogue was a hate-motivated attack against the Jewish community. They say Constable Jeff Smith was injured and a 29-year-old gunman had opened fire with the intent of killing members of the Jewish community. Ontario Solicitor General Michael Kurzner spoke at a conference and condemned the violence.
23: A line of decency has been crossed in our province. A line of decency of having an individual act in such a hateful and anti-Semitic attack is unacceptable.
19: Belleville Police Chief Murray Rod says Constable Smith is on the long road to recovery and will have to undergo multiple surgeries related to serious head trauma. Family members in the UK described their grief in an Ontario court as Kenneth Law faced sentencing for selling potentially deadly substances online.
24: Law, a former Mississauga chef, pleaded guilty earlier this year to 14 counts of aiding suicide in Ontario. British cases are also being considered during sentencing, with families describing years of grief, trauma, and anger. One mother told the court she remains haunted by her daughter's final moments, while other relatives said their losses have left lasting emotional scars. An agreed statement of fact says Law shipped about 1,200 packages to people in more than 40 countries. Lawyers are expected to make submissions in November on what sentence he should receive. David Augustine, The Canadian Press, Toronto.
19: For a species that is on the critically endangered list, news of pregnancy of a lowland gorilla at the Wilder Institute Calgary Zoo is big news.
0: The zoo announced today that Dossie, a 25-year-old female, is expecting a baby early in the new year. Zoo animal care manager Yana Swart says it's exciting.
7: It is a very important milestone, not only for the species as a whole, but also for our efforts here at the zoo. It is quite an exciting time for Dossie and for the troop, and little Okabe will have some playmates in the future.
0: The last baby gorilla born at the zoo was a 3-year-old Okabe in 2023. This is the Canadian Press. In sports, the Chicago Cubs clinched their second straight postseason berth today with a 2-1 victory over the Miami Marlins. Pete Crow Armstrong joined the 40-40 club by stealing his 40th base. He also has a major league leading 45 home runs. Josh Jung and Corey Seager homered as Texas closed out its home schedule with a 3-1 win over the New York Mets. The win ensured the Rangers would remain at least tied for the AL West lead heading into the regular season's final weekend. Texas stopped a 3-game losing streak and moved a half a game ahead of Houston, which plays later tonight at the Athletics. The Atlanta Falcons look to rebound from a tough start to the season when they visit the Green Bay Packers to start week 3 of the NFL season. The Falcons are 0-2 and were thrashed 34-3 by Carolina in their season opener last week. Meanwhile, the Packers are 1-1 but needed overtime to win their week 2 showdown with the New York Jets. From the Canadian Press, I'm John Kennedy.
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13: Welcome in. Coming up on The Last Show tonight. A plane just flew coast to coast across North America, except there was no pilot, at least not at the controls. Your next captain might be software. That's right, it flew autonomously, including takeoffs and landings. But just how big a technological leap is this? We'll find out halfway through the hour. Then after that, if you're a young person looking for a job, your resume can be flawless, your references glowing, but goodness help you if you arrive to an interview holding an iced coffee.

0: but let's dive in. All right, a recent hack of FBI's computer systems mean that many agents' data was leaked and sensitive info about intelligence roles was leaked. What does this all mean? Should you be worried? I'm here with Carmi Levy. It is time for Technology Time. That's the time that it is. Carmi is a tech analyst, and he joins the show on time. Welcome, Carmi.
1: Hi, David. You know, not a good time if you're an FBI agent, because I'd be looking for a cave to move to maybe after
0: this. Aren't the like FBI and CIA supposed to be the ones who are the good hackers, not the ones who get hacked and not in such an egregious way like this story?
1: This is really weird. And
0: there's... and I don't mean good as in like good behaved. I mean good as in good at it.
1: You'd think so. You'd think they'd be better behaved. What's scary about this is, so there's this group, Shiny Hunters. They're a hacking group. They've been implicated in some of the highest profile security breaches, data breaches online in recent years. So they're pretty notorious. And as it turns out, they say they are in possession of 2 to 3 terabytes of data that they got from the FBI. And that includes, they quoted some information from a 5,000-line spreadsheet that included names, addresses, phone numbers, dates of birth, social security numbers, and emergency contact details of some FBI employees, including some who are involved in really sensitive intelligence operations against Russia, China, Iran. And so the fact that the FBI had an open, unencrypted spreadsheet with people's most private information just kind of there for the taking kind of makes me wonder, do they take their own cybersecurity advice? Probably not.
0: Now, this is a serious potential breach because, like, there are agents out there that are, like, infiltrating cartels, terrorist groups, foreign militaries. Like, if their contact details leak, this could put lives at risk.
1: Yeah, this is easily the kind of information that gets people killed. And the fact that it was obtained apparently through their FBIjobs.gov portal suggests.
0: Were they using a Lotus 123 spreadsheet? I'm old enough to know what that is. That's before it. Like, what kind of technology were they having that this happened?
1: Obviously, not state of the art. Obviously not secure. Obviously some portion of either their technology, the process around that technology, or the training of their people, or all of the above, completely inadequate that allowed this to happen. And yes, this is, you know, Shiny Hunters are an opportunistic hacking group. They are among, and I hate to give them credit, but they are among the best in the world at this. And so it really is a spy versus spy kind of scenario, but the FBI clearly did not bring its A game here. Kind of makes you wonder if sort of the current incarnation of the FBI really has lost its edge in terms of its ability to protect itself against these kinds of threats.
0: Who are these people? Who are Shiny Hunters? When we hear of a shadowy criminal hacker organization breaking into the FBI systems, getting an employee list of confidential employee data, like, who are they? Are they a state actor? Are they just a group of really smart kids? Do we just not know?
1: We don't know. And they don't even have a geography. So they're hackers for hire. We do know that they're likely geographically distributed. We don't know. And they don't even have a geography. So they're hackers for hire. We do know that they're likely geographically distributed. We know they work

0: of the adversaries of the U.S. or even just like criminal organizations within the U.S. or outside, lives could be at risk. Agents who are working on projects, their lives could be at risk. What is their goal? Is their goal to get people hurt? Is their goal to extort the U.S. government? Is their goal to just make the maximum possible amount of money with this data? What would the goal of an organization like this be? Assuming they're maybe a state actor or maybe just a loosely held network of criminals that aren't affiliated with a foreign government.
1: As is always the case, I default to James Bond. So having watched a James Bond movie, it's state interest. So is it in your state's interest to have this information? Yes. How can that information be used? All of the above. It can be used to eliminate those agents who stand in your way. It can be used to compromise them in ways that tilt the field toward your nation's interests. In most cases, it isn't about killing these people, but it certainly is about removing those chess pieces from the board so that, you know, if you are a country like China, Russia, or Iran, you know, the best of the best is no longer working against you, and you have upset their intelligence operations to the point that they will be less effective for years to come. That's really sort of the game that's being played in the intelligence community. And the breach of digital information at this scale certainly works to the advantage of American adversaries.
0: Now, could the U.S. say, hey, hackers, we'll give you $1 billion to keep that list under wrap? Like, are they trying to extort money out of the U.S. government? Does the U.S. government... I don't know if you know this, but do they have like a policy of not engaging with this kind of stuff? Is it a case-by-case basis?
1: Well, the irony here is that the FBI routinely comments on security breaches and data best practices. And so their advice to others for years has been never negotiate with cyber criminals, never negotiate with state-sponsored actors, and never pay the ransom for data. And so now they are victims. And the irony is, you know, you sort of wonder, will they take their own advice? You would assume no. You would assume that they wouldn't, and you would assume that they would simply shuffle these agents around, move them onto different dossiers, have them reassigned, you know, sort of protect them as best they can and still allow them to do the jobs that they do without that kind of oversight from these adversaries.
0: When you hear of a story like this, like a massive data breach from an intelligence service, like how do you interpret it? These are the services that are supposed to guard their data the best.
1: Yeah, it's almost like, you know, the shoemaker's kid who goes without shoes or the doctor whose kid gets sick. This is a perfect example of not taking care of what's going on in your own home and kind of leaving the back door unlocked. And so I suspect this, you know, we hear about breaches every day, but this is one of the ones that will stand out. And this is the one of the ones that I think is going to send a very strong message to not only, you know, justice agencies and law enforcement agencies around the world, but anyone else to, you know, maybe start focusing close to home and start paying attention to the small aspects of cybersecurity that are potentially introducing unnecessary risk into your proceedings. And the FBI got caught with its pants down, and unfortunately, it's got a major mess to clean up.
0: All right. When we come back after the break with Carmi Levy, a tech analyst, another story having to do with international politics. There's a report of the U.S. almost boarding a Chinese vessel, like in the ocean, based on bad AI hallucination data. And had they have done that, that could have caused a major war. We'll tell you more about the story in a moment.
2: 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It's the best way to keep David humble in the comments. This is The Last Show with David Cooper.
0: Ever wonder about the shady corners of the internet where your personal private information can end up? I'm David Cooper, host of The Last Show, and I spent years as a software engineer in Silicon Valley. So I saw how data gets passed around on the internet. 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
17: Imagine you're an international superpower and you're about to board another country's vessel based on lousy AI data. What would that other country do? Could it start a war? That's exactly what almost happened, according to a new report, and we're going to go over it here with Carmi Levy, a tech analyst. After all, it's time for technology time on this show. That's the time. Carmi, welcome back to the show.
18: Good to be back with you, David. Always a good time to talk.
17: Reading the headline that the U.S. almost boarded a Chinese vessel in like a military operation is like a chilling thing to read, because that's the kind of headline that, had it have happened, could start World War III. And if there was a good reason for it, it would still worry me. But if the reason for it was lousy AI data, like an AI hallucinating, telling the U.S. to board that ship, I would become increasingly concerned. Fortunately, everything I just said is fiction and didn't happen at all. No, I'm kidding. This happened.
18: Yeah, and it reads like a really bad movie script, right? You know, so the U.S. gets some intelligence, the U.S. Special Operations Command, they have an analyst who's working through all this intelligence information, and he concludes that there's this Chinese ship that's transporting nuclear arms program components through the Middle East, and they hand that all information off to the U.S. military. They prepare to board this Chinese vessel based on this, we think they have nuclear components on board in a sensitive area, and you know, in the wrong hands or on the wrong day or at the wrong moment, this could easily touch off either a regional conflict or a global war between two superpowers. So
17: it sounds like an AI Tom Clancy novel.
18: It is. And you know, Tom Clancy no longer with us, but it's certainly something that he probably would have written. And as it turns out, the analyst was using a chatbot to analyze intelligence reports. So taking the intelligence that they were getting, running them through the chatbot, and then pulling the information out and incorporating it with other open source intelligence resources that they were working with. And unfortunately, the chatbot in doing this analysis, it hallucinated. It made up the fact that there were nuclear components on board that ship, and they took that as fact. They didn't verify what the chatbot was outputting, and unfortunately almost touched off a major military exchange because of it.
17: Why is the Navy, why is the U.S. military using chatbots to make, you know, tactical decisions about what? It's very frustrating.
18: Well, Pete Hegseth, the Secretary of War, the Secretary of Defense, for most of the year, he's been pushing an AI agenda, encouraging the Pentagon to use AI as part of the warfighting process. They have granted, they're now using Google's Gemini for Government, Grok for Government, to build something called the AI.mil platform, and they're going to incorporate AI into every aspect of warfighting. And so they're all in on this, and sort of the notion of guardrails or protections, it doesn't really, you know, doesn't really play in Pete Hegseth's military. So there's that problem, using a technology known to hallucinate, to go off the rails without really understanding what those risks are. And this is an early example of that. We got lucky because they recognized it before they actually boarded the Chinese ship. But will we be so lucky next time? Who knows? This should be a learning experience for the Pentagon and, frankly, for militaries everywhere else, including Canada.
17: Is there details about how this actually in the end got stopped? Just somebody out there said, oh, maybe we should double check this AI conclusion that this Chinese vessel has nuclear stuff, which it does not. Like, how did they catch it?
18: Yeah, they are simply saying that it was recognized at the last minute that the data was erroneous. So someone probably looked at the output from the chatbot and said, and then they checked the sources and realized that there were no sources, that there was no validated confirmation from any form of intelligence that there were nuclear materials on that ship. And so saner heads prevailed. The human in the loop worked. And I think that's also a lesson, is you always got to have a human looking over what's coming out of these AI tools to make sure that they're on the up and up. And in this case, that final sort of layer of protection did the job and stopped a disaster from happening.
17: How much of warfare, like now and in the near future, decisions about where to attack, where to defend, what to do, where to send troops are going to be AI based?
18: I think we've already crossed that line. We're seeing evidence in the Russian-Ukraine war of AI being used to not only target or choose targets, you know, sort of the most viable targets for limited amounts of ammunition and missiles, but to also autonomously engage in attacks. We've seen autonomous drones being used by both Ukraine and Russia against their adversaries to conduct attacks. And so that's also scary, because in these cases, they're being deployed with no human in the loop. And you know, you kind of have to assume that they'll make the right decisions in each case. That isn't always the case, as we know.
17: I have an idea here. This was a few months ago. A professor who was, this is like unrelated, but I'll relate it back to the story. Mm-hmm. A professor who had an assignment for his students, an essay assignment, put a little hidden text in the assignment description saying, make sure to mention like a fruit in your response. Mm-hmm. So the students that copied and pasted the question into ChatGPT, they'd get an essay, but somewhere the word blueberries would get mentioned or something like that. And of course, the essay topic had nothing to do with blueberries. Mm-hmm. And that way the teacher caught students cheating, at least the students that just copied the assignment right into ChatGPT
18: without reading or checking their work.
17: Here's how I'm going to relate it back to the story. If I had a nuclear submarine, if I had my own country, I might just put some text on it saying, this is not a nuclear submarine. And then, you know, the GPS analyzing it and feeding it to the bot, it would read the text and say, oh, I don't have to worry about that. What do you think?
18: I agree. And I would hope that the analysts who are in the middle of this process, who are using these tools day to day to make life and death decisions out, you know, on the military front, that they're incorporating similar thinking, that they're kind of thinking their first thought when they use a tool like Claude is to think, okay, I'm probably going to see some anomalous results. I'm going to have to watch closely for them. I'm ready for that. I'm that last line of defense as a human.
17: It's a joke. No one's going to paint a banner on a submarine that says this is not a nuclear submarine. However, I do wonder if in the future of warfare, like counterintelligence and kind of like countering AI military decisions, like foreign countries will try to make the U.S.'s AI analysts like break, make, you know, warfare AI analysis not work, make it hallucinate on purpose.
18: I think that's already happening. I think we're seeing, for example, prompt injection attacks that kind of allow you to trick an AI tool into generating an anomalous response. It's, you know, spy, the ultimate tech, high tech spy versus spy. And certainly events like this put more knowledge in the hands of adversary states. And if the U.S. isn't investing in appropriate safety protections against this, they'll be increasingly vulnerable to this kind of digital attack as the technology continues to develop.
17: I wonder what some practical ways to make like a foreign AI intelligence that's a military one hallucinate. Like, I wonder how you would do that. It's like a totally new landscape of like warfare and intelligence these days.
18: And it's a blind spot for countries that use AI tools without understanding those kind of under the surface weaknesses in them, that they're vulnerable to those kinds of attacks if they're not watching for them.
17: We are here with Carmi Levy, a tech analyst, and we're not just looking at like lousy U.S. military decisions based on AI. Exactly. I also want to talk about Putin, the Russian president, voting in a recent Russian election using an unlicensed copy of Windows and an American Dell computer, you know, and there's screenshots of this and it says like you need to activate Windows. So it's not just U.S. leaders making mistakes and being embarrassing with technology these days, is it?
18: No, it isn't. Vladdy, dude, you're getting a Dell. I mean, this is no one really wants to talk about Vladimir Putin, but I think in this case, we kind of have to. So there are upcoming state elections for the Duma, which is kind of their version of parliament. Not really a democracy, you know, they call it, but it isn't. And so as part of sort of supporting the vote and getting people out to vote, the Russian state, the TASS, the information agency, released a video of Putin voting. And he's sitting in front of a computer and he's, you know, using a mouse and he can barely see the screen because he has terrible eyesight. And as it turns out, if you look closely and people zoomed in on the video on the screen, it showed Windows with a licensing reminder pop up. So it's an illegal version of Windows on a Dell computer, which is apparently banned because in Russia, you can't use American computers. You have to use locally produced ones. So Putin can't vote without a computer, but clearly he's violating the law.
17: When we come back with Carmi Levy, a historic first, the first coast-to-coast autonomous flight has been completed.
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17: This is a pretty cool one. That is, if you like autonomous flight, which I kind of have my own criticism of it. We'll get to that in a moment. But I'm here with Carmi Levy. It is time for Technology Time. Carmi's a tech analyst. The first ever fully autonomous flight from sea to shining sea in the U.S. has been announced with absolutely no human input. Is this the future of flying? I don't know, but we're going to dig into it here with Carmi. Carmi, welcome back.
18: Good to be back. I'm guessing if you're a pilot, you're hoping the answer to that question is no. But, the company that did this, Joby Aviation, they're a pretty major player in autonomous drones that will eventually carry people, kind of flying taxis. And what they did was they took their technology, their autonomous technology, known as the J208 autonomous flight technology, and they built it into a Cessna Grand Caravan. So that's, a small private plane that carries a lot of cargo, just to test the technology. And they flew from California to South Carolina over a period of 4 days. They stopped a bunch of times along the way in different states to test different things. How does it interact with air traffic control? How does it manage cargo on the ground? How does it integrate with military operations, both in the air and on the ground? Because when planes fly, they're going to encounter all of these things, and they have to do it autonomously. There was a safety pilot on board, but in a world first, the pilot literally did not touch any controls, did not engage with any of the technologies, just sat there and watched for the entire time, 5,148 kilometers of essentially looking out the window while the computers flew the plane, took the plane off, landed it, all that. Pretty cool. I mean, yeah, a lot of people will go, sure, it's you know, we've had autopilot for years, but this is way beyond autopilot. This isn't just sort of turning it on when you're in cruise and then, you know, getting your paycheck while you're actually landing. This is start to finish, all autonomous. No one even touches the controls.
17: I know this is probably the future of consumer air travel. I'm not talking about in 5 or 10 years, but in 50 or 100 years, I wonder, is every aircraft that you board at a major commercial airport, like, is it going to be flown by an AI autonomously? Probably the answer is yes, but I don't want to get on like the first, second, third, fourth, or fifth generation of this technology. Like, I'm not excited for it. Even if they say it's safer, like when you know what hits the fan, I want a person in the cockpit.
18: Yeah, and there's a reason why you still have pilots at the controls. As you know, 99.999% of the time, it's routine. But it's when things do, you know, when systems fail, that, you know, humans take over and figure it out and land the plane safely. And it's those edge cases that are a tiny percentage of the time, but really, you know, technology still hasn't proven that it can handle those edge cases. And even a technology demonstration flight like this one barely starts to scratch the surface. And I agree with you. It will take decades until we get to the point where we're confident enough to fully hand it over to the technology. And I certainly don't want to be a passenger on those early flights. I would wait decades until it's absolutely, you know, everything has worked out and we can finally say we don't need humans in the cockpit. In fact, we don't even need a flight deck anymore. Just let the computers do their thing. Maybe that we won't even see that in our lifetimes.
17: Let's go to our next story here about generalized AI agents. I know Meta announced their Muse product. I actually had a reporter on yesterday who, like a true journalist, let Meta's Muse access her like banking data, health data, kids' school data to see how it worked. I admired it. I would never give Meta access to my personal information like that, but that's besides the point. One of the things these agents can do is shop for you, which really concerns me. Like, I don't want things showing up at my door from Amazon that I didn't know that I needed. Mm-hmm. Even if I think, oh, I guess I did need toilet paper. I want to click buy or I don't want it bought.
18: Yeah.
17: But there's a class of products that in the near future, like regular people can use that are going to potentially buy things for them. And this is worrisome, in my opinion.
18: It is. It's the next major step in e-commerce. So no longer is it just about us going online, searching for something to buy, pulling out our credit card and making the purchase ourselves. Our hands are still on the touchscreen or still on the mouse. It's now an AI agent does all of that for us. We literally hand them our credit card and tell them to go do the shopping on our behalf, even guessing what it is that they think we need. That has a whole bunch of, you know, privacy, financial transparency, digital safety concerns. And I'm with you. I'm not ready to hand that over. And as it turns out, a bunch of major global banks, including the Bank of America and Capital One, issued a paper saying they're concerned, too, that these technologies are so automated and they're already exhibiting so many weird behaviors that to allow them to autonomously shop on our behalf is going to cause more problems than it's going to solve. And indeed, Amazon, banned Meta, banned their AI assistant from engaging in autonomous shopping on its platforms precisely because they discovered an early zero-day vulnerability in it that Meta had not patched. And so already like days after Muse goes live, we're already seeing huge problems and these banks have every reason to be concerned. We should be too.
17: I guess the promise of these AI agents is it's going to do things like schedule doctor's appointments and filter through spam email and like help you plan your day and groom your calendar. Like I get the value prop, but my worry is like if I don't trust it 100%, I feel like I'll have to double check everything anyway.
18: Yeah.
17: And why not just do it myself?
18: That's right. And the worry is we've already seen cases of agents doing things that they weren't supposed to be doing. We've seen them escape containment. We've seen them roam the internet all by themselves when they weren't even supposed to be there in the first place. We've seen them identify vulnerabilities in target systems and then break into them. The OpenAI breach of Hugging Face earlier this summer was a watershed event in cyber insecurity. Agents breaking into systems. That's scary stuff. And so to say, let's take this imperfect technology and use use it to make our lives easier, give ourselves the digital equivalent of an AI-powered robot. It sounds compelling from a productivity perspective, but the risks are just, especially given the imperfections that we already know about in this technology, that's the kind of thing that keeps me up at night. I certainly wouldn't be comfortable handing my life over to it. And you're right, we would have to stand over the shoulder of the technology anyway to make sure that it's doing it right. That's not going to save us any time.
0: But there's an argument to make that, like, all your data is on these platforms anyway. Why not just let them add one more product that'll make your life easier? That would be the argument. Yeah. I don't agree with it. But, like, to someone who thinks, oh, great, it'll make a doctor's appointment for me or buy my toilet paper when I didn't even know that I needed it. What's the problem? What would you say to that?
18: Because, yeah, my data is already out there. I'm already leading a completely digital life, life. But at least now, if something is wrong, that's my hand on the mouse. I'm staring at the screen. I can make the final decision. I'm going to say no. I'm going to back away from the cliff. Whereas if it's an AI agent doing it for me, there is no opportunity for me to stop a disaster from happening. And that's the scary thing. It's like, handing autonomous driving over to a vehicle and then sitting there watching while it drives into a brick wall. Would you allow that to happen? A lot of people, the answer is no.
0: Do you think a lot of people will use these products like Meta's Muse AI agent for either the free tier or the paid tier? Do you think we're just the ones on our soapboxes and people aren't going to listen to the warnings like this? Or do you think it's going to be a flop?
18: People generally don't care about privacy. They like convenience. They like shiny new objects. And in fact, Muse is the number one app in the App Store now. So I suspect they're putting convenience over digital safety and they're just ignoring the warnings.
0: It's good to know that your warnings are falling on deaf ears. Carmi, what a joy it was having you on the show.
18: So great being with you. Thanks for having me, David.
0: Carmi Levy is a tech analyst. Up next, Gen Z has a new job interview problem. Iced coffee, seriously. Why some bosses think holding a drink in a job interview could cost you the job.
1: Got a thought that's too good to keep to yourself? Call us anytime, toll-free in the U.S. and Canada at 1-888-505-6644. That's 1-888-505-6644. The Last Show with David Cooper.
0: One of the things I try to do for people is show them answers to everyday questions, especially about tech and AI. I'm David Cooper from The Last Show, and before hosting a talk show, I spent 15 years in Silicon Valley as a software engineer, so I was pretty aware of what happens to your personal data. Your name, your phone number, your address. 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
0: For Gen Z, there's a new thing that could completely make their next job interview a disaster. That thing, an iced coffee. A viral debate is asking whether you should show up to an interview with your favorite cold brew in your hands, and whether that's normal or a sign that you're not taking the interview seriously. Some hiring experts think it's just a harmless drink, while others say if you show up like that, you're acting too casual. But it raises kind of a deeper question. How much should old school workplace etiquette matter when we're hiring new people and young people? That's what we're going to discuss here with Catherine Lee, a reporter at Business Insider who dove into this topic in a recent article. Catherine, welcome to the show.
29: Hello. Hi, David. Thank you for having me. I am Catherine. I cover careers for Business Insider. This is absolutely a fascinating topic.
0: It is. And why can something as small as bringing a drink into an interview become a way in which you're perceived as a candidate? It seems so, I don't know, trivial to me.
29: It is trivial, but a lot of career experts that I have talked to actually told me an interview is kind of like a performance in a certain sense. You're performing a personality, you are trying to show off your skills the best you can, and you just don't want anything else distracting to potentially get in the way. So I've had career experts tell me that, you know, bringing anything extra to an interview that shows off your personality maybe just a little too much, it's a risk, not necessarily an absolute death sentence to the interview. So for example, when you have a cup of iced coffee, when you shake somebody's hand, your hands might be wet. If you're really clumsy, and to be honest, I am, if I'm nervous, I would spill the drink. If you leave your drink on the desk, you're going to leave somebody's desk wet without a coaster because you wouldn't be bringing a portable coaster with you. Most people wouldn't. So, you know, there are this series of risks associated with just bringing a beverage. And, you know, some people might have strong opinions of like how much milk you have in your coffee, whether they would judge the beverage you have or judge the brand of coffee that you're holding. So you want people to be able to focus on your skills, the resume you have on your hand, and not all those extra distractions that are going on, if that makes sense.
0: It does. And I guess this isn't a new debate. Like when I graduated when I was like 23, 24, 25, and I got my first grown-up job, for me, the big debate was, do I tuck in my shirt or not for the job interview? Later on, before I was in radio, I was a software developer. I moved to San Francisco in like 2012 when Mark Zuckerberg was like wearing hoodies. You remember that movie, The Social Network?
29: Yeah.
0: And my question was, do I roll my sleeves up in a job interview and show off my arm tattoos? Maybe not show off, but show them, or do I not? And so these like subtle little things we do, I guess they do communicate a lot to the people who are interviewing us, don't they?
29: Yeah, absolutely. But like you said, you know, the tech industry, the culture is also drastically different. In the story, I've also spoken to a tech recruiter who primarily recruits people from one company to another or just do talent acquisition for tech companies. So he told me it is ridiculous. It shouldn't matter. He said that all of the HR and recruiters who place a lot of emphasis on this, he really questions their work ethic. That's the word he used, which is a strong word. He said, this is what you choose to spend your time on, you're not paying attention to that unfilled position that has perhaps remained unfilled for 3 months. You're not paying attention to recruiting the right people for the position. You're interviewing somebody for their performative values, which is not what a lot of technical roles necessarily need. So there's also that opinion out there.
0: I'm thinking about that one kind of along the lines of, well, yeah, maybe it does matter. Maybe it does show that you're too informal if you bring the coffee or that your hand's wet. But there's just so much deeper stuff when you're evaluating an employee. It shouldn't matter because the deeper stuff should. Like, I get that opinion.
29: Yeah. So his point is that, you know, when you have a corporate culture that he calls very homogenous, he feels like that is a sign that the organization is in stagnation, it's not moving forward, and that it's not attracting the right kind of innovative, forward-thinking people that it's meant to attract, that when culture is too homogenous, when you're hiring only for one specific type of people who are able to perform that one specific aspect that you want as a recruiter, you're not actually doing your company a favor, because when everybody's ideas and culture and behaviors are exactly the same, it doesn't push the organization forward. That is the larger point that he is trying to make. Yes.
0: Why do you think people are so struck by this debate and weighing in on it online? I mean, it does seem kind of trivial. Is it just like, is it rage bait? Is it that young people think these things don't matter and old people think young people aren't formal enough in the workplace? Like, why do you think people are struck by this?
29: I think people are struck by this because of a large debate over how prepared Gen Z is for the workplace and how, you know, iced coffee, it's such a Gen Z trait. I personally cannot stand coffee without ice in it, even if it's in the middle of winter. If when I was in some kind of fellowship in New York, I still had iced coffee in the office, even though it's the middle of winter and it's really cold. So I feel like it's a thing that Gen Z people do. You can see in the office, like Gen Z people's behavior might be a little bit different in food and beverage preferences. I feel like this is part of a much larger debate over how prepared Gen Z is for the workplace, how AI and growing up on social media, and perhaps growing up during a pandemic as well, living like getting really used to Zoom, getting less used to in-person interactions, what all of that does to Gen Z's culture as a whole, and you know how that carries over into the workplace. So I feel like iced coffee is just a small flashpoint of that, of an overall debate on, you know, is Gen Z prepared for the workplace, and you know whether this is just a myth that they're not prepared, that when each generation enters the workplace, we're always seen as unprepared in a sense.
0: zooming back to what I said earlier about 15 years ago in the tech industry, like, you know, millennials who were young and in their early 20s would wear hoodies in the workplace, and yet they'd be like millionaires because they'd be the CEOs of these tech companies, or billionaires. Yeah. Is it the same thing over and over again when each generation enters the workforce, the existing members of the workforce kind of look at them and think they're not mature enough or something?
29: I feel like that happens. That's something that happens to every generation. The older generation would not kind of be used to this progress and idea. And there will always be this like push and pull tension of exactly how much you want things to change, how some people think it might be disruptive, but other people see it as progress. However, I feel like that's somewhat an oversimplification of things, because there are aspects that Gen Z or even like people younger than Gen Z, there are aspects of their communication that might actually create issues in not just the workplace, but like their life. So recently, Business Insider also did an article. Somebody else wrote about that, not me. They found that statistically, a lot of university professors are now looking at high school kids coming into college, finding that they are a lot less ready to work with other people, that they don't have the skills to know how to confront their professors with a question face to face. So part of that could also just be the pandemic.
0: Yeah, the pandemic did a number on young people's social skills, and we shouldn't blame them.
29: I know. So, I mean, maybe to an extent, some people, like some kids or like younger Gen Zs or even younger generation, maybe to an extent, yeah, they're not ready for the workplace, but definitely with every single generation, there's like a push and pull tension on that.
0: Well, the article is called Gen Z is Bringing Iced Coffee to the Job Interview. Recruiters Have Thoughts. You can read that at Business Insider. And its author is reporter Catherine Lee, who I am here with. Catherine, thank you for joining me. It's been a fun chat.
29: Thank you so much, David.
0: Coming up, you must do strange behaviors. And you've probably asked yourself, is this normal? Well, we're going to ask a therapist what normal really is. Mine, is it normal to talk to yourself?
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0: From the National Newsroom of the Canadian Press, I'm John Kennedy. A day after Prime Minister Mark Carney told a U.S. media outlet that his government has studied the possibility of a U.S.-led military action against Canada, Defense Minister David McGuinty says all militaries analyze those kinds of risks. Canadian Press reporter David Augustine has the details on McGuinty's statement.
1: McGuinty is downplaying the significance of comments Carney made to the New York Times on Wednesday, indicating Ottawa has examined the possibility of American military action. Carney told the New York Times he would not discuss in detail what that examination involved, but suggested it would be irresponsible not to prepare for what he called extreme tail risk. McGuinty says it's normal for a country to do that, but the government would not be going into any detail about what such an analysis entails.
0: McGuinty also says Canada and the United States have one of the most important military relationships in the world, having cooperated for decades to keep North America safe. An Ontario police chief says searching the shooter's electronic devices could yield more insights into his motives for attacking a synagogue on Sunday night. Belleville Police Chief Murray Rod confirmed it was a hate-motivated attack targeting the Jewish community during one of the Jewish holiest moments of the year. Rod says the shooter had multiple weapons, including significant amounts of ammunition, gasoline, and the motive to carry out an extended attack if he wasn't stopped by the two officers outside of the synagogue. Online flight tracker data shows Israeli Prime Minister Benjamin Netanyahu did fly through Canadian airspace today despite an international arrest warrant. Netanyahu flew over Canada on his way to the United Nations General Assembly in New York. The International Criminal Court issued Netanyahu's arrest warrant in 2024 for alleged war crimes in the Gaza Strip. Prime Minister Mark Carney has previously said Netanyahu would be arrested if he enters Canada. A former Canadian ambassador to the United States says businesses shouldn't bet on the cross-border relationship going back to normal. Kristen Hillman told the Global Business Forum in Banff that she's been surprised to hear so many business leaders say in recent weeks that they expect things to settle out eventually. She told the forum that while Americans have deep respect for Canada, they are ultimately focused on their own self-interests.
2: We need to be able to count on our own resilience and not simply be viable in whatever sector it might be by virtue of the fact that we assume that a deep integration with U.S. and Mexico is always going to be on the table for us.
0: Hillman says Canadians have long touted the deep integration between the two countries as a strength, but that message does not resonate with the White House right now, and businesses should act accordingly. This is the Canadian Press. In sports, the Chicago Cubs clinched their second straight postseason berth today with a 2-1 victory over the Miami Marlins. Pete Crow Armstrong joined the 40-40 club by stealing his 40th base. He also has a major league leading 45 home runs. Josh Jung and Corey Seager homered as Texas closed out its home schedule with a 3-1 win over the New York Mets. The win ensured the Rangers would remain at least tied for the AL West lead heading into the regular season's final weekend. Texas stopped a three-game losing streak and moved a half a game ahead of Houston, which plays later tonight at the Athletics. The Atlanta Falcons look to rebound from a tough start to the season when they visit the Green Bay Packers to start Week 3 of the NFL season. The Falcons are 0-2 and were thrashed 34-3 by Carolina in their season opener last week. Meanwhile, the Packers are 1-1 but needed overtime to win their Week 2 showdown with the New York Jets. From the Canadian Press, I'm John Kennedy.
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4: Is it normal to talk to yourself? Is it normal to lay in bed at night and replay an embarrassing moment from 12 years ago? Is it normal to want the center of attention, but once you get it, to kind of hate that attention? What is normal? What are those things that you do where you think, is it just me? Or does everyone else do that? Let's discuss it here with Gary Dierenfeld. It's Therapy Thursdays on a Wednesday, on a Thursday, which I just love when he reschedules.
5: Is that normal?
4: is it normal to name a radio segment this confusingly? Gary, I find myself asking myself that question a lot. Like, is this behavior I do normal? Do most people do that? Is it normal to wonder if you're normal?
5: Yeah. Well, first of all, typically you only wonder if something's normal if it might not be normal, right? Because, so that's one aspect. And the other aspect is, yeah, there's a whole bunch of people engaging in behavior. It isn't normal, and they don't know it.
6: But yeah, how do we tell the difference between, by the way, Gary's a social worker therapist. I feel like I didn't give you a great introduction, which is not normal for radio or podcasting. But Gary, like, how do we tell the difference between, if I yell and it's appropriate because someone, you know, a cab driver tried to scam me. I'm not saying we should yell in that scenario, but it would be pretty normal to do that. Or if I yell at my spouse because they, I don't know, forgot to close the lid on the milk. That right. seems maybe a little abusive. That's not normal. How do we tell right. the difference?
5: Yeah. So sometimes we have to differentiate between, in a sense, reasonable human behavior, somewhat unreasonable human behavior, and extreme human behavior.
6: But you must know, as people, we're the worst at judging ourselves for this. If I cut someone off on the street and they start screaming at me for 10 minutes and following me, and they probably think they're normal.
5: Yes, they do. And so, you know, so much of today's discussion has to do with what we even grew up with. Because when we are in our bubble, and our bubble can be our family, our community, when we're with people, I call them PLUs, people like us, people who think like us, we develop our own sense of what is normal. When we go outside that bubble, it, you know, to a larger bubble, it may not be so normal. But case in point, when I am counseling someone who has a problem with drugs or alcohol, and they turn to me and they say, but everyone drinks like this. That's their normal. And I say, well, where do you hang out?
6: At a bar.
5: I hang out at the bar, in my garage with my buddies. And so, you know, it provides a sense of normalcy when you are immersed in a lifestyle that supports the lifestyle. When you look outside of that bubble, and I'll say, you know, do you ever go grocery shopping? Do you see people drinking in the aisles? Do you go to a place of worship? Do you see people, you know, drinking to excess there? When you are out on the street taking a walk in your neighborhood, are you seeing others, you know, engaging in that same behavior? So when you change their bubble and look to a larger or different bubble, that can provide that kind of insight that, no, this is not normal. This is also where social science research plays such a profound role. And people, you know,
6: we cover a lot of that on the show. I talk to a lot of social science professors and stuff like, but yes, please.
5: Well, exactly. So we don't just look at three or four or five people and say, well, they're all doing it, it's normal. But when we look at thousands and sometimes tens of thousands of persons, and we examine the behaviors, we say these behaviors tend to be far more common, hence normal, than those behavior. And then we also want to understand the consequences of such behavior. And then we also want to understand the consequences of such behaviors, whatever.

0: you were saying earlier, look outside the bubble and look at people who aren't in your immediate community or the buddies that if drinking's a problem, the people you sit next to at the bar every night, you know, you're not going to get a good gauge of what level of alcohol consumption is from your drinking buddies.
1: Yeah.
0: You're not, if your parents and your father had a terrible temper and yelled all the time, you're not going to get a good gauge of what is normal in terms of public yelling from him.
1: Yes. Yes. And here's the whatever you kind of grew up with, it creates a set point for you. And so let's say you grew up in a home that was marked by yelling and screaming. And so that is your set point. And even if you don't see that as normal, okay, you say, oh, I grew up in an abusive home. There was this yelling, screaming, throwing of objects, breaking of things. And I don't do any of that. So relative to what I grew up with, I may view myself now as normal and reasonable and good. But it's a skewed set point to which you are comparing yourself.
0: You know, I struggle with drinking, Gary. It's something I'm open about on the show. So an example with drinking might be, well, like, oh, growing up, my father drank. I don't know, I'm picking on my dad. He wasn't a drunk. But, you know, growing up, this person drank one bottle of gin a day. I only drink half a bottle of gin a day.
1: Right.
0: Therefore, that's normal.
1: That's right. And so sometimes, you know, in my work with people, I have to explain this concept of where their set point for normal is or what they were exposed to and how it changed their set point. And their set point still isn't normal and still has dire consequences for the self or those around them. And that can be such an eye-opener. And it can be difficult for some people to wrap their heads around because, again, their set point is looking up top. And I say, well, look below. Look at me. I don't drink like that. I do have one, maybe two alcoholic beverages in a week. And there's people less than me. But normal is far less than what you're consuming. You have to look beyond what you were exposed to just growing up.
0: Got to develop that peripheral vision. You know, I opened this with some kind of like silly questions about what is normal for the self. So I want to spend a little time going over them. Is it normal to talk to yourself?
1: You know,
0: I hope the answer is yes.
1: the answer is yes. However, we need to also look at what you are saying to yourself.
0: Okay.
1: And is it good for you? But to say, should I go? Like when you are thinking out loud, that is a talking to yourself, not necessarily bad. If you are putting yourself down, if you are self-aggrandizing yourself, if you are forever worrying and there's that chatter in your head.
0: That laying in bed replaying events of years past that were embarrassing. If it becomes a problem in any of these domains, maybe not so normal.
1: Exactly. You know, certain aspects that in a sense can be normal, but are they healthy?
0: We've been talking a lot about the question, is this normal for me, Gary? When we come back, I want to expand that. I want to look at it from the lens of the relationship stuff. Like, is my relationship normal? Is the behavior between me and a spouse, me and a child, me and a friend normal? That's what we're going to look into.
1: Yeah. And some things may not be, but we agree to it.
0: All right. Gary Dierenfeld is a social worker and therapist. It's Therapy Thursdays on a Wednesday, on a Thursday, because that's what it is. I think if I spend any more time explaining that, I'll just confuse myself. We'll be back with Gary to answer the question, is this normal? And the this is behavior in the relationships you have.
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1: Is this normal? Am I normal? Is this relationship I have normal? That is the question we're trying to answer here in a deep way with Gary Dierenfeld, a therapist and social worker, because after all, it is Therapy Thursdays on a Wednesday, broadcasting's only mental health specific radio segment intended to air on one day that airs on another, except today is Thursday. So it's Therapy Thursdays on a Wednesday on a Thursday. Gary, was this a normal introduction?
2: I so admire you. I told you that privately during the break. And yes, so far, we're doing normal.
1: We're doing normal. Okay. You know, I think this one's the hardest one, right? Because not all of us have amazing examples in our lives of interpersonal relationships. Some people grew up in homes where mom and dad fought. Relationships between siblings were fraught. They were in a schooling situation where their friend group did dysfunctional stuff. They grew up a certain way. They thought that was normal. And then they become adults. They have their own relationships and they realize something's not working, or they wonder if their behaviors or the behaviors of others isn't working. And so this is a tough one when we expand the question, is this normal to our relationships? And that's what I want to do. Where to begin though?
2: I'll tell you, you know, I have worked with literally thousands and thousands of couples in confidential couple therapy.
1: And not so confidential. You had a TV show where you were a therapist couples many years ago. It's a good show. You can catch clips of it on YouTube.
2: That too. And so I am privy to the most secret parts of people's lives. And the stories that people share with me are anything but, in a sense, normal. They are not usual. And so sometimes people come to me and they disclose their private lifestyles, sexual proclivities.
1: Oh, we're going there. All right. Content warning for any sensitive listeners. We're going to talk about sexuality for a moment.
2: There you go. And I don't need to get into descriptions of the behaviors, but the issue is, are you consenting? And is this a real consent versus an acquiescent kind of consent? But look, whatever it is that you want to do, if it isn't hurting yourself or others, or quite frankly, I don't want to see people hurt themselves, but some people do in some behaviors, yet they are still okay with it, and yet they can still get along in life, so it becomes their normal, but it's anything but normal. You know, as therapists, we have to be aware of our own values. So somebody can be engaging in behavior that doesn't necessarily correspond with my values, but in truth, they're not hurting anyone and it's consensual. Then, and it may not be normal, but it isn't necessarily bad.
1: A couple of quick ones on the bedroom stuff for couples. Is it normal for someone to find another person attractive other than their wife, their husband, their spouse, their girlfriend, their partner?
2: All the time.
1: Okay, that's a good one. Is it normal for a healthy, long-term romantic relationship to sometimes feel boring?
2: Often. Yes. And so, you know, we wax and wane with all of these kinds of feelings. However, maturity, dedication, understanding of changes in human dynamics, the capacity to communicate, we can get through those times and we still remain, most people, committed to the person. And so my wife and I, we've been married 37 years. You've got to know that she has to have found other fellows attractive. I have to have found other women attractive. But are we, you know, by our values and commitment to each other, neither of us are going to act on any of that.
1: The most healthy way to interpret that is don't judge your partner or yourself for the impulse of attraction. Judge them based on the actions. Like,
2: yes,
1: if they find their coworker attractive, that's fine. If they find their coworker attractive and when you go to bed, they call their coworker and flirt.
2: Different issue.
1: Different issue.
2: different issue. And so, but we do have persons in that context, David, where they can be possessive, they can be insecure, they can have issues of jealousy. And so just the knowledge that their partner may find somebody else attractive is cause for a lot of friction, anger, and conflict. So sometimes we have to help people, here's the word, you know, using normal, normalize certain behaviors. Certain behaviors, this makes us human, not bad.
1: There's one more thing I want to cover about interpersonal relationships, your relationships with others, and whether a certain behavior is normal. It's based on a discussion I was having with a friend the other day. Is it normal to keep score? Like to look at your relationship and sort of count the good acts and count the negative acts and maybe hold a grudge in the context of maybe a marriage. You know, you might say, well, he didn't do the laundry, so today I'm not going to pick up the kids, you know, to kind of like count, if you will.
2: That, no, that isn't normal. And, you know, in healthy relationships, we want to look for what we call reciprocity. That there is some give and take, that there is some mutuality, that we are sharing in the tasks of daily living. And if it is lopsided, that can be a problem for many. And if you're living in a context where someone is always keeping score and feeling that they're getting the short end of that score, that's a problem.
1: My last question, and I'm asking for a friend. I'm not asking for myself. And I don't care if my mother's listening right now. Spoiler, I'm asking for me, and I hope my mother's listening. Is it normal not to want to get married? Like, I'm in a long-term committed relationship with my girlfriend, Miranda. We've lived together. I've been with her longer than I was with my ex-wife. You know, we're adults. I'm turning 40. We own a house together. Like, is it normal to not want to get married?
2: Yeah, you know.
1: Thanks. Okay, well, that's all you need to hear, Mom. No, I'm kidding. What do you want to say?
2: Mrs. Cooper, let me speak to your mother directly. Mrs. Cooper, it's okay for your son not to want to get married.
1: Again.
2: There's nothing wrong with that. He, you know, he and his partner are in a lifestyle and relationship of their choosing. This is the normal that they're establishing for themselves, and no one is being hurt by it. That's okay.
1: I swear we didn't just have you on the show so I could get free therapy advice for me and my mom. Mother-son therapy. Do parents go to therapy with their kids? Is that normal?
2: It is for me.
1: Like adult children? Would that be a normal thing?
2: It is normal. Look, I'm retired now, so don't please, you know, come seeking me out. But yes, I've met with many adult children and their parents to resolve issues that were very long-standing.
1: Gary, I hope my affection for you is normal. I appreciate you so much for being on the show.
2: Love you too.
1: That was Gary Dierenfeld, therapist, social worker, and that was Therapy Thursdays on a Wednesday, on a Thursday, because it's Thursday. A celebrity has a breakup, and somehow you're upset. Your day is ruined. Why? Next, your brain builds fake friendships with famous strangers, and why marketers and brands are absolutely delighted that it does.
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1: Ever wonder about the shady corners of the internet where your personal private information can end up? 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
1: We can know where a celebrity went on a vacation, what they had for breakfast, who they're dating, and somehow feel like we actually know them. We've never met them, they don't know we exist, and yet a celebrity's wedding breakup or even Instagram post can affect some people's mood. So why do some people get so emotionally invested in celebrities they've never met? There's actually a name for this kind of one-sided thing. It's called a parasocial relationship. And with social media, this phenomenon has been taken to a whole new level. Let's talk about it here with consumer culture researcher at M. Lyon Business School in France, Alyssa Jeunemaître. Alyssa, welcome to the show.
17: Thank you, David. Thank you for inviting me.
1: I have a friend who writes Ed Sheeran. Well, I don't know if she does it anymore, but for a while there, she was writing Ed Sheeran a letter every week. And when she told me this, I thought she was kidding. A handwritten letter. How common is it for people to feel like they know celebrities and like they have some sort of weird friendship or relationship with them?
17: Well, something like this has been happening for ages. We all had our little celebrity crushes. Our parents, our grandparents, they had their own version of celebrity crushes. What's different now is that these celebrities seem much closer to us than they used to seem before when we would only see them on TV, because now we do have this window into their private lives and they monetize this window as part of their branding strategy. So it's a very peculiar relationship.
1: And what is it about certain celebrities that makes people feel connected to them? Or is it simply that they're a public figure, that someone might see them on TV or on a social media feed or being talked about on the news?
17: So the concept of parasocial relationships is this one-sided intimate friendship feeling that we get towards a celebrity when we're getting repeatedly exposed to their lives, or the other way around, when we get kind of subjected to the repeated exposure of their private lives. So whether we see them on TV or we read about them in the media, and especially now when we see their private lives on the screen of our phone, kind of like on the same screen where we get the news from our family, friends, and all the others, this feeling of friendship, of closeness gets much, much stronger. So they don't know we exist, but we know everything about them.
1: And the more we see them, the more this feeling can kind of be validated. And nowadays we can, there's pretty much like celebrities are shown to us every second. And exactly. Social media feeds, like if we like a musician's posts, we're going to see more of them.
17: Exactly. And it's a deliberate strategy because many of the celebrities, they have marketing and PR teams working on that for them 24/7. So, of course, this personal exposure, the confessions, you know, all the little things with a little trusting voice, they are very carefully manufactured to farm our engagement and our loyalty and our love.
1: So I kind of understand the ingredients that cause the exposure, but on the individual, like assuming I feel like I have a parasocial relationship with this comedian or this actor, why do I have that? Why do I feel like I know someone that I quite simply don't?
17: You see them every day and you see these little moments of their private lives. So in a way, they live inside your head and you can talk to them inside your head. You have these little dialogues, you have these little interactions. They don't know you exist, but for you, this image of the person inside your mind is an emotionally close friend, right? So how do you feel about your favorite celebrity?
1: Are you asking me? I mean, I feel like I really like them and admire them a lot, and I like watching the media they create, but I don't feel like they're my friend.
17: Are you invested in their private life? Do you care who they're dating?
1: Not really, actually. I mean, I'm like curious if I see something, but no, I'm not seeking out this info.
17: Like you, so you have some psychological guards that are stopping you from this.
1: Yeah, I just have no interest, really. I feel like there is a difference between feeling like I'm a fan, even like a very, very adoring fan, versus having this parasocial relationship. Is there a difference? Am I right in thinking that these two things are maybe different?
17: Absolutely. And first and foremost, not everyone will have this parasocial relationship with a celebrity. This emotional investment really occurs when you deliberately check on their information repeatedly. Second, the concept of parasocial relationship per se comes from psychiatry. So it's not something that emerged as the norm. It emerged as something that especially happens to certain people when they get very emotionally attached to a celebrity, and then this emotional attachment needed a name. And now this name is kind of circulating in a wider sense than it was before.
1: Is it unhealthy to have a relationship like that? Should I be worried about my friend who writes that letter every week? Because when she told me that, I was so taken aback by it.
17: Any kind of emotional investment can be absolutely lovely if it helps you function in your everyday life. But when it becomes an obsession that stops you from functioning properly, then maybe you may need to ask for help.
1: Like, how would I know? Especially now that these kinds of relationships are so common with social media, new media. How do I know if I've got an inappropriate parasocial relationship?
17: I think as long as you realize that it's not a real relationship, that the person has no obligation to respond to your feelings, And that's your emotional investment. It's just like you said, you're a fan, you know, you're a fan, but you're not their boyfriend, girlfriend or life partner. And they have zero obligation to keep you happy, you know, to respond. I think we're doing fine.
1: Now, you're a consumer culture researcher. Yeah. How are we being exploited by these relationships? Like, are celebrities' PR teams marketing them
17: Absolutely.
1: And trying to get us to buy their stuff, watch their movies because of this?
17: We live in an attention economy. There are hundreds of scientific publications on consumer engagement and how to increase this engagement and what are the determinants of consumer engagement. And the determinants of consumer engagement vary from the type of post to the color of the photo you post to the language that you use, for example, in your Instagram posts. And you would have experiments and teams of researchers working on topics like whether sounding more authoritative or more authentic would increase your like and comment and follower count. So yes, both in academia and in the industry, you have teams of professionals behind these Instagram accounts to make sure consumers get more and more attached.
1: Are there particularly bad examples or egregious examples that you've seen of like this marketing strategy to make people feel like they know a celebrity like Timothée Chalamet, or I don't know why I randomly picked him, but...
17: Absolutely. I think out of the top of my mind, I think one of the biggest experts in parasocial relationships would be Taylor Swift, because she has this lovely girl next door personality and every Swiftie thinks that she's their friend, you know.
1: And I feel like a lot of people feel invested in Taylor Swift's breakups and most recently her wedding. And it's like, you don't know these people.
17: Because she's very sincere. She's very sincere. She writes her life into her songs, right? So you can really feel that she's opening up to you. And how can you resist not opening back to her?
1: What do you want people to be aware of when it comes to parasocial relationships? Should they be careful or the things they should know?
17: I think parasocial relationships are not bad per se, but you need to think about investing in real life relationships as well. So don't let your parasocial relationships with celebrities or imaginary beings replace your real life connections with family, friends, and community.
1: So don't stop calling my friends because I feel like I'm Taylor Swift's friend is the takeaway here.
17: Exactly.
1: Well, Alisa Jeanmaitre is a consumer culture researcher at M. Lyon Business School in France. Alisa, it was a joy having you here. Thanks for talking to me about this.
17: It was fun to talk to you. Thank you very much, David. Bye.
1: Coming up next, if you hate AI surveillance, could a shirt make you invisible to it? We'll meet a guy who made a shirt like that and find out just how easy it is to fool these systems.
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1: One of the things I try to do for people is show them answers to everyday questions, especially about tech and AI. I'm David Cooper from The Last Show, and before hosting a talk show, I spent 15 years in Silicon Valley as a software engineer, so I was pretty aware of what happens to your personal data. 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
27: That I never knew that feeling? It happens every few minutes here. 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
1: AI surveillance in public spaces have become invasive and sophisticated. Think those awful, flock cameras. How much should we trust this technology that's supposed to identify and track us? And what happens when a piece of clothing can throw these cameras off? Well, a new t-shirt uses a mathematically designed pattern to confuse these systems. And I'm here with Berlin-based new media artist and designer of this super cool t-shirt, Simon Weckert. Simon, welcome to the show.
28: Hello, hello. Thank you for having me.
1: So what are examples of these AI surveillance systems in our public spaces? Are they in the subways? Are they tracking license plates? Are they tracking people's faces in public squares? What are some examples of them?
28: Yeah, I just can give you like a German example because that's a very current one. So right now here in Berlin, the police is unrolling an AI tracking or CCTV camera system. It's mainly in public spaces. And I think the main goal there is that they want to track certain actions, you know, of violence, for example. But the thing is also they're going to use it in other cities in Germany as well, in public transports. And I mean, obviously, right, you also can imagine that they're being used in stadiums, football stadiums, and so on and so forth. So mainly it's basically, I think, being used to track people, so to say, and their behavior.
1: And the people who deploy these systems, they say they're doing it in earnest. They say they're doing it to maybe protect us, prevent crime. But what happens when someone who has access to these systems tracks an ex-girlfriend or abuses their power? Like, should we be fighting back? Should we be trying to prevent these systems from tracking us, even if we're doing nothing wrong?
28: Yeah, so yeah, that's a good question. So I think for me, there are multiple aspects in these tracking systems. I mean, first of all, and this is like a new quality, I would say, you know, we have like in the past, we talked about fingerprints and facial recognition to identify a person. And with these new systems that are designed to track you way how you move, they can basically do a very good skeleton tracking. And therefore, it turns out you can actually identify a person just the way this person moves. And you can say like it's person A, B or C. So that means that once we have these camera systems in the public, you can really say like, aha, this person, even though maybe the person covered its face or, you know, try to anonymous as possible, basically just the way they move, you can tell like, ah, okay, the person moved in the street from here to there. So this is like a new thing, and I think it needs to be probably discussed, you know, if you want to have these systems in public spaces, first of all. Second, you know, for example, in Berlin, and as you mentioned, you never know how this system can be used in the future, and who knows what parties, you know, will use this technology in the future, especially as a German, I can tell you that from the history, basically, we know how certain databases had then been used you know, to a different purpose as they were meant to. And I can, for example, also imagine as these systems can detect if somebody's lying on the street, you can, for example, then say like, oh, there's a homeless person sleeping on the street. And then the police can use that and basically, you know, go there. That's another thing. And then the other part, and that's probably for me the biggest one, and that's also the reason why I, you know, me as an artist deal with these kind of technologies, and that also drives my art, the question to like, you know, how is technology shaping our society is the question on civic engagement. So, you know, let's imagine, I think we are in a, probably I would say in a society where let's imagine there's like a situation and somebody, you know, needs help. Some people, they don't go into this moment, they don't go in there and just and help each other. And my biggest concern about using this advanced technologies is that it might be even a more excuse for a person to not go in there into this moment, into the situation to help, because you can kind of lean back and say like, you know, there is a camera system, there is somebody watching, and, you know, somebody would help, so I don't have to. So I'm kind of questioning if with the use of, you know, more, let's say, surveillance technologies, we are somehow also cutting off civic engagements.
1: Interesting. It sort of isolates us. Let's talk about the t-shirt. Let's talk about, you know, I imagine you didn't vote for these cameras and yet they're there and you want to defeat them. And the t-shirt that you've designed is kind of a novel, fun, interesting way to do it. How does it work? What does the t-shirt do to the AI system when someone is wearing it?
28: I quickly have to go in there because vote is a good word. They're saying like, because basically nobody was asked, you know, to that this technology is being used. And especially here in Germany right now, there's also a private company behind. We don't know what's the algorithm. That's also one critique of the artwork or of the piece I did there, to also show somehow it's really like a black box, so to say. But yeah, the t-shirt, basically it's let's call it adversarial pattern. It's like super colorful green, red, yellowish, Hawaiian, I don't know, beach t-shirt or shirt. And the adversarial pattern is, you can kind of describe it in this way. Basically, once a person is wearing this shirt, first of all, the person is getting invisible to an object detection algorithm, especially or mainly the YOLO algorithm, which is YOLO stands for you only look once. It's like an open source object detection algorithm, which has been used in a lot of applications and different systems. And this t-shirt kind of works in two different ways. First, it raises the attention of the algorithm, you can say, or like of the system to tell them like, look at me. Like the S-ray is super important. You have to look at it. And on the second layer, basically, then it tells the algorithm and there's nothing to see here. There's nothing, you know, basically, the person then disappears as the object person, and the algorithm doesn't know, you know, what the but basically we're looking at.
1: I live in the U.S. and there's been a lot of bad publicity about these flock cameras that track license plates, and a lot of people protesting them, sitting on lawn chairs with signs covering the cameras, in some cases vandalizing them, in some cases just, you know, not committing a crime but blocking the cameras. Is this a form of protest, this t-shirt? Is this a way to kind of defeat a system that you feel you didn't consent to and that shouldn't be in public space?
28: Somehow you can say, like, for sure, you know, I mean, I also see that now people are using this as a form of protest, just the pattern itself. And I mean, obviously, yeah, you can use it. But for me, maybe also coming from a German background here, is that, like, so before I published this shirt, nobody was talking about these AI cameras. There was literally not so much media coverage. And then actually, when I published it, and suddenly, you know, a lot of journalists and people reported about it. So I think what I also would like to achieve with my artwork, with the shirt, is, you know, to start a debate and also make people aware of it, that this technology has been unrolled. And a lot of, you know, smaller cities and states in Germany, they are also now changing their policy laws to also implement these systems in their in their cities.
1: That's interesting. You're creating the conversation about these cameras that you wish people were having. Do you think people should have the right to opt out of these things? Like, when I go to an airport here, I technically have a right not to have my face scanned by the security people. Do I ever exercise that right? Probably not, because then I know it's going to take longer to get through security. But do you think people should have the right to opt out?
28: I think so. Yeah, of course. Right. I mean, especially here, you know, these systems are being made with public money, therefore it's public code, and therefore we as a public should also decide if we want to have these systems or not. And like, as you mentioned, airports, you know, right, these chilling effects, it's called, right? So that places that are under surveillance, we tend to behave differently, right? At airports, you probably would never start to play a football game because you know you might gonna get in serious issues there, or you might be a suspicious person then, you know? And this is also like another thing I have to say, like, public places under surveillance also have an influence on the people living there.
1: Fair enough. Well, I'm here with Simon Weckert, a Berlin-based new media artist who designed this pretty cool t-shirt. It actually looks cool. I wear it. It's fashionable. Simon, thanks for talking to me about this.
28: Thank you very much.
1: That's a wrap on our show. Don't forget to follow The Last Show on social media. We're on TikTok, Instagram, and more. Our handle is lastshow.pizza. 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We'll be back tomorrow night.
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The temperature got a little hot at London City Hall on Tuesday, although it wasn't too bad. There were some cheers from the gallery, which is typically not permitted when London City Council voted to reject upping the size of a proposed development on Sarnia Road. So this is an apartment building that is still approved, just not at the new height, for Sarnia Road, just west of Western University. And so it's just west of Western Road there on Sarnia Road. This is a development that has gone through a couple of different iterations. And where part of the frustration has come in for residents has been, it started at four stories, went up to six, and then they wanted to go to eight. And they felt, after they went up to six, that there was a compromise, everyone can move on, and then there was another request for this eighth, seventh and eighth stories. So council ultimately voted 13-2 against the proposal to increase the height. The six-story building will include 150 units. The eight-story building would have included 204 units. But as of right now, it will not go ahead. The reason I say as of right now, even though council has rejected this, is because there is the possibility this could go to the Ontario Land Tribunal, which could happen. I mean, it's hard to handicap this in terms of will it or won't it. Council, as you can tell from the nature of the vote, 13-2, voted overwhelmingly against this. Sean Lewis and Skylar Frank voted in favor of it. And there have been moments over the past couple of months in particular, but over the years, where we have seen votes like this. So Sean Lewis, the deputy mayor, when he was speaking yesterday about this, I mean, he's been pretty consistent over the years and over these discussions in terms of if a planned development does receive approval from city staff, and you've already, in this case, had the planning department sign off on this, there is, a possibility that the developer could take this to the Ontario Land Tribunal, where the process is very different. Ultimately, the tribunal would decide. Londoners don't have the same amount of opportunity to be a part of the process at the tribunal as they do at city council. And it is common sometimes for there to be appeals to decisions when city staff have signed off on it. Eight stories is allowed for this part of road, the stretch of road, based on some of the changes made at city council. And so if you're wondering why would a councillor vote in favor of it, well, that's a big reason for it. Not the only reason, but a big reason, which partially in terms of it being allowed, but also the possibility of an appeal to the Ontario Land Tribunal. We were talking to the community group over in the possibility of an appeal to the Ontario Land Tribunal. We were talking to the community group over in Stony Brook.

The residents were on board with the six-story apartment. They may not have loved the idea, but they were on board with it. It was just the extra they were pushing back on. And so in the Stony Brook case, it was decided by council a couple of months ago, and we just found out recently that the developer there is now going to the Ontario Land Tribunal. So it is very possible this could go to the Land Tribunal as well. We don't have that information yet. We don't have that decision, but that is a possibility. What you don't often see is vote changes like we did. So this was a proposal that received a fair bit of support at a committee. And then we had some councillors change their mind. So Steve Lehman, Stephen Hillier, and Peter Cuddy all voted in favor of this at committee and then changed their minds for council, which is something you don't often see. So the proposal, the build can still go ahead at six stories. The question is, will the developer appeal or just move ahead with six stories? That is the question. Something else you need to be aware of today is it's National Tree Day. And when you are the Forest City and it's National Tree Day, you give away trees. City of London is giving away more than 2,000 trees today. This is the second time the city has given away trees. The first time was back in the spring for Earth Day, and the response they had was massive. The response was so strong, they've had to change the location because they had some traffic issues in the spring. So in the spring, the trees were given away over at Carling Heights. That is not happening today. They are doing the tree giveaway this time around on Westminster Drive near Colonel Talbot. And that is the way it's described by the city in the release. Westminster Drive near Colonel Talbot. There is also an issue you need to be aware of with regards to that, because you cannot turn onto Westminster from Wonderland. So there could be some traffic issues in a different way. But the tree giveaway is happening today. Westminster Drive near Colonel Talbot starts at 8, runs until 7. If the spring is any indication, they're not going to be going until 7 because this is while supplies last, and supplies do not last long in the spring. They will have people on hand to help you pick a tree if you need assistance. You can also go to the city website to see what trees are available. They'll have sugar maple, red maple, tulip trees, bitternut, hickory, blue beech, red bud, service berry, Canada plum, white pine, white spruce, tamarack, black gum. Sometimes I look at the tree names and thinking, who's naming these things? There's also, you can get a pawpaw. I had to check to make sure I wasn't being, I'm not an arborist, as you can obviously tell. But you can get a pawpaw tree if you'd like. You can get a Honeycrisp apple, Romeo and Juliet cherry, a Bartlett pear tree as well. Again, these are while supplies last. You'll get some compost that comes directly from the Green Bin program. So I'm anticipating this is going to be pretty busy, especially with the weather being so nice. The tree giveaway is Westminster Drive near Colonel Talbot Road, and I will.

0: out again, you will not be able to turn onto Westminster from Wonderland Road South. That intersection is closed.
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0: The London Food Bank is marking 40 years of service this year. An open house will be held October the 3rd to mark the occasion. You'll have a chance to meet staff, volunteers, hear some stories from the past. Lots happened over the past 40 years. The food bank was founded by Glenn Pearson and Jane Roy, and they both join us on the show now. Jane, Glenn, I appreciate the time today.
1: Good morning, Devin. How are you?
2: Morning, Devin.
0: I'm doing well. How about you guys? Does it feel like it's been 40 years?
1: Not to me, Glenn. Does it feel like 40 to you?
2: It does now that we've collected a bunch of memorabilia that we've got displayed at the food bank. So going all through that, it does feel like that when you look at it. And so much of those early pictures were media pictures. It's before cell phones, all that stuff. So we owe a lot to the media, folks like you, Devin, for what you've done.
0: Glenn, when you look at those pictures and you think back to when this all started, what comes to mind? What thoughts do you have?
2: I think if I have a main thought, it'd be interesting to hear what Jane says. But for me, when we had our very first food drive, I just remember saying, we've got to trust Londoners. We've got to trust the public. And, you know, that was expected to get us 40,000. And that first food driving, it got us about 200,000 pounds of food. We were scrambling, but it confirmed my feelings about London, that it's a very, very generous place. And I think the food bank's been lucky enough to tap into that.
1: And I think for me, the 40 years, there's always been the yin and the yang of the food bank, obviously, in terms of the difficulty that people go through, that they have to come to the food bank. And still 40 years, we're still doing that. But I think the other flip side of that is, even at the core, the food bank is grassroots. It's average people like Glenn and I. I mean, Glenn was a firefighter. You know, I was just a university student. I mean, we're just average people. And so the 4,000 volunteers that we have are just average. And the fact that it's maintained that, and the public giving is like, it's neighbors helping neighbors. And I think that's still very, very strong. And I've really, really appreciated that.
0: When this started, how did it all start? Like, what was the process?
2: Well, I think that was more for me at the beginning. I met with Mayor Tom Goslin at the time, who'd been to Edmonton, and the country's first food bank was in Edmonton. He was there for Mayor's Conference, found out about it, said, Glenn, we should do something like that in London or support it if there's an effort about that. So we did. But the very first thing I did is I went to institutions. I went to London Life. I went to the Free Press, to the TV station, to the firefighters, to the police, and asked them if they would support. And they all did. So it really started with strong institutional support, as opposed to just a little thing done out of a cupboard. And that for me, really cemented it. It really helped it to get established quickly.
0: When you look at then and now, I mean, I've talked to you both over the years about the need, and it always seems to be growing, and we're in a particular moment now, and we've talked about food insecurity in the past, and it's still an issue, unfortunately, today. But when you think about 40 years ago then and some of, you know, the urgency felt then and we look now, does it feel similar? Does it feel different? How do you compare and contrast?
1: Yeah, so for me, in the context, it's deepened on both of those things. Obviously, the positive side in terms of the community support, the negative side in the context of that people still need it and it's growing. You know, 40 years ago, the first Food Banks Canada conference was here. It started here, and all the food banks got together at that point and decided on what was called the sunset clause. And back then it was all about, look, we'll do this, but you know, in 5 years that we are all going to close because, you know, we shouldn't be having to do this. It's up to other either levels of government or other groups to actually make sure people get money in their pocket. That's what makes a difference. But all of us that were there 40 years ago in terms of food banks, we're all still around. You know, we've become an institution in terms of that context. Nationally. And I think most of us have kind of not accepted that, because there's still other ways to help. So I think that's been sort of difficult.
2: I think for me, Devin, when the first food drive happened, Canada's GDP was about $500 billion. This year, it's over $2 trillion. We've had more wealth than we've ever had. in our country, and yet we've got more homelessness. We've got more people that are hungry. We've got one out of every three kids in London is food insecure. That's said by the London the health unit. So somewhere along the line, I feel we've lost our way as a society. Food banks are more of a Band-Aid solution to help that. The problems that we're facing are much deeper, and public policy is going to have to weigh in before it gets to the point where we can't treat it anymore.
0: You mentioned all the volunteers, 4,000 over the years, and how many volunteers you've had. And I know, one voice people are very familiar with who used to be in this chair, Peter Garland, has been a big supporter. What have all the volunteers meant to this effort?
1: Well, you bring up Peter, which is like wonderful. He started the first Santa Claus parade in 1987, and now he's got a new title. He's not kind of London's premier morning show host. He's Peter the Greeter. Two times a week, he comes down to the food bank to help out. So for 40 years, people like that have assisted us. It's been great. I think that still speaks to the grassroots natures, the volunteers who serve the folks who do, collect the food, they sort it, they work in the gardens. They basically do everything at the food bank. And it's part of the reason we've been able to kind of maintain that community spirit for sure.
2: And when you talk about 4,000, that's right now. That's how many we have. It'll be over 10,000 easy over all the years that we've been there. But we also have to count all the institutions, the hospitals, the faith groups, the service clubs, businesses. It's been massive, and we really appreciate it. It's all been volunteer.
0: This community is a very giving community. Londoners support, fellow Londoners. What would the message be as you mark 40 years to maybe advocate so we can have some forward progress on food insecurity and some of the issues that we're trying to solve here?
1: So one of the great things over the years that has made us successful isn't the word I really want to use, but Glenn has been great at talking about the bigger picture, and I tend to work more at the individual level or the community level. And for me, the message in that context is it's about neighbors helping neighbors. One of the best things the community can do is help their neighbors not have to come to a food bank. That get back to that whole kind of community feel where we know, make connections, all of those things. I think that becomes important in terms of moving forward. I'll let Glenn talk about kind of the big picture.
2: That's just more for Londoners. I think they're getting exhausted. They're giving more and more each year, even though the price of food for them is more. And also the amount of homelessness now, we have over 2,000 in our streets. I think at some point the public is going to say enough, and it's going to be up to public policy to do something about it. It's a matter of income, and a lot of people just can't afford rent anymore, and they can't afford food. So those of us who are engaged and involved, are we going to speak up about it? And I hope that the 40th year for the food bank will be partly about that.
0: You guys have both, along with the thousands of volunteers, done a lot of great work for London. It's very much appreciated. The anniversary open house is October the 3rd. People should be registering for this, right? That would help.
1: Yeah, it would help. But I mean, if in the end if they drop in, that's totally okay. But if you go to our website or go to things, there's an Eventbrite list that just gives us an idea of how much soup we're going to have because there is, there'll be lunch there. But it's kind of a 40th year. This is the kickoff of the year. Like, we became a charity in January 1987. There's all kind of little touch points over the next year. Spring Food Drive will be our 40th Spring Food Drive, those kinds of things. So this is an open house for people to come and see what the food bank does. We'll also be running the Thanksgiving food drive, so bring your food down on Saturday.
0: We will talk soon about the Thanksgiving food drive as well. For the anniversary open house, though, it's their formal remarks. Are they around noon or so for people who are just trying to plan? Or
1: yeah, so we'll actually be open serving folks from 9 to 11 with regards to just our Saturday regular helping students. 11 o'clock, we start in terms of the open house, and remarks will happen at 12 o'clock. We've got Denise Pelly singing, Brian Ratcliffe. The remarks will be fairly short. We won't be there for like an hour. They'll be about 15, 20 minutes or so. And then we'll invite people into the food bank to kind of do a bit of a tour. We've got some volunteers to take people around and then show what the food bank is actually like. So it's a good opportunity if you've never actually been to the food bank to come on down.
0: Thanks.
2: Kevin, can I just say that the purpose of it is to celebrate the community. It's not to celebrate Jane or I or to celebrate the food bank. It's a troubling thing that we've had a food bank that's grown and grown over the years. But this community is unbelievable. If I was to be a food bank director or Jane anywhere in the country, this is right where we would settle. We're fortunate to be here. But this is to celebrate the community. It's going to be hard to do if the community doesn't show up. So we're just trying to include everybody to come down. Let's celebrate together.
0: Absolutely. I appreciate you both joining me today. Thank you very much.
2: Thank you,
1: Devin. Take care, Devin. Thank you.
0: That is Jane Roy, Glenn Pearson, co-founders of the London Food Bank. The open house will be October the 3rd. The food bank is located at 926 Leithorn Street. You can go to their website to get more information, to sign up with the Eventbrite. But October the 3rd is when the 40th anniversary open house will be held at 926 Leithorn.
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0: Got a text that there is big delays around the tree giveaway, which, to be honest, is not a surprise given the fact it's Westminster near Colonel Talbot, and already the intersection there was closed. But there are huge delays in the area. So if you're in Westminster, Colonel Talbot area, you can expect delays, especially if you're going to get a tree. But even if you're trying to go to work this morning, that's going to be impacting your morning commute. We are less than 5 weeks away from Election Day here in London. A week tomorrow is when Londoners can begin to cast their ballot for the for council and the advanced polls. So October the 1st is when that begins. It won't be every single day, but October the 1st is when that starts, and we'll make sure you have all the information. If you'd like to cast your ballot early, you don't have to, obviously. Some people may not know who they want to vote for. We want to help you decide who to vote for, especially at the mayoral level. So on Friday, October the 2nd, we will be hosting a mayoral debate live on the radio on 980 CFPL. And it will be moderated by myself. It'll be a special broadcast. It will not happen during the morning show. It'll happen right after the morning show. We'll run from 9 in the morning until 10:30. Then for the 30 minutes that follow, I'll come back into the studio. We're going to do this in our great hall. I'll come back into the studio and take your calls on the debate and what you felt, your thoughts on the election. So it'll be happening October the 2nd. We'll have more information in terms of how it's going to work and how it's going to run and what's going to happen. But if you would like to ask a question of the candidates, you can send it to us. You won't be able to ask it live during the show, but if you send your questions for the candidates, we will have Josh Morgan, Susan Stevenson, and Kirsten Crows participating. Then you can send it in to us. And what I'm anticipating from some of the questions we get is there will be similar questions, and so we will try to amalgamate them into one so that we can get as many of your questions in front of the candidates as possible. But you can send your questions to Devon at 980cfpl.ca. That's D-E-V-O-N at 980cfpl.ca. You can text us, 519-643-2222. And you can also email us in our news inbox, news at am980.ca. So that is coming up October the 2nd, mayoral debate live on the radio on 980 CFPL, and looking forward to it. Voting day itself is October the 26th. We do have 12 people running for mayor. We do not have the capacity to have all 12 on at the same time, but we have invited Josh Morgan, Susan Stevenson, and Kirsten Crows. The other candidates running for mayor include John Farrer, Lawrence Zachary Howe, Brona Joyce Morgan, Mustafa Zaboon, Christine Rosehart, Jeff Yam, Dan Leonard, Barry Douglas Jacklin, and Tariq Khan. So again, October the 2nd is when we'll have our mayoral debate, and look forward to getting your questions that you'd like posed before the candidates in the debate. How old is too old for someone to run for city council? Or I guess you could even extend that to MP or MPP. But in this case, the question's about city council. How old is too old? It's not a question Londoners have to answer, but our friends over in Milton do. Milton is home to the longest serving mayor in Canada. His name is Gord Krantz. He is 89 years old. He's had the job since 1980. He won by a narrow victory in 2022 and is running for re-election. So that would mean at the end, if he's re-elected, at the end of his next term, he would be 93 years old. Is 89 too old? We've seen in the past, you know, the most recent discussion we had about this would have been with Hazel McCallion when she was the mayor of Mississauga. She also ran when she was 89 years old. She was reelected. She ultimately retired at 93, lived until she was 101. But we've had some city councillors in London's past who have, you know, been older, and I don't want to, people always get touchy about age, right? But they've been old. Not a bad thing, but just in terms of age, up there. But we've never had something that's been at this level.
1: Imagine the way I see it now, and I don't want to offend anybody that is listening right now, but imagine everyone, like all of us, get to work until 89. It will be, where's the job for the other people? You know what I mean? Like, imagine you with 89 years old be here in the radio. Hey, guys, welcome to the morning show. Like, it will be just, I don't know. I feel like there's a time that you got to know that, like, okay, yes, it's enough.
0: You know? I can guarantee you I will not be still doing this at the age.
1: That's
0: of
1: what
0: 89.
1: I said. Yeah, me neither. Like, so, and I'm pretty sure a lot of people doing their jobs right now agree to us and be like, you know what? They're right. Like, 89 is a little bit too much.
0: I would say, I think it's easy for me to tell someone else what they should do, right? I mean, so for me to tell this, you know, this guy, Gord Krantz, who has been mayor since 1980, it's easy for me to say, hey, you should stop doing that. But when you are the person who is doing that and someone says to you, hey, you shouldn't do that anymore. That's, I mean, the flip side, if you're going to say it, you got to feel what it would be like to hear it, right?
1: Oh, yeah. He's going to have his reasons why he's doing it, you know? So, no, I agree. It depends how you see it. But me from this side, I think it's just, hey, listen, 89, it's okay. Re-election 93, it's tough.
0: It's tough. I mean, it's, you get older and it's harder to move. Like, it's just, you're just older. I mean, no one likes to age, although maybe some people do, but you know, it's a process. The one thing I would say where it is slightly different is in public office. And a lot, you know, changes over the years and the decades. And I do think at a certain point when you are in public office, your time ends. It's like public office is not a job that you hold for, you know,
1: it's not a forever
0: indefinitely
1: job.
0: But it is also an office where the people get to decide when you stop, assuming you don't step down, right?
1: And we've seen it with presidents, prime ministers, politicians. People would think that politician jobs are easy. Hey, they're very hard.
0: Well, they're extremely
1: hard. You and I
0: hard.
1: Go to dinners, cocktails, and all that, and you see people staying there, going to these events up to like 10:30, 11. The next morning, you see them in the news conference doing something or somewhere in the city. So these jobs are not easy.
0: No.
1: And for an 89-year-old person to just keep running around, and Milton is a busy city.
0: Yeah.
1: So, well, kudos to him that he's still so active at that age. But yeah, no, I feel like it's time for someone else to step in and just do it. So,
0: how old is too old? Is 89 too old? Well, Milton's about to tell us in about 5 weeks.
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0: Toys R Us has had some well-documented issues in Canada and the United States. All our Toys R Us stores in London have closed. And so I was surprised to see the headline. This is happening in the United States. Maybe it'll come up to Canada. We'll see. That Toys R Us is opening 160 new stores down south. And the reason isn't for kids. It's because adults are getting into the toys. Now, listen, everyone has their own thing. I like sports probably a little bit too much. You are well within your rights to think I'm a little, you know, everyone's got their thing. But it's a little weird, isn't it? I mean, I don't want to step on anyone, especially if you're just being, you're doing your thing, right? You have an interest and you're exploring it. However, it's a little,
1: I just feel like
0: it's a little weird, right?
1: For me, it's more like the people that are into that, they're not into the toys itself.
0: It's the collection, yeah.
1: It's the money. Because they see, like, nowadays we go with everything that is going online, and we've seen all these online people saying, like, oh, I bought a Pokemon car for this much money. And then people are like, well, I want to be part of that much money, you know?
0: Yeah.
1: We had it here.
0: Oh,
1: we,
0: yeah.
1: We have different radio stations here. And a few weeks ago,
0: yeah,
1: I walked to one of the stations and I saw Pokemon cars. And I was like, wait, what are these doing here? Oh, we were just opening and there's toys in some of the stations here. So it's, I feel people do it for the money, not for the toy itself.
0: Yes.
1: So yeah, if Toys R Us is seeing an opportunity to revive their business, then hey, kudos for whoever is making that return. So,
0: well, they are, I mean, they are seeing an opportunity. So toy sales among adult-only households have now outpaced households with children for toy sales.
1: Makes sense.
0: Growing 16% through June. Equivalent to 50, so this is the equivalent of 55% of total toy industry receipts. Toy sales among all adults are growing 25%, only slightly behind the teen group at 33%. Together, teens and adults generated nearly 60% of the industry's incremental dollar gains in the first half of this year.
1: The way I see it is like, listen, there's a business anywhere.
0: Yeah.
1: Like anywhere. And I seen it because I know people that are into that. We have Andrew from Comic-Con.
0: Yeah.
1: I've been in Comic-Con.
0: Comic-Con's a great example. Like,
1: there's,
0: and this is not, Comic-Con, although I think I view it as a little bit different than Toys R Us, or maybe I shouldn't. But
1: it's the same. It's the
0: same thing.
1: They're collectibles. So like when you go there, there is kids because there's a lot, like there are a lot of kids. But the whole fan base and the demographic and the people that Comic-Con wants is not the kids. Because they want the people that have the money to spend for one figurine that costs $1,000.
0: Well, also a big part of, and it's not the exclusively part of the draw for something like Comic-Con, which is this weekend, by the way, you should go, is it's a chance to have some of that nostalgia, right? And so when you look at part of this, I think for the adults, it's different for the teens because they're still exploring to see kind of what they like. But for the adults, they're kind of enjoying their nostalgia of what they liked as kids.
1: It's bringing those memories, right? Like for teens, they still experiencing that. It's not like for them, it hasn't been the time that, oh my God, I haven't seen this for a long time. For adults, it's like they go to now the new Toys R Us and be like, oh my God, I haven't seen this toy in, I don't know, 10 years. So they probably are willing to pay so much money for something. It brings them memories or just make them feel like they're still in that age or something.
0: I guess the hang up for me is just like Toys R Us has always been for kids. And so, like, when I look at something like Comic-Con, that's for families, that's for adults, that's for kids, that's for everyone. That's already kind of imprinted on my brain as this is what this is. Toys R Us has always been specifically, not specifically, but predominantly for kids. And now it's sort of changing.
1: So you talk about it one time on the show. I remember the collectible cars, the sports cars.
0: Yeah.
1: And I remember this one brand that they were a gun company, like a shoe gun.
0: Yeah, chewing gum.
1: And then they became the biggest company in the world now Wrigley. For collectibles. Yeah. So maybe that's what Toys R Us is seeing right now. They're like, you know what? Yes, we were. Our main demographic was kids. Well, not anymore. Maybe we're going to become a collectible store and people are going to come and buy. Man, they spent the little toys or cars for Pokemon. Some of those boxes cost $1,000 in the underground markets. So if Toys R Us can grab them for the price that they get because they're so big and they get it for like $500 and they sell it for $700, for people it's cheaper to buy it in Toys R Us than going in Facebook market and buying it for like double the price.
0: The market's huge. I mean, I remember a couple of years ago when my nephews came to visit, we went over to 100 Kellogg and I think it's LA Comics they have there.
1: In the first floor, yeah.
0: Yeah, on the first floor. And they have like so much. So I told my nephews, like, you guys want something, I'll buy you something, you know, doing the
1: biggest regret.
0: Well, the only regret was they put the amount of thought into this decision as though they're trying to, you know, cure cancer. Like they were so laser focused on, should I get this? Should I get this toy? Should I get this comic book? Should I get this, that, whatever? They could not make a decision. And so that's where the frustration came in. It's like, guys, we can't spend all day here. Just pick something and let's go.
1: Different demographics. Yeah. If that would have happened to my demographic, I'll grab anything. I'll be like, this one. And then I'll cry at home and be like, I should have picked other, but.
0: The top toy brands, according to Toys R Us, include Pokemon, major sports leagues like the NFL, FIFA, and Major League Baseball, Marvel, Star Wars, Hot Wheels, Lego Botanicals, and Lego in general, Barbie, Hot Wheels again, Pokemon, and K-pop Demon Hunters are the top brands they plan to offer.
1: Out of all of them, Demon Hunters are the only ones that I feel like they're newer.
0: Yes.
1: All the rest are like older. Like, and again, see, they're mostly collectibles. Like the stuff that you see online that is like, oh, this rookie car from NHL costs $1 million. So you want to be that person that holds that $1 million car. But
0: I mean, hey, if it brings Toys R Us back, then it brings them back. But I saw it and I was like, oh, that's interesting. That's
1: going to be
0: different.
1: Interesting, the change.
0: Yes.
1: Because to see, as you mentioned, the image that you and I have from Toys R Us and many people from our generation, it's like you go there and you see kids, and now going there and seeing mostly adults is going to be like, oh, this is interesting.
0: I think they're going to need, at the very least, maybe if not a name change or just a new logo.
1: Logos, colors or yeah, something.
0: It just, again, it's a change, but an interesting one. And if they come back in Canada, because again, Toys R Us really has had a lot of struggles in this country, but if they come back in Canada, maybe it'll be similar to the United States, where they're opening hundreds of stores because of adult toy sales.
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to summarize everything that happened with Rock between the beginning of 2010 and, we'll call it, the end of 2019. As the decade began, this song was the number one alt-rock track in the world. It had been this way since mid-October of 2009. From The Resistance, this is Muse and Uprising.

one of the biggest singles of Muse's career. But as the decade of the 2010s began, there were more loud proclamations that rock was dead. Now, this wasn't anything new. Rock had been declared dead in 1957, when Elvis went into the army, in 1970, when the Beatles broke up, 1977, the rise of disco and, paradoxically, the birth of punk, the early 80s, dawn of synthesizer bands, guitars were done, 1989, claims that rock had run its course, and in 1997, boy bands and girl singers, and more boy bands and girl singers, plus the rising popularity of hip-hop. In each case, the naysayers were proven wrong, because no sooner was rock considered dead than something happened somewhere that spawned a rebirth, and rock roared back bigger and louder than ever. Needless to say, rock did not die in the 2010s, but it didn't exactly roar back either. So what was going on? Maybe this is a good time to revisit the theory of the 12-year rock and pop cycle. Since the 1950s, we've been able to track the rise and fall in the popularity of rock versus pop, as rock is on the ascendant with the general public, a climb that lasts around 6 years. The popularity of mainstream pop music is on the descendant, a decline that also lasts around 6 years. Thanks to various demographic and cultural forces, once rock reaches a peak, new ideas begin to become exhausted, and the generation that pushed rock to the top

0: A few more theories about why rock struggled in the 2010s coming up.
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0: This is part one of a multi-show review of what happened with rock music in the 2010s. Enough time has passed since the end of the decade for us to make some sense of the state of music over those 10 years. We've established that the 12-year rock and pop cycle was broken up by technology, mainly the ability to stream all the music we want, and just the music we want, whenever we wanted to. And I've got a few more theories as to why rock did not rebound to its previous highs in popular culture. Again, this is absolutely no reflection on the quality of the music. It's all about how rock no longer drives the cultural agenda like it used to for decades. Another thought. The recorded music industry has done a terrible job of creating new superstar acts since the beginning of the century. Before 2000, there were dozens of rock acts that could easily fill arenas and a not insignificant number that could fill a stadium. With the breakdown of the old recorded music industry models, that is, selling physical music with big margins and thus big profits, the industry is burning through artists a lot faster than in the past. There's been a bigger emphasis on individual songs and where they fit on a Spotify playlist than there is for an album that might be promoted over 2 or 3 or even 4 years. This ties in with my "there's too much music" theory. It became about individual songs. You have a hit? Great. Got another one just as big? Nope. Next. No, excuse me, get out of the way. There are 10 million other songs behind you. Consider the days of old, when a band like U2 was allowed to develop and mature over 4 albums. REM's label were patient enough to wait 5 albums before a breakthrough. And think how long it took the White Stripes to rise to mainstream success. Fewer and fewer acts benefit from this kind of nurturing. And to be fair, it's not just rock acts. All genres are affected by the accelerated wham-bam-thank-you-ma'am speed of music. It's all going by so fast that it's getting harder and harder for new acts and new sounds to take root. Again, there are exceptions. Jack White, one of the few acts to emerge since 2000, who was capable of reliably being able to fill an arena or amphitheater, and to have substantial success distributing a song through streaming and physical media. This is from 2014.

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1: All right, welcome to it. Drex here from the Edge Radio Network, covering for Ben this afternoon. Hope you're well. We got a lot of stuff to talk about. Andy Petrillo is going to be on the show a little bit later on. Canadian sportscaster, you probably heard the announcement in the last few hours here, maybe in your news as well, sometime throughout the day, that the PWHL is going to have their first ever All-Star game here in Toronto on March 7th of next year. So that weekend is going to be kind of nuts, I would imagine. I would imagine there's a lot of people trying to figure out, okay, can I be there for that? What do I want to see? How do I get tickets? Just keep watching this space, I think. I think it's going to be a massive thing for all of us. The other big news today as well, Patty Hajdu, who is the Minister for Jobs and Families, has made a big announcement that the federal government department responsible for skilled trades and workforce, that is the Employment and Social Development Canada, the ESDC office, is calling for students to choose trades. We talked about this on this show and some of the other shows I've been doing on the Chorus Radio Network in the last couple of weeks here. And it was a really great discussion. Joy Jeet, Danny with me on the Ben Mulrooney Show today. When we had that discussion, our phone lines were full of people that work in the trades, people that had advice about working in the trades, others giving you, hey, listen, cautionary tales about the trades. Look, I grew up around trades. Every single person in my family has some sort of trade, whether it be plasterer, painter. My dad was a lifetime butcher. I got a lot of nurses in my family as well. Is that considered a trade? Look, at the end of the day, I think it is. It is a job that requires a certain level of skills. Like, I know that we talk a lot about, you know, going to university, getting degrees, making sure you get the education that you want, but there are other options outside of university. And in many cases, when you opt yourself into a trade, depending on who your employer is, which province you're in, you may actually get paid to learn the skill. So I think this is a good move. I think this is a really good move. I want to bring in Steve Michelis here. He employs tradesmen, so he knows all about this. Steve, welcome to the show.
2: Thanks for having me.
1: Straight out of the gate on this, what did you think of this announcement from the feds?
2: Well, I mean, we're still short on trades. It's going to be a major problem. They're already starting to be a major problem.
1: Is that because of attrition, aging out, or people looking for different careers as well? Or is it a bit of both?
2: Well, I think it's a bit of both. I mean, when my father was in the trades, I was just talking about this with a friend. We're having lunch. In the 80s, my father would keep his hands underneath the table, right? Because to be a tradesman was not, you know, not cool, right? And everybody wants a desk job or to go to university. And well, if we don't start getting people to service in the construction industry, you won't have anybody to fix anything when it breaks.
1: It's so true. Steve, there was this story last week that Danny, our producer, found for me, which was 60% of Gen Zs just in the States said that they'd probably opt in on trades instead of going to university, because if they got a trade at a younger age, it was a quicker path to making $100,000 a year. Do you think that's a factual thing?
2: More.
1: Yeah.
2: I think, I mean, if I could if I was young again, I'd become an HVAC contractor or a plumber. I mean, my father was a master plumber and then got into custom built homes. And then I got back. I went to university, to be honest with you. I went to university, studied economics, and then went in the corporate world and got back into construction.
1: Yeah.
2: We started a spray foam company because we found that there was a void to get things done we wanted to do. And 14 years ago, we brought into spray foam into our the construction family.
1: And now it's ubiquitous, isn't it? And you got skilled people who need to. Hey, I got a caller here. Here's what's interesting. While I got you on the phone, Steve, obviously people are going to call in. Can I take this call as well? Tony, Tony, you're on the line with me. I got Steve as well. Now, Tony, tell Steve what you told Danny, my screener, about the trade system in Canada. Let's see if I can get some answers from Steve for you.
3: Hi, thanks for having me. So the reality is that most Red Seal tickets have a ratio of one trainer, one ticketed professional to one apprentice. I can tell you whether it's an electrician, a plumber, a gas fitter, whatever, there are a lot of kids out of college that simply cannot find an apprenticeship because nobody's willing to take them on. Everybody's full. Everybody knows somebody, and they cannot secure somebody with a ticket to train them. So what I'd like to see is I'd like to increase that ratio from 1-to-1 to 3-to-1. Let's get the kids trained. We don't need to have 1-to-1. Kids can work on their own.
1: All right, Tony, thanks for the call. Steve, do you want to sort of weigh in on what he has to say about that? Is it hard for people to get into the trades?
2: I think so. There's probably barriers to getting in, or like he says, getting, you know, as an apprentice joining somewhere, right? They need to fast track things, and I think he's got a bit of a point there, right?
1: So how do we fast track that? Because I remember when I was in high school, my high school had a wood shop, metal shop. I think we also had a mechanic shop as well. And if you were a good student in those things, you could, in some cases, opt out of school a little earlier if you were going to go into a trade that related to that particular thing.
2: Very good point there. But we're programmed to think that's not okay.
1: So how do we change that attitude? Because you know trades are great. I know trades are great. Look, I got friends in trades. I got friends in academics. Can they mix together? Of course they can. We just got to get rid of this awful, awful, awful thing that you've already mentioned, which is it seems. Can they mix together? Of course they can. We just got to get rid of this awful, awful, awful thing that you've already mentioned, which is it seems to be
2: stigma.
1: A,

0: or a degree or a doctor, you're looked up the scale compared to a tradesman. But I think that has to change, and the stigma has to change. I mean, my dad, we're Greek in background. He left the village at 13 and went to Athens to work construction.
1: Yeah.
0: And it wasn't a bad thing. He's done better than my uncle. That's a professor. So
1: my dad left school in grade 8 as a 14-year-old and became a butcher and was a butcher his entire life. What's interesting is I keep getting calls, and I don't need to take any of these, Georgie, but I will mention what I see on the screen here. Frank had called in as well, saying school system needs to be changed. We need trades training back in school. So how do we do that as well? Here, Steve, how do we make sure that back into our educational system? Because look, the whole point of an educational system is to set us up for the future. We need tradespeople. How do we do that?
0: So if I can comment on that, that's a good point. My son's 7 years old. In kindergarten, I went in junior kindergarten and senior kindergarten. They had people come in. For example, me as a tradesperson, I brought blueprints. I showed them about building a home, reading plans, using a tape measure. So they're trying to introduce that. There's books that they read about trades. And, at the end of the day, it was actually really nice. At the end of senior kindergarten, every student would get up when they graduated and they asked what they wanted to be. And my son got up and said, I want to be a worker like my dad.
1: Yeah.
0: So the thought's changing, and we got to do a little bit more. It's okay. It's cool to be in the trades, in my opinion. And I know some of these trades are making big money. These young guys can make a lot of money. They just need the drive.
1: Yeah, Steve, I was taking calls last week from guys that were saying they were easily making 150, nearly 200 grand a year by the time they were 24. So
0: Yeah. And you're not going to make that in the corporate world that easy.
1: No, unless you're really good with numbers, right? Yeah.
0: Yep.
1: Hey, Steve, I appreciate you jumping on with us at short notice, but look, I know you're a guy that hires people, hires red seals, so you see this every day. So appreciate your take on it, Steve. Thank you so much.
0: Thanks for having me. Have a great day.
1: No problem, you too. Steve Michalis there. He employs tradespeople. And look, I love having this conversation because Steve is right. There is a bit of a stigma, and I don't know why. Well, I do know why. But I don't think we need to go into it. You know why. I know why. So how do we squash that? How do we get rid of that ridiculous stigma that because you work with your hands or you have a physical job, you are somehow lesser than? When you're not. I chose the job that made sure I could have soft hands, right? All of the guys in my family and all of the women in my family all had super crazy jobs, like working physical jobs or working as nurses or in aged care. I chose the job for me that is going to keep my soft hands. But then again, I also, as a 47-year-old, I'm like, okay, well, how long does this last? How long does radio last? How long does that last for me as a career? Do I need to look at doing something else? All right, we'll take some calls on this. 416-870-6400, 1-888-225-TALK. It's the Ben Mulrooney Show coming back.
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5: Yeah, you are. I think you are. Are you? Maybe you are. Yeah, you are. It's Drex here from the Edge Radio Network covering for Ben this afternoon. We're talking about trades. Patty Hajdu, the Minister for Jobs and Families, has said the federal government needs to build Canada strong, and they're calling for students to choose trades. The overwhelming response I'm getting from all of our radio listeners on the Ben Mulrooney Show this afternoon, I haven't even got to these calls yet, is, okay, cool, yeah, we do need more trades. Where are the jobs? Yeah, that's the main question. You want all of these young people to get into trades, but if there isn't any trades and jobs for them to get into, then we've got a problem. Because what we have with trades is the thing you face with every type of sort of physical job is... Some of these folks that do trades will get out of the trades, will retire from the trades. They're aging out. Their bodies are done. And look, that was the word of warning that we got from so many tradespeople last time we talked about this, going, yeah, while you do get in the trades and you're going to make a lot of money, depending on what trade you're into, you may be dealing with interesting injuries to your body. Like, you ever seen a carpet layer do their job? Like, holy crap, smashing their knees into that thing to fit the carpet around the corner of the room? Jeez. Like, you can only do that a couple of hundred thousand times, right? Surely. All right, let's take some of these calls here. Where is Michael on line 5, please? Michael's in Toronto. Hey, look, you'll like this as well. Yeah, we definitely need more trades, but we got to educate more students to do this stuff, right?
6: Yeah, exactly. I mean... Our kids are entering high school right now, and the focus for everyone is to go into basically the medical field because working in any other field, AI is going to take over those jobs, but the trades, those are definitely the ones that are going to, you know, be profitable. Yeah. Trying to hire a plumber, for example, in my house costs at least $200 for somebody to just come inspect.
5: Yeah, and if it's an emergency, you can triple that, can't you?
6: Exactly. Yeah. And, you know, if you're not handy around your house, it really adds up. So, like, I'm an IT professional, and the costs are more than what I make.
5: Are you handy?
6: Trying to be.
5: Yeah. How do you as an IT? So obviously you're smart with computers. So you probably got into that at a pretty young age. You're probably, you know, I don't know, how far into your career are you?
6: I've been in the space for about 15 years now, and obviously, you know, to get up. A decent salary takes years and years, but yeah. Entry level, it's nowhere near what a tradesman will make.
5: No, and you've got soft hands like me, right?
6: You can say that, yeah.
5: So at what stage in your life did you realize, well, hang on a second, if I'm going to be a homeowner and an adult, I have to be somewhat handy around the house?
6: I think, you know, once we, you know, moved out, got married and so on, you start to see things around the house and what it will really cost you if you hire somebody. So you try to mess with it yourself, and eventually you give up, and then you hire someone.
5: Yeah, and then it turns into a reality TV show of your botched renovation, right?
6: You got it.
5: Michael, you're so right. We absolutely need to be encouraging more students to get into the trades. Can that training start in high school? I think, yeah, it should. Absolutely. Why wouldn't it? If you've got shop metal, some mechanic shops in some schools, you've got some high schools are skills-focused high schools. So, I mean, that's an option as well. You know, I went to a performing arts high school, but the school, the next suburb over from me, was an agricultural high school. So you could do specific types of learning as well, couldn't you?
6: Exactly. I think we're losing some of those shop classes, and we really should be expanding that space.
5: Hey, Michael, thanks so much for the call. Anthony on the line as well, line one. He's in Markham, Ontario today. Hey, Anthony, what do you want to say on this?
3: Okay, yeah, you need more people to get into the trades. I think it's very easy. We all know the saying, money talks, so... I'm a plumber. When my kids get older, I'm just going to get closer to the high school. I'm just going to show them my paycheck and by how many hours I work. It's very simple. Like, I'm a union plumber, and you can go find it online, but if you want to know what it looks like, 4 days of work is $1,900 clean cash. After, plus add 25, that's 36 hours of work. At $25 an hour.
5: Roughly. All right, so after tax, you're clearing about $10,000 a year. Is that right?
3: Sorry, $10,000 a year.
5: Sorry, $10,000 a month. You're clearing about $10,000 a month. Is that right?
3: Yeah, give or take, because you have to add in also your benefits that are paid for, your pensions yeah. are paid for. And kids, now today, the big thing is people want to see the dollar sign.
5: Yeah. All right. Yeah, so $10,000 clear a month works out to be what? I think if you were going to calculate that as a salary, I'm using air quotes here, that's about $190,000 a year. That's pretty good. Right? Does that, like, how old did you say your kids were? Oh, he's gone? He's all right. That's all right. All right, let's get Steve from Bowmanville on. Hey, Steve, you got a good point here, too. We can't have too many apprentices. Why?
7: That's right, Dex. Listen, we used to have a ratio of 3 journeymen to 1 apprentice. And that is to allow us to properly train the apprentice on the job site and keep them safe.
5: Yeah.
7: The government reduced that to 1 to 1. That's not a safe ratio. One of your callers talked about why not 1 journeyman to 3 apprentices. And that's just a recipe for disaster.
5: So what's the correct answer then?
7: I'd like to go back to 3 journeymen to 1 apprentice. That would be a safe ratio for training folks in the construction industry as electricians or operators, iron workers.
5: Just so you're surrounded by people who know what they're doing and you just learn the best habits of all of those people?
7: That's right. You know, going through an apprenticeship, I've always considered it's like eating at a buffet.
5: Yeah.
7: As a foreman, I'm going to have the apprentice work with different journeymen over their time. And you're going to learn the best things from that journeyman, and you're going to learn a few things that don't work so well.
5: Yeah. It's interesting you say that.
7: You take what you like, and you leave behind what doesn't work.
5: Yeah, absolutely. You just pick up the best skills from the people around you, right? You just go, okay, that's a good skill. I'll learn that. Okay, that was a bad thing. I don't want that habit. Interesting you mentioned the 3 to 1 ratio. My dad was a butcher. In his butcher shop, it was 6 fully qualified butchers and usually 2 or 3 apprentices under those 6 butchers.
7: That sounds like a pretty safe ratio, doesn't it?
5: Yeah, absolutely. But my uncle was the one who was the terrible apprentice. Can I tell you what he did in the butcher shop within his first 2 weeks?
7: Absolutely, let's hear it.
5: So my dad is one of those guys that can bone the side of an animal pretty quickly, like debone it, get all the cuts out, right? Generally, when you do that, you are working very quickly. You're working with mesh gloves. My uncle was trying his hand at it and proceeded to scallop out the palm of his hand with the boning knife where it went under the layer of skin on his palm. And to this day, he's in his early 60s now, still cannot form a fist. It's all scar tissue. But guess what? Didn't finish his butcher apprenticeship with my dad. He went on to do a painting apprenticeship, where he met his boss's daughter, married the boss's daughter. That's my Aunt Karen. And for the last 30, 40 years, he's ran his own massive painting company. And that's his trade.
7: It's a small world, isn't it?
5: Really is. He's still got that great hand injury, though. It scares the children. All right, thanks so much for the call. Who else we got here? Frank in Brampton. Hey, Frank.
8: Hey, how are you?
5: I'm good, friend. What are your thoughts on this?
8: You know what? I'm a building inspector for one of the municipalities. So the one thing that would help this is innovation. Products that can be used, that are used all over the world that aren't permitted here. If you get these new technologies coming in, this will even interest the kids.
5: Yeah, yeah.
8: Being part of the trades. Think about that.
5: Yeah, if using...
8: I mean, electrical...
5: If you're using the latest technology available, I think you're going to interest more people too, because if you're like, we got this, because I love nothing more than going to work at a radio station that had state-of-the-art facilities that have just been built. And if you have been offered a job within the company, it's like, all right, we got all the latest equipment. I mean, I'm going to probably learn a lot more there than I am in an old school place. All right, let's take a break. When we come back, parents could lose their benefits in the UK or even face prison for their children's crimes. It's quite the story. Ben Mulroney Show coming back in just a couple of seconds here. Stay there.
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2: Yeah, welcome back. Drex here from the Edge Radio Network covering for Ben today. There's an interesting thing playing out in England, and I think another country did this as well. I think maybe it was Australia or New Zealand that kind of flagged this as an idea. Danny, thank you for finding this story. Are you worried your kids are going to do something bad, or... Let's get her to reconnect. That sounds awful. Yeah. All right. So, sorry, Dan. I could barely hear you. All right. I'm just going to tell everybody the story here. So here's what's happening in the UK. Parents there could actually lose their benefits or face prison or prison sentences for their children's crimes under reforms there. These are reforms to the youth justice system. The Minister of Youth Justice there, Jake Richards, told the Times newspaper that this should hold parents to account in a proportionate way for ensuring that they play a role in keeping communities safe. This is interesting because this comes down to parenting and parenting alone. And you've been held accountable for parenting, which I don't think is a foreign concept to most of us, right? I think most of us go, well, where are the parents? Where are the parents? Depending on what the story is, we're always like, where are the parents? Why are the parents involved? I think the UK is going, okay, well, clearly the parents aren't involved. Maybe we should start holding them accountable. Because I guess when you, as a parent, have to start paying for your kids' crimes, you're probably going to pay attention a lot quicker, right? I would imagine. All right, let me bring in Danny now. Is she there? Hey, Danny. Danny's producing the show today.
3: I am. You know what it was? I had two headsets on because I have one for screening calls and then this one. And
2: Busiest woman in radio.
3: There you go. Yeah. So
2: did you bring this story to me because you're worried that your kids are going to get into trouble and you're going to be held account for it or what?
3: Absolutely. I don't want to end up in a slammer. No, but I mean, it's such an interesting case because I think a lot of people agree that if your kid is acting out, there's a pretty good chance that maybe the parents need to, you know, that they're to blame in some percentage, right?
2: Well, geez, when you see the perpetrator of a stabbing as a 14-year-old, and look, obviously we in the media would never name that person, not allowed to identify them because they're a minor. How does it change how that plays out if a mom or a dad or the legal guardian of that child has to be held account? So if someone dies and they're a minor, what's the accountability for the parents? Like, that could be kind of scary.
3: Right. And I mean, people will always be, you know, sometimes these crimes are happening at 2-3 a.m. and everyone's like, why don't the parents know where their kid is at that time?
2: You watch way too much TV in the 80s, I think.
3: Okay. Yeah. But
2: you know where your children are. They're lifting Lexuses and sending them off to the Middle East. Stealing cars.
3: I know parents who've had difficulties with their young teens and they have tried to get help from the system.
2: Yeah.
3: And the system has failed them. So what is a parent to do when they are trying everything they can to get their kid help, mental health help, and they just can't access it, they can't get it in time?
2: All right, so this is a good idea or a bad idea, or a good idea that needs certain areas fixed? Because what you're bringing up actually is pretty important to the picture, because some kids are just a-holes. Other kids need to be guided and can be guided. And if they have the right guidance around them, they may not turn into fully fledged, full blown a-holes. You know, they may actually have a good life. And you're right. Some parents just are like, I don't know what to do. I've tried everything.
3: I think this is a debate that Canada definitely needs to have. We need to explore it. When I look at it, depends on the parents in my mind, because when I look at Mackenzie Shirilla, who got into that car accident apparently on purpose because she was mad at her boyfriend and he ended up dying and a friend of his. When I hear from the parents who take zero accountability or don't seem to feel bad at all, then I'm like, sure, throw the book at them. But then there are other parents that are absolutely devastated that were trying to get their kid help and couldn't. And no, I don't want to see them in jail. Of course not.
2: Yeah. So this is what they're going to bring in the UK. I was listening to some talk radio in the UK, and honestly, this isn't a massive story there. I thought it would be a much larger story with the British government saying, hey, listen, we may start thinking about holding, miners' parents accountable for the things that they do, whether it be shoplifting, assaults, whatever. I just could not imagine the picture. You're working hard to be a parent, and maybe for all intents and purposes, you think your kid is good and well-behaved and is doing good in life, and then maybe something bad happens and they make a really stupid decision, which costs the life of somebody, or they do something they shouldn't and someone is injured. You know, there's generally accountability that goes with those things. And I can't imagine if you've got a parent who had been believing all along that their kid was doing nothing wrong and they were good and they just do this one thing and then suddenly they're being held accountable for it. I mean, it could ruin the parent's career. It could ruin their kid's future career. So there's a lot of stuff to talk about here with this.
3: Yeah, I mean, you know what? This should not be for that parent who might be struggling to make ends meet. Maybe they're taking on a second job, sometimes a third job, just to put food on the table and keep a roof over their kid's head. And are they home all the time? No, because they're working, yeah. Because no one can afford life. But we also have the parents who know that their kid is messed up. They know that their child is extremely angry. Maybe they've got a hit list. I don't know. And then we hear that the parent goes out and buys them weapons as a birthday gift.
2: Yeah.
3: I mean,
2: yeah, and that's a great example, because I think this is where this first started from. I think there was a case in the States where a child had killed some people with a gun and the parents had provided the gun as a gift. And there was some suggestion that the parents should be held accountable for that.
3: Yeah. And I mean, maybe they should be.
2: Yeah. Maybe it's extreme things that parents are held accountable for. Like, because I guess the case there was they saw the connection between the parent buying the weapon for the child, then the child, committing a crime. So they're like, well, hang on a second. There's a clear line there. So maybe there does need to be accountability. But I'd like to hear this discussed more. How would we sort of work a system like that in this country? I don't think it's a bad thing. I think it could have some merit, because honestly, for some teenagers, and it's not always teenagers, there's plenty of people in their 20s that are messed up in the head as well. I think if I was a teenager and I'd done something really stupid and then I suddenly found out that my dad or my mom would have to serve some prison time for the thing that I did, I think that would probably knock the chip off my shoulder so quickly. But then again, that's me.
3: You. There's some teens who would actually love that. Yeah, they would relish
2: dad's
3: the idea.
2: Dad's in jail. Yep. See ya. It's party time. Uh-huh. So I want to have more of this discussion. I want to know more about it. I want to know how it would work. I want to know how it would work for parents that are already struggling to control their kids. Because I think we can all agree that there are parents out there who have out-of-control kids. And we feel for them because we know that they cannot fix them. We know that there isn't a solution for them. It doesn't happen all the time, but it does happen, and I think we have to be sort of cognizant that that does happen.
3: But Drex, I would be shocked if this did actually take hold in Canada, because we barely put actual criminals away behind bars. So.
2: Yeah, yeah. Well, I guess we'd need to fix our criminal justice system to begin with. We do, honestly. I don't think we hold young people as to account as much as we should for things that they do. I understand not naming someone under the age of 18, like not identifying them. But I'm sorry, if a 14-year-old kid kills somebody, they should be tried like an adult. That's just my opinion on that. I'm like,
3: at 14, yep, tried like an adult?
2: Yeah,
3: no.
2: Absolutely. You want to murder somebody, you deal with the consequences.
3: But they say that the human brain is not even fully formed until we're about 25. And I'm not saying...
2: Okay, congratulations. But... you're in juvie till you're 25. I'm not saying you need to go in the regular prison population. I'm like, you need to be held accountable for your actions. I don't care what age you are. Look, my sister's kid's going through this right now. He's 15 and doesn't know his ass from his face. It's crazy, some of the stuff he gets up to. And guess what? He's going to do something at some point so bad he will be legally held to account on it.
3: I think I need to see, does the teen feel bad about what they did? Are they redeemable? Do they have empathy? Or are they completely a lost cause?
2: That's for a psychologist to figure out. I just play one on the radio. All right, more of the Ben Mulrooney Show coming back in just a couple of seconds here. We're going to talk about this ridiculous thing that's playing out on the internet. It's called the Great Iced Coffee Debate. It has something to do with job hunting in 2026. You know, for those of you that are looking for jobs going, what? Do I need to bring an iced coffee to the interview now? Danny will explain next on the Ben Mulrooney Show.
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0: The temperature got a little hot at London City Hall on Tuesday, although it wasn't too bad. There were some cheers from the gallery, which is typically not permitted when London City Council voted to reject upping the size of a proposed development on Sarnia Road. So this is an apartment building that is still approved, just not at the new height, for Sarnia Road, just west of Western University. And so it's just west of Western Road there on Sarnia Road. This is a development that has gone through a couple of different iterations. And where part of the frustration has come in for residents has been it started at four stories, went up to six, and then they wanted to go to eight. And they felt after they went up to six that there was a compromise, everyone can move on, and then there was another request for this eighth, seventh and eighth stories. So council ultimately voted 13-2 against the proposal to increase the height. The six-story building will include 150 units. The eight-story building would have included 204 units. But as of right now, it will not go ahead. The reason I say as of right now, even though council has rejected this, is because there is the possibility this could go to the Ontario Land Tribunal, which could happen. I mean, it's hard to handicap this in terms of will it or won't it. Council, as you can tell from the nature of the vote, 13-2, voted overwhelmingly against this. Sean Lewis and Skylar Frank voted in favor of it. And there have been moments over the past couple of months in particular, but over the years, where we have seen votes like this. So Sean Lewis, the deputy mayor, when he was speaking yesterday about this, I mean, he's been pretty consistent over the years and over these discussions in terms of if a planned development does receive approval from city staff, and you've already, in this case, had the planning department sign off on this, there is, a possibility that the developer could take this to the Ontario Land Tribunal, where the process is very different. Ultimately, the tribunal would decide. Londoners don't have the same amount of opportunity to be a part of the process at the tribunal as they do at city council. And it is common sometimes for there to be appeals to decisions when city staff have signed off on it. Eight stories is allowed for this part of road, the stretch of road, based on some of the changes made at city council. And so if you're wondering why would a councilor vote in favor of it, well, that's a big reason for it. Not the only reason, but a big reason, which partially in terms of it being allowed, but also the possibility of an appeal to the Ontario Land Tribunal. We were talking to the community group over in Stony Brook, I believe it was last week, maybe the week before. They all blend together. But that was another development like this that received strong pushback from the community. Ultimately was successful in influencing council to vote against the development. In the Stony Brook case, they had said all along they're not against development. It was just this specific proposal that they were pushing back on. In the Sarnia Road case, a lot of similarities there. The residents were on board with the six-story apartment. They may not have loved the idea, but they were on board with it. It was just the extra they were pushing back on. And so in the Stony Brook case, it was decided by council a couple of months ago, and we just found out recently that the developer there is now going to the Ontario Land Tribunal. So it is very possible this could go to the Land Tribunal as well. We don't have that information yet. We don't have that decision, but that is a possibility. What you don't often see is vote changes like we did. So this was a proposal that received a fair bit of support at a committee. And then we had some councillors change their mind. So Steve Lehman, Stephen Hillier, and Peter Cuddy all voted in favor of this at committee and then changed their minds for council, which is something you don't often see. So the proposal, the build can still go ahead at six stories. The question is, will the developer appeal or just move ahead with six stories? That is the question. Something else you need to be aware of today is it's National Tree Day. And when you are the Forest City and it's National Tree Day, you give away trees. City of London is giving away more than 2,000 trees today. This is the second time the city has given away trees. The first time was back in the spring for Earth Day, and the response they had was massive. The response was so strong, they've had to change the location because they had some traffic issues in the spring. So in the spring, the trees were given away over at Carling Heights. That is not happening today. They are doing the tree giveaway this time around on Westminster Drive near Colonel Talbot. And that is the way it's described by the city in the release. Westminster Drive near Colonel Talbot. There is also an issue you need to be aware of with regards to that, because you cannot turn onto Westminster from Wonderland. So there could be some traffic issues in a different way. But the tree giveaway is happening today. Westminster Drive near Colonel Talbot starts at 8, runs until 7. If the spring is any indication, they're not going to be going until 7 because this is while supplies last, and supplies do not last long in the spring. They will have people on hand to help you pick a tree if you need assistance. You can also go to the city website to see what trees are available. They'll have sugar maple, red maple, tulip trees, bitternut, hickory, blue beech, red bud, service berry, Canada plum, white pine, white spruce, tamarack, black gum. Sometimes I look at the tree names and thinking, who's naming these things? There's also, you can get a pawpaw. I had to check to make sure I wasn't being, I'm not an arborist, as you can obviously tell. But you can get a pawpaw tree if you'd like. You can get a Honeycrisp apple, Romeo and Juliet cherry, a Bartlett pear tree as well. Again, these are while supplies last. You'll get some compost that comes directly from the Green Bin program. So I'm anticipating this is going to be pretty busy, especially with the weather being so nice. The tree giveaway is Westminster Drive near Colonel Talbot Road, and I will note again, you will not be able to turn onto Westminster from Wonderland Road South. That intersection is closed.
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0: The London Food Bank is marking 40 years of service this year. An open house will be held October the 3rd to mark the occasion. You'll have a chance to meet staff, volunteers, hear some stories from the past. Lots happened over the past 40 years. The food bank was founded by Glenn Pearson and Jane Roy, and they both join us on the show now. Jane, Glenn, I appreciate the time today.
1: Good morning, Devin. How are you?
2: Morning, Devin.
0: I'm doing well. How about you guys? Does it feel like it's been 40 years?
1: Not to me, Glenn. Does it feel like 40 to you?
2: It does now that we've collected a bunch of memorabilia that we've got displayed at the food bank. So going all through that, it does feel like that when you look at it. And so much of those early pictures were media pictures. It was before cell phones, all that stuff. So we owe a lot to the media, folks like you, Devin, for what you've done.
0: Glenn, when you look at those pictures and you think back to when this all started, what comes to mind? What thoughts do you have?
2: I think if I have a main thought, it'd be interesting to hear what Jane says. But for me, when we had our very first food drive, I just remember saying, we've got to trust Londoners. We've got to trust the public. And, you know, that was expected to get us 40,000. And that first food driving, it got us about 200,000 pounds of food. We were scrambling. But it confirmed my feelings about London, that it's a very, very generous place. And I think the food bank's been lucky enough to tap into that.
1: And I think for me, the 40 years, there's always been the yin and the yang of the food bank, obviously, in terms of the difficulty that people go through, that they have to come to the food bank. And still, 40 years, we're still doing that. But I think the other flip side of that is, even at the core, the food bank is grassroots. It's average people like Glenn and I. I mean, Glenn was a firefighter. You know, I was just a university student. I mean, we're just average people. And so the 4,000 volunteers that we have are just average. And the fact that it's maintained that, and the public giving is like, it's neighbors helping neighbors. And I think that's still very, very strong. And I've really, really appreciated that.
0: When this started, how did it all start? Like, what was the process?
2: Well, I think that was more for me at the beginning. I met with Mayor Tom Goslin at the time, who'd been to Edmonton, and the country's first food bank was in Edmonton. He was there for Mayor's Conference, found out about it, said, Glenn, we should do something like that in London or support it if there's an effort about that. So we did. But the very first thing I did is I went to institutions. I went to London Life. I went to the Free Press, to the TV station, to the firefighters, to the police, and asked them if they would support. And they all did. So it really started with strong institutional support, as opposed to just a little thing done out of a cupboard. And that for me, really cemented it. It really helped it to get established quickly.
0: When you look at then and now, I mean, I've talked to you both over the years about the need, and it always seems

0: seems to be growing, and we're in a particular moment now, and we've talked about food insecurity in the past, and it's still an issue, unfortunately, today. But when you think about 40 years ago then and some of, you know, the urgency felt then and we look now, does it feel similar? Does it feel different? How do you compare and contrast?
1: Yeah, so for me, in the context, it's deepened on both of those things. Obviously, the positive side in terms of the community support, the negative side in the context of that people still need it and it's growing. You know, 40 years ago, the first Food Banks Canada conference was here. It started here, and all the food banks got together at that point and decided on what was called the sunset clause. And back then it was all about, look, we'll do this, but, you know, in 5 years that we are all going to close because, you know, we shouldn't be having to do this. It's up to other either levels of government or other groups to actually make sure people get money in their pocket. That's what makes a difference. But all of us that were there 40 years ago in terms of food banks, we're all still around. You know, we've become an institution in terms of that context. Nationally. And I think most of us have kind of not accepted that, because there's still other ways to help. So I think that's been sort of difficult.
2: I think for me, Devin, when the first food drive happened, Canada's GDP was about $500 billion. This year, it's over $2 trillion. We've had more wealth than we've ever had in our country, and yet we've got more homelessness, we've got more people that are hungry, we've got one out of every three kids in London is food insecure, that's said by the London the health unit. So somewhere along the line, I feel we've lost our way as a society. Food banks are more of a band-aid solution to help that. The problems that we're facing are much deeper, and public policy is going to have to weigh in before it gets to the point where we can't treat it anymore.
0: You mentioned all the volunteers, 4,000 over the years, and, you know, how many volunteers you've had. And I know, you know, one voice people are very familiar with who used to be in this chair, Peter Garland, has been a big supporter. What have all the volunteers meant to this effort?
1: Well, you bring up Peter, which is, like, wonderful. He started the first Santa Claus Parade in 1987, and now he's got a new title. He's not kind of London's premier morning show host. He's Peter the Greeter. Two times a week, he comes down to the food bank to help out. So for 40 years, people like that have assisted us. It's been great. I think that still speaks to the grassroots natures. The volunteers who serve the folks who do, you know, collect the food, they sort it, they work in the gardens. They basically do everything at the food bank. And it's part of the reason we've been able to kind of maintain that community spirit for sure.
2: And when you talk about 4,000, that's right now. That's how many we have. It'll be over 10,000 easy over all the years that we've been there. But we also have to count all the institutions, you know, the hospitals, the faith groups, service clubs, businesses. It's been massive, and we really appreciate it. It's all been volunteer.
0: This community is a very giving community. Londoners support, you know, fellow Londoners. What would the message be as you mark 40 years to maybe advocate so we can have some forward progress on food insecurity and some of the issues that we're trying to solve here?
1: So one of the great things over the years that has made us successful isn't the word I really want to use, but, you know, Glenn has been great at talking about the bigger picture, and I tend to work more at the individual level or the community level. And for me, the message in that context is it's about neighbors helping neighbors. You know, one of the best things the community can do is help their neighbors not have to come to a food bank. You know, that get back to that whole kind of community feel where we know, make connections, all of those things. I think that becomes important in terms of moving forward. I'll let Glenn talk about kind of the big picture.
2: It's just more for Londoners. I think they're getting exhausted. They're giving more and more each year, even though the price of food for them is more. And also the amount of homelessness now, we have over 2,000 in our streets. I think at some point the public is going to say enough. And it's going to be up to public policy to do something about it. It's a matter of income. And, you know, a lot of people just can't afford rent anymore and they can't afford food. So those of us who are engaged and involved, are we going to speak up about it? And I hope that the 40th year for the food bank will be partly about that.
0: You guys have both, along with the thousands of volunteers, done a lot of great work for London. It's very much appreciated. The anniversary open house is October the 3rd. People should be registering for this, right? That would help.
1: It would help. But I mean, if in the end if they drop in, that's totally okay. But if you go to our website or go to things, there's an Eventbrite list that just gives us an idea of how much soup we're going to have because there is, there'll be lunch there. But it's kind of a 40th year. This is the kickoff of the year. Like, we became a charity in January 1987. There's all kind of little touch points over the next year. Spring Food Drive will be our 40th Spring Food Drive, those kinds of things. So this is an open house for people to come and see what the food bank does. We'll also be running the Thanksgiving food drive. So bring your food down on Saturday.
0: We will talk soon about the Thanksgiving food drive as well. For the anniversary open house, though, it's their formal remarks. Are they around noon or so for people who are just trying to plan? Or
1: yeah, so we'll actually be open serving folks from 9 to 11 with regards to just our Saturday regular helping students. 11 o'clock we start in terms of the open house, and remarks will happen at 12 o'clock. We've got Denise Pelley singing, Brian Ratcliffe. The remarks will be fairly short. We won't be there for like an hour. They'll be about 15-20 minutes or so. And then we'll invite people into the food bank to kind of do a bit of a tour. We've got some volunteers to take people around and then show what the food bank is actually like. So it's a good opportunity if you've never actually been to the food bank to come on down.
0: Thanks.
2: Devin, can I just say that the purpose of it is to celebrate the community. It's not to celebrate Jane or I or to celebrate the food bank. It's a troubling thing that we've had a food bank that's grown and grown over the years. But this community is unbelievable. If I was to be a food bank director or Jane anywhere in the country, this is right where we would settle. We're fortunate to be here. But this is to celebrate the community. It's going to be hard to do if the community doesn't show up. So we're just trying to include everybody to come down. Let's celebrate together.
0: Absolutely. I appreciate you both joining me today. Thank you very much.
2: Thank you,
1: Devin. Thank you.
0: That is Jane Roy, Glenn Pearson, co-founders of the London Food Bank. The open house will be October the 3rd. The food bank is located at 926 Leithorn Street. You can go to their website to get more information, to sign up with the Eventbrite. But October the 3rd is when the 40th anniversary open house will be held at 926 Leithorn.
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0: Got a text that there is big delays around the tree giveaway, which, to be honest, is not a surprise given the fact it's Westminster near Colonel Talbot, and already the intersection there was closed. But there are huge delays in the area. So if you're in Westminster, Colonel Talbot area, you can expect delays, especially if you're going to get a tree. But even if you're trying to go to work this morning, that's going to be impacting your morning commute. We are less than 5 weeks away from Election Day here in London. A week tomorrow is when Londoners can begin to cast their ballot for the for council and the advanced polls. So October the 1st is when that begins. It won't be every single day, but October the 1st is when that starts, and we'll make sure you have all the information. If you'd like to cast your ballot early, you don't have to, obviously. Some people may not know who they want to vote for. We want to help you decide who to vote for, especially at the mayoral level. So on Friday, October the 2nd, we will be hosting a mayoral debate live on the radio on 980 CFPL. And it will be moderated by myself. It'll be a special broadcast. It will not happen during the morning show. It'll happen right after the morning show. We'll run from 9 in the morning until 10:30. Then for the 30 minutes that follow, I'll come back into the studio. We're going to do this in our great hall. I'll come back into the studio and take your calls on the debate and what you felt, your thoughts on the election. So it'll be happening October the 2nd. We'll have more information in terms of how it's going to work and how it's going to run and what's going to happen. But if you would like to ask a question of the candidates, you can send it to us. You won't be able to ask it live during the show, but if you send your questions for the candidates, we will have Josh Morgan, Susan Stevenson, and Kirsten Crows participating. Then you can send it in to us. And what I'm anticipating from some of the questions we get is there will be similar questions, and so we will try to amalgamate them into one so that we can get as many of your questions in front of the candidates as possible. But you can send your questions to Devon at 980cfpl.ca. That's D-E-V-O-N at 980cfpl.ca. You can text us, 519-643-2222. And you can also email us in our news inbox, news at am980.ca. So that is coming up October the 2nd, mayoral debate live on the radio on 980 CFPL, and looking forward to it. Voting day itself is October the 26th. We do have 12 people running for mayor. We do not have the capacity to have all 12 on at the same time, but we have invited Josh Morgan, Susan Stevenson, and Kirsten Crows. The other candidates running for mayor include John Farrer, Lawrence Zachary Howe, Brona Joyce Morgan, Mustafa Zaboon, Christine Rosehart, Jeff Yam, Dan Leonard, Barry Douglas Jacklin, and Tariq Khan. So again, October the 2nd is when we'll have our mayoral debate, and look forward to getting your questions that you'd like posed before the candidates in the debate. How old is too old for someone to run for city council? Or I guess you could even extend that to MP or MPP, but in this case, the question's about city council. How old is too old? It's not a question Londoners have to answer, but our friends over in Milton do. Milton is home to the longest-serving mayor in Canada. His name is Gord Krantz. He is 89 years old. He's had the job since 1980. He won by a narrow victory in 2022 and is running for re-election. So that would mean, at the end, if he's re-elected, at the end of his next term, he would be 93 years old. Is 89 too old? We've seen in the past, you know, the most recent discussion we had about this would have been with Hazel McCallion when she was the mayor of Mississauga. She also ran when she was 89 years old. She was reelected. She ultimately retired at 93, lived until she was 101. But we've had some city councillors in London's past who have, you know, been older, and I don't want to, people always get touchy about age, right? But they've been old. Not a bad thing, but just in terms of age, up there. But we've never had something that's been at this level.
1: Imagine the way I see it now, and I don't want to offend anybody that is listening right now, but imagine everyone, like all of us, get to work until 89. It will be, where's the job for the other people? You know what I mean? Like, imagine you with 89 years old be here in the radio. Hey, guys, welcome to the morning show. Like, it will be just, I don't know. I feel like there's a time that you got to know that, like, okay, yes, it's enough.
0: You know? I can guarantee you I will not be still doing this at the age
1: That's what
0: of
1: I said. Yeah, me neither. Like, so, and I'm pretty sure a lot of people doing their jobs right now agree to us and be like, you know what? They're right. Like, 89 is a little bit too much.
0: I would say, I think it's easy for me to tell someone else what they should do, right? I mean, so for me to tell this, you know, this guy, Gord Krantz, who has been mayor since 1980, it's easy for me to say, hey, you should stop doing that. But when you are the person who is doing that and someone says to you, hey, you shouldn't do that anymore. That's, I mean, the flip side, if you're going to say it, you got to feel what it would be like to hear it, right?
1: Oh, yeah. He's going to have his reasons why he's doing it, you know? So, no, I agree. It depends how you see it. But me from this side, I think it's just, hey, listen, 89, it's okay. Re-election 93, it's tough.
0: It's tough. I mean, it's, you get older and it's harder to move. Like, it's just, you're just older. I mean, there's a lot, no one likes to age, although maybe some people do, but you know, it's a process. The one thing I would say where it is slightly different is in public office. And a lot, you know, changes over the years and the decades. And I do think at a certain point when you are in public office, your time ends. It's like public office is not a job that you hold for, you know,
1: it's not a forever
0: indefinitely
1: job.
0: But it is also an office where the people get to decide when you stop, assuming you don't step down, right?
1: And we've seen it with presidents, prime ministers, politicians. People would think that politician jobs are easy. Hey, they're very hard.
0: Well, they're extremely
1: hard. You and
0: hard.
1: I go to dinners, cocktails, and all that, and you see people staying there, going to these events up to like 10:30, 11. The next morning, you see them in the news conference doing something or somewhere in the city. So these jobs are not easy.
0: No.
1: And for an 89-year-old person to just keep running around, and Milton is a busy city.
0: Yeah.
1: So, well, kudos to him that he's still so active at that age. But yeah, no, I feel like it's time for someone else to step in and just do it. So,
0: how old is too old? Is 89 too old? Well, Milton's about to tell us in about 5 weeks.
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0: Toys R Us has had some well-documented issues in Canada and the United States. All our Toys R Us stores in London have closed. And so I was surprised to see the headline. This is happening in the United States. Maybe it'll come up to Canada. We'll see. That Toys R Us is opening 160 new stores down south. And the reason isn't for kids. It's because adults are getting into the toys. Now, listen, everyone has their own thing. I like sports probably a little bit too much. You are well within your rights to think I'm a little, you know, everyone's got their thing. But it's a little weird, isn't it? I mean, I don't want to step on anyone, especially if you're just being, you're doing your thing, right? You have an interest and you're exploring it. However, it's a little,
1: I just feel like
0: it's a little weird, right?
1: For me, it's more like the people that are into that, they're not into the toys itself.
0: It's the collection, yeah.
1: It's the money. Because they see, like, nowadays we go with everything that is going online, and we've seen all these online people saying, like, oh, I bought a Pokemon car for this much money. And then people are like, well, I want to be part of that much money, you know?
0: Yeah.
1: We had it here.
0: Oh,
1: We have different radio stations here. And a few weeks ago,
0: yeah,
1: I walked to one of the stations and I saw Pokemon cars. And I was like, wait, what are these doing here? Oh, we were just opening and there's toys in some of the stations here. So it's, I feel people do it for the money, not for the toy itself.
0: Yes.
1: So, yeah, if Toys R Us is seeing an opportunity to revive their business, then, hey, kudos for whoever is making that return. So,
0: well, they are seeing an opportunity. So toy sales among adult-only households have now outpaced households with children for toy sales.
1: Makes sense.
0: Growing 16% through June. Equivalent to 50, so this is the equivalent of 55% of total toy industry receipts. Toy sales among all adults are growing 25%, only slightly behind the teen group at 33%. Together, teens and adults generated nearly 60% of the industry's incremental dollar gains in the first half of this year.
1: The way I see it is like, listen, there's a business anywhere.
0: Yeah.
1: Like anywhere. And I seen it because I know people that are into that. We have Andrew from Comic-Con.
0: Yeah.
1: I've been in Comic-Con.
0: Comic-Con's a great example. Like, Comic-Con, although I think I view it as a little bit different than Toys R Us, or maybe I shouldn't. But
1: it's the same. It's the same thing. They're collectibles. So like when you go there, there is kids because there's a lot, like there are a lot of kids. But the whole fan base and the demographic and the people that Comic-Con wants is not the kids. Because they want the people that have the money to spend for one figurine that costs $1,000.
0: Well, also a big part of, and it's not the exclusively part of the draw for something like Comic-Con, which is this weekend, by the way, you should go, is it's a chance to have some of that nostalgia, right? And so when you look at part of this, I think for the adults, it's different for the teens because they're still exploring to see kind of what they like. But for the adults, they're kind of enjoying their nostalgia of what they liked as kids.
1: It's bringing those memories, right? Like for teens, they still experiencing that. It's not like for them, it hasn't been the time that, oh my God, I haven't seen this for a long time. For adults, it's like they go to now the new Toys R Us and be like, oh my God, I haven't seen this toy in, I don't know, 10 years. So they probably are willing to pay so much money for something. It brings them memories or just make them feel like they're still in that age or something.
0: I guess the hang up for me is just like Toys R Us has always been for kids. And so, like, when I look at something like Comic-Con, that's for families, that's for adults, that's for kids, that's for everyone. That's already kind of imprinted on my brain as this is what this is. Toys R Us has always been specifically, not specifically, but predominantly for kids. And now it's sort of changing.
1: So you talk about it one time on the show. I remember the collectible cars, the sports cars.
0: Yeah.
1: And I remember this one brand that they were a gun company, like a shoe gun.
0: Yeah, chewing gum.
1: And then they became the biggest company in the world now for collectibles. Yeah. So maybe that's what Toys R Us is seeing right now. They're like, you know what? Yes, we were, our main demographic was kids. Well, not anymore. Maybe we're going to become a collectible store and people are going to come and buy. Man, they spent the little toys or cars for Pokemon. Some of those boxes cost $1,000 in the underground markets. So if Toys R Us can grab them for the price that they get because they're so big and they get it for like $500 and they sell it for $700, for people, it's cheaper to buy it in Toys R Us than going in Facebook Market and buying it for like double the price.
0: The market's huge. I mean, I remember a couple of years ago when my nephews came to visit, we went over to 100 Kellogg, and I think it's LA Comics they have there.
1: In the first floor, yeah.
0: Yeah, on the first floor. And they have like so much. So I told my nephews, like, you guys want something, I'll buy you something. You know, doing the
1: biggest regret.
0: the only regret was they put the amount of thought into this decision as though they're trying to, cure cancer. Like they were so laser focused on, should I get this? Should I get this toy? Should I get this comic book? Should I get this, that, whatever? They could not make a decision. And so that's where the frustration came in. It's like, guys, we can't spend all day here. Just pick something and let's go.
1: Different demographics. Yeah. If that would have happened to my demographic, I'll grab anything. I'll be like, this one. And then I'll cry at home and be like, I should have peeked earlier, but.
0: The top toy brands, according to Toys R Us, include Pokemon, major sports leagues like the NFL, FIFA, and Major League Baseball, Marvel, Star Wars, Hot Wheels, Lego Botanicals, and Lego in general, Barbie, Hot Wheels again, Pokemon, and K-pop Demon Hunters are the top brands they plan to offer.
1: Out of all of them, Demon Hunters are the only ones that I feel like they're newer.
0: Yes.
1: All the rest are like older. Like, and again, see, they're mostly collectibles. Like the stuff that you see online that is like, oh, this rookie car from NHL costs $1 million. You want to be that person that hold that $1 million car, but
0: I mean, hey, if it brings Toys R Us back, then it brings them back. But I saw it, and I was like, oh, that's interesting. That's
1: gonna
0: be different.
1: Interesting the change,
0: yes.
1: Because to see, as you mentioned, the image that you and I have from Toys R Us and many people from our generation, it's like you go there and you see kids, and now going there and seeing mostly adults is going to be like, oh, this is interesting.
0: I think they're going to need, at the very least, maybe if not a name change or just a new logo.
1: Logos, colors or yeah. Something. Because
0: it just, again, it's a change, but an interesting one. And if they come back in Canada, because again, Toys R Us really has had a lot of struggles in this country, but if they come back in Canada, maybe it'll be similar to the United States, where they're opening hundreds of stores because of adult toy sales.
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1: All right, welcome to it. Drex here from the Edge Radio Network, covering for Ben this afternoon. Hope you're well. We got a lot of stuff to talk about. Andy Petrillo is going to be on the show a little bit later on. Canadian sportscaster, you probably heard the announcement in the last few hours here, maybe in your news as well, sometime throughout the day, that the PWHL is going to have their first ever All-Star game here in Toronto on March 7th of next year. So that weekend is going to be kind of nuts, I would imagine. I would imagine there's a lot of people trying to figure out, okay, can I be there for that? What do I want to see? How do I get tickets? Just keep watching this space, I think. I think it's going to be a massive thing for all of us. The other big news today as well, Patty Hajdu, who is the Minister for Jobs and Families, has made a big announcement that the federal government department responsible for skilled trades and workforce, that is the Employment and Social Development Canada, the ESDC office, is calling for students to choose trades. We talked about this on this show and some of the other shows I've been doing on the Chorus Radio Network in the last couple of weeks here. And it was a really great discussion. Joy G, Danny with me on the Ben Mulrooney Show today. When we had that discussion, our phone lines were full of people that work in the trades, people that had advice about working in the trades, others giving you, hey, listen, cautionary tales about the trades. Look, I grew up around trades. Every single person in my family has some sort of trade, whether it be plasterer, painter. My dad was a lifetime butcher. I got a lot of nurses in my family as well. Is that considered a trade? Look, at the end of the day, I think it is. It is a job that requires a certain level of skills. Like, I know that we talk a lot about, you know, going to university, getting degrees, making sure you get the education that you want, but there are other options outside of university. And in many cases, when you opt yourself into a trade, depending on who your employer is, which province you're in, you may actually get paid to learn the skill. So I think this is a good move. I think this is a really good move. I want to bring in Steve Michelis here. He employs tradesmen, so he knows all about this. Steve, welcome to the show.
2: Thanks for having me.
1: Straight out of the gate on this, what did you think of this announcement from the feds?
2: Well, I mean, we're still short on trades. It's going to be a major problem. They're already starting to be a major problem.
1: Is that because of attrition aging out or people looking for different careers as well? Or is it a bit of both?
2: Well, I think it's a bit of both. I mean, when my father was in the trades, I was just talking about this with a friend. We're having lunch. In the 80s, my father would keep his hands underneath the table, right? Because to be a tradesman was not, you know, not cool, right? And everybody wants a desk job or to go to university. And well, if we don't start getting people to service in the construction industry, you won't have anybody to fix anything when it breaks.
1: It's so true. Steve, there was this story last week that Danny, our producer, found for me, which was 60% of Gen Zs just in the States said that they'd probably opt in on trades instead of going to university because if they got a trade at a younger age, it was a quicker path to making $100,000 a year. Do you think that's a factual thing?
2: More.
1: Yeah.
2: I think, I mean, if I was young again, I'd become an HVAC contractor or a plumber. I mean, my father was a master plumber and then got into custom built homes. And then I got back. I went to university, to be honest with you. I went to university, studied economics. And then went in the corporate world and got back into construction.
1: Yeah.
2: We started a spray foam company because we found that there was a void to get things done we wanted to do. And 14 years ago, we brought into spray foam into the construction family.
1: And now it's ubiquitous, isn't it? And you got skilled people who need to. Hey, I got a caller here. Here's what's interesting. While I got you on the phone, Steve, obviously people are going to call in. Can I take this call as well? Tony, Tony, you're on the line with me. I got Steve as well. Now, Tony, tell Steve what you told Danny, my screener, about the trade system in Canada. Let's see if I can get some answers from Steve for you.
3: Hi, thanks for having me. So the reality is that most Red Seal tickets have a ratio of one trainer, one ticketed professional to one apprentice. I can tell you whether it's an electrician, a plumber, a gas fitter, whatever, there are a lot of kids out of college that simply cannot find an apprenticeship because nobody's willing to take them on. Everybody's full. Everybody knows somebody, and they cannot secure somebody with a ticket to train them. So what I'd like to see is I'd like to increase that ratio from 1-to-1 to 3-to-1. Let's get the kids trained. We don't need to have 1-to-1. Kids can work on their own.
1: All right, Tony, thanks for the call. Steve, do you want to sort of weigh in on what he has to say about that? Is it hard for people to get into the trades?
2: I think so. There's probably barriers to getting in or like he says, getting, you know, as an apprentice joining somewhere, right? They need to fast track things. And I think he's got a bit of a point there, right?
1: So how do we fast track that? Because I remember when I was in high school, high school had a wood shop, metal shop. I think we also had a mechanic shop as well. And if you were a good student in those things, you could, in some cases, opt out of school a little earlier if you were going to go into a trade that related to that particular thing.
2: Very good point there. But we're programmed to think that's not okay.
1: So how do we change that attitude? Because you know trades are great. I know trades are great. Look, I got friends in trades. I got friends in academics. Can they mix together? Of course they can. We just got to get rid of this awful, awful, awful thing that you've already mentioned, which is it seems to be
2: a stigma
1: around doing a trade, whereas I know people in trades who've paid off their houses, paid off their summer houses. They got cash.
2: The tables have changed, right? Like I said, in the 80s, my father wouldn't put people's hands on top of the table because they're all cut up and gnarly from construction, right?
1: Yeah.
2: I mean, I was just telling a friend of mine that's here, that's coming here from Italy, that, you know, back in the 80s, they would ask my dad to get up and let my uncle sit down. That was a professor, right, at the table. That's just the mentality back then, right? You know what I mean? If you're you know, your degree or doctor, you're looked up the scale compared to a tradesman. But I think that has to change, and the stigma has to change. I mean, my dad, you know, we're Greek in background. He left the village at 13 and went to Athens to work construction.
1: Yeah,
2: and it wasn't a bad thing. He's done better than my uncle. That's a professor. So
1: my dad left school in grade 8 as a 14-year-old and became a butcher and was a butcher his entire life. You know what's interesting is I keep getting calls, and I don't need to take any of these, Georgie, but I will mention what I see on the screen here. Frank had called in as well, saying school system needs to be changed. We need trades training back in school. So how do we do that as well? Here's Steve. How do we make sure that back into our educational system? Because look, you know, the whole point of an educational system is to set us up for the future. We need tradespeople. How do we do that?
2: Yeah, so if I can comment on that, that's a good point. My son's 7 years old. In kindergarten, I went in junior kindergarten and senior kindergarten. They had people come in. For example, me as a tradesperson, I brought blueprints. I showed them about building a home, reading plans, using a tape measure. So they're trying to introduce that. There's books that they read about trades. And, you know, at the end of the day, it was actually really nice. At the end of senior kindergarten, every student would get up when they graduated and they asked what they wanted to be. And my son got up and said, I want to be a worker like my dad.
1: Yeah.
2: So you know, the thoughts changing, and we got to do a little bit more. It's okay. It's cool to be in the trades, in my opinion. And I know some of these trades are making big money. These young guys can make a lot of money. They just need the drive.
1: Steve, I was taking calls last week from guys that were saying they were easily making 150, nearly $200,000 a year by the time they were 24. So
2: Yeah. And you're not going to make that in the corporate world that easy.
1: No, unless you're really good with numbers, right? Yeah.
2: Yep.
1: Hey, Steve, I appreciate you jumping on with us at short notice, but look, I know you're a guy that hires people, hires Red Seals, so you see this every day. So I appreciate your take on it, Steve. Thank you so much.
2: For having me. Have a great day.
1: No problem, you too. Steve Michelle is there. He employs tradespeople. And look, I love having this conversation because Steve is right. There is a bit of a stigma, and I don't know why. Well, I do know why. But I don't think we need to go into it. You know why. I know why. So how do we squash that? How do we get rid of that ridiculous stigma that because you work with your hands or you have a physical job, you are somehow lesser than when you're not? I chose the job that made sure I could have soft hands, right? All of the guys in my family and all of the women in my family all had super crazy jobs, like working physical jobs or working in as nurses or in aged care. I chose the job for me that is going to keep my soft hands. But then again, I also, as a 47-year-old, I'm like, okay, well, how long does this last? How long does radio last? How long does that last for me as a career? do I need to look at doing something else? All right, we'll take some calls on this. 416-870-6400, 1-888-225-TALK. It's the Ben Mulrooney Show coming back.
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8: Yeah, you are. I think you are. Are you? Maybe you are. Yeah, you are. It's Drex here from the Edge Radio Network covering for Ben this afternoon. We're talking about trades. Patty Hajdu, the Minister for Jobs and Families, has said the federal government needs to build Canada strong, and they're calling for students to choose trades. The overwhelming response I'm getting from all of our radio listeners on the Ben Mulrooney Show this afternoon, I haven't even got to these calls yet, is, okay, cool, yeah, we do need more trades. Where are the jobs? Yeah, that's the main question. You want all of these young people to get into trades, but if there isn't any trades and jobs for them to get into, then we've got a problem. Because what we have with trades is the thing you face with every type of sort of physical job is... Some of these folks that do trades will get out of the trades, will retire from the trades. They're aging out. Their bodies are done. And look, that was the word of warning that we got from so many tradespeople last time we talked about this, going, yeah, while you do get in the trades and you're going to make a lot of money, depending on what trade you're into, you may be dealing with interesting injuries to your body. Like, if you ever seen a carpet layer do their job? Like, holy crap, smashing their knees into that thing to fit the carpet around the corner of the room? Jeez. Like, there's only you can only do that a couple of hundred thousand times, right? Surely. All right, let's take some of these calls here. Where is Michael on line 5, please? Michael's in Toronto. Hey, look, you'll like this as well. Yeah, we definitely need more trades, but we got to educate more students to do this stuff, right?
9: Yeah, exactly. I mean... Our kids are entering high school right now, and the focus for everyone is to go into basically the medical field because working in any other field, AI is going to take over those jobs, but the trades, those are definitely the ones that are going to, you know, be profitable. Yeah. Trying to hire a plumber, for example, in my house costs at least

0: $300 for somebody to just come inspect.
1: Yeah, and if it's an emergency, you can triple that, can't you?
0: Exactly, exactly. And, you know, if you're not handy around your house, it really adds up. So, like, I'm an IT professional, and the costs are more than what I make.
1: Are you handy?
0: Trying to be.
1: Yeah. How do you as an IT, so obviously you're smart with computers, so you probably got into that at a pretty young age. You're probably, you know, I don't know, how far into your career are you?
0: I've been in the space for about 15 years now, and obviously, you know, to get up a decent salary takes years and years, but yeah. Entry level, it's nowhere near what a tradesman will make.
1: No, no, and you've got soft hands like me, right?
0: You can say that, yeah.
1: So at what stage in your life did you realize, well, hang on a second, if I'm going to be a homeowner and an adult, I have to be somewhat handy around the house?
0: I think, you know, once we, you know, moved out, got married and so on, you start to see things around the house and what it will really cost you if you hire somebody. So you try to mess with it yourself, and eventually you give up and then you hire someone.
1: Yeah, and then it turns into reality TV show of your botched renovation, right?
0: You got it.
1: Michael, you're so right. We absolutely need to be encouraging more students to get into the trades. Can that training start in high school? I think, yeah, it should. Absolutely. Why wouldn't it? If you've got shop metal, some mechanic shops in some schools, you got some high schools are skills focused high schools. So, I mean, that's an option as well. You know, I went to a performing arts high school, but the school, the next suburb over from me, was an agricultural high school. So you could do specific types of learning as well, couldn't you?
0: Exactly, exactly. I think we're losing some of those shop classes, and we really should be expanding that space.
1: Hey, Michael, thanks so much for the call. Anthony on the line as well, line one. He's in Markham, Ontario today. Hey, Anthony, what do you want to say on this?
2: Okay, yeah, you need more people to get into the trades. I think it's very easy. We all know the saying, money talks, so... I'm a plumber. When my kids get older, I'm just going to get close to the high school. I'm just going to show them my paycheck and by how many hours I work. It's very simple. Like, I'm a union plumber, and you can go find it online, but if you want to know what it looks like, 4 days of work is $1,900 clean cash. After, plus add 25, that's 36 hours of work. At $25 an hour. Roughly.
1: All right, so after tax, you're clearing about $10,000 a year. Is that right?
2: Sorry, $10,000 a year.
1: $10,000 a month. You're clearing about $10,000 a month. Is that right?
2: Yeah, give or take, because you have to add in also your benefits that are paid for, your pensions yeah. are paid for. And kids, now today, the big thing is people want to see the dollar sign.
1: Yeah. All right. Yeah, so $10,000 clear a month works out to be what? I think if you were going to calculate that as a salary, I'm using air quotes here, that's about $190,000 a year. That's pretty good. Right? Does that, like, how old did you say your kids were? Oh, he's gone? He's all right. That's all right. All right, let's get Steve from Bowmanville on. Hey, Steve, you got a good point here, too. We can't have too many apprentices. Why?
3: That's right, Dex. Listen, we used to have a ratio of 3 journeymen to 1 apprentice. And that is to allow us to properly train the apprentice on the job site and keep them safe.
1: Yeah.
3: The government reduced that to 1 to 1. That's not a safe ratio. One of your callers talked about why not 1 journeyman to 3 apprentices. And that's just a recipe for disaster.
1: So what's the correct answer then?
3: I'd like to go back to 3 journeymen to 1 apprentice. That would be a safe ratio for training folks in the construction industry as electricians or operators, iron workers.
1: Just so you're surrounded by people who know what they're doing and you just learn the best habits of all of those people?
3: That's right. You know, going through an apprenticeship, I've always considered it's like eating at a buffet.
1: Yeah.
3: I'm going to, as a foreman, I'm going to have the apprentice work with different journeymen over their time. And you're going to learn the best things from that journeyman. And you're going to learn a few things that don't work so well.
1: Yeah. You know, it's interesting you say that.
3: You take what you like and you leave behind what doesn't work.
1: Yeah, absolutely. You just pick up the best skills from the people around you, right? You just go, okay, that's a good skill. I'll learn that. Okay, that was a bad thing. I don't want that habit. Interesting you mentioned the 3 to 1 ratio. My dad was a butcher. In his butcher shop, it was 6 fully qualified butchers and usually 2 or 3 apprentices. under those
3: that
1: six butchers.
3: Sounds like a pretty safe ratio, doesn't it?
1: Yeah, absolutely. But my uncle was the one who was the terrible apprentice. Can I tell you what he did in the butcher shop within his first 2 weeks?
3: Absolutely, let's hear it.
1: So my dad is one of those guys that can bone the side of an animal pretty quickly, like debone it, get all the cuts out, right? Generally, when you do that, you are working very quickly. You're working with mesh gloves. My uncle was trying his hand at it and proceeded to scallop out the palm of his hand with the boning knife, where it went under the layer of skin on his palm. And to this day, he's in his early 60s now, still cannot form a fist. It's all scar tissue. But guess what? Didn't finish his butcher apprenticeship with my dad. He went on to do a painting apprenticeship, where he met his boss's daughter, married the boss's daughter. That's my Aunt Karen. And for the last 30, 40 years, he's ran his own massive painting company. And that's his trade.
3: It's a small world, isn't it?
1: Really is. He's still got that great hand injury, though. It scares the children. All right, thanks so much for the call. Who else we got here? Frank in Brampton. Hey, Frank.
4: Hey, how are you?
1: I'm good, friend. What are your thoughts on this?
4: You know what? I'm a building inspector for one of the municipalities. So the one thing that would help this is innovation. Products that can be used, that are used all over the world that aren't permitted here. If you get these new technologies coming in, this will even interest the kids.
1: Yeah, yeah.
4: Being part of the trades. Think about that.
1: Yeah, if using...
4: I mean, electrical...
1: If you're using the latest technology available, I think you're going to interest more people, too, because if you're like, we got this. Because, I love nothing more than going to work at a radio station that had state-of-the-art facilities that have just been built. And if you have been offered a job within the company, it's like, all right, we got all the latest equipment. I mean, I'm going to probably learn a lot more there than I am in an old-school place. All right, let's take a break. When we come back, parents could lose their benefits in the UK or even face prison for their children's crimes. It's quite the story. Ben Mulroney Show coming back in just a couple of seconds here. Stay there.
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1: Yeah, welcome back. Drex here from the Edge Radio Network covering for Ben today. There's an interesting thing playing out in England, and I think another country did this as well. I think maybe it was Australia or New Zealand that kind of flagged this as an idea. Danny, thank you for finding this story. Are you worried your kids are going to do something bad, or... Let's get her to reconnect. That sounds awful. Yeah. All right. So, sorry, Dan. I could barely hear you. All right. I'm just going to tell everybody the story here. So here's what's happening in the UK. Parents there could actually lose their benefits or face prison or prison sentences for their children's crimes under reforms there. These are reforms to the youth justice system. The Minister of Youth Justice there, Jake Richards, told the Times newspaper that this should hold parents to account in a proportionate way for ensuring that they play a role in keeping communities safe. This is interesting because this comes down to parenting and parenting alone. And you've been held accountable for parenting, which I don't think is a foreign concept to most of us, right? I think most of us go, well, where are the parents? Where are the parents? Depending on what the story is, we're always like, where are the parents? Why are the parents involved? I think the UK has gone, okay, well, clearly the parents aren't involved. Maybe we should start holding them accountable. Because I guess when you, as a parent, have to start paying for your kids' crimes, you're probably going to pay attention a lot quicker, right? I would imagine. All right, let me bring in Danny now. Is she there? Hey, Danny. Danny's producing the show today.
18: I am. You know what it was? I had two headsets on because I have one for screening calls and then this one. And
1: Busiest woman in radio.
18: There you go. Yeah. So did you
1: bring this story to me because you're worried that your kids are going to get into trouble and you're going to be held account for it or what?
18: Absolutely. I don't want to end up in a slammer. No, but I mean, it's such an interesting case because I think a lot of people agree that if your kid is acting out, there's a pretty good chance that maybe the parents need to, you know, that they're to blame in some percentage, right?
1: Well, geez, when you see the perpetrator of a stabbing as a 14-year-old, and look, obviously we in the media would never name that person, not allowed to identify them because they're a minor. How does it change how that plays out if a mom or a dad or the legal guardian of that child has to be held account? So if someone dies and they're a minor, what's the accountability for the parents? Like, that could be kind of scary.
18: Right. And I mean, people will always be, you know, sometimes these crimes are happening at 2, 3 a.m. and everyone's like, why don't the parents know where their kid is at that time?
1: You watch way too much TV in the 80s, I think.
18: Okay. Yeah. But
1: you know where your children are. They're lifting Lexuses and sending them off to the Middle East. Stealing cars.
18: I know parents who've had difficulties with their young teens and they have tried to get help from the system.
1: Yeah.
18: And the system has failed them. So what is a parent to do when they are trying everything they can to get their kid help, mental health help, and they just can't, they can't access it, they can't get it in time?
1: All right, so this is a good idea or a bad idea, or a good idea that needs certain areas fixed? Because what you're bringing up actually is pretty important to the picture, because some kids are just a-holes. Other kids need to be guided and can be guided, and if they have the right guidance around them, they may not turn into fully fledged, full blown a-holes. You know, they may actually have a good life. And you're right. Some parents just are like, I don't know what to do. I've tried everything.
18: I think this is a debate that Canada definitely needs to have. We need to explore it. When I look at, it depends on the parents in my mind, because when I look at Mackenzie Shirilla, who got into that car accident apparently on purpose because she was mad at her boyfriend and he ended up dying and a friend of his. When I hear from the parents who take zero accountability or don't seem to feel bad at all, then I'm like, sure, throw the book at them. But then there are other parents that are absolutely devastated, that are that were trying to get their kid help,
1: yeah,
18: and couldn't. And no, I don't want to see them in jail. Of course not.
1: Yeah. So this is what they're going to bring in the UK. I was listening to some talk radio in the UK, and honestly, this isn't a massive story there. I thought it would be a much larger story, with the British government saying, hey, listen, we may start thinking about holding, minors' parents accountable for the things that they do, whether it be shoplifting, assaults, whatever. I just could not imagine the picture. You're working hard to be a parent, and maybe for all intents and purposes, you think your kid is good and well-behaved and is doing good in life, and then maybe something bad happens and they make a really stupid decision, which costs the life of somebody, or they do something they shouldn't and someone is injured. You know, there's generally accountability that goes with those things. And I can't imagine if you've got a parent who had been believing all along that their kid was doing nothing wrong and they were good and they just do this one thing, and then suddenly they're being held accountable for it. I mean, it could ruin the parent's career. It could ruin their kid's future career. So there's a lot of stuff to talk about here with this.
18: Yeah, I mean, you know what, this should not be for that parent who might be struggling to make ends meet. Maybe they're taking on a second job, sometimes a third job, just to put food on the table and keep a roof over their kid's head. And are they home all the time? No, because they're working, yeah, because no one can afford life. But we also have the parents who know that their kid is messed up. They know that their child is extremely angry. Maybe they've got a hit list. I don't know. And then we hear that the parent goes out and buys them weapons as a birthday gift.
1: Yeah.
18: I mean,
1: yeah, and that's a great example, because I think this is where this first started from. I think there was a case in the States where a child had killed some people with a gun, and the parents had provided the gun as a gift, and there was some suggestion that the parents should be held accountable for that.
18: Yeah, and I mean, maybe they should be.
1: Yeah, maybe it's extreme things that parents are held accountable for. Like, because I guess the case there was they saw the connection between the parent buying the weapon for the child, then the child, committing a crime. So they're like, well, hang on a second. There's a clear line there. So maybe there does need to be accountability. But I'd like to hear this discussed more. How would we sort of work a system like that in this country? I don't think it's a bad thing. I think it could have some merit, because honestly, for some teenagers, and it's not always teenagers, there's plenty of people in their 20s that are messed up in the head as well. I think if I was a teenager and I'd done something really stupid, and then I suddenly found out that my dad or my mom would have to serve some prison time for the thing that I did, I think that would probably knock the chip off my shoulder so quickly. But then again, that's me.
18: You. There's some teens who would actually love that. Yeah, they would relish
1: the idea. Dad's in jail. Yep. See ya. It's party time. Uh-huh. So I want to have more of this discussion. I want to know more about it. I want to know how it would work. I want to know how it would work for parents that are already struggling to control their kids. Because I think we can all agree that there are parents out there who have out-of-control kids. That, and We feel for them because we know that they cannot fix them. We know that there isn't a solution for them. It doesn't happen all the time, but it does happen, and I think we have to be sort of cognizant that that does happen.
18: But Drex, I would be shocked if this did actually take hold in Canada, because we barely put actual criminals away behind bars. So.
1: Yeah. Well, I guess we'd need to fix our criminal justice system to begin with. We do, honestly. I don't think we hold young people as to account as much as we should for things that they do. Like, I understand not naming someone under the age of 18, like not identifying them. But I'm sorry, if a 14-year-old kid kills somebody, they should be tried like an adult. That's just my opinion on that. I'm like, if you...
18: No, at 14, yep, tried like an adult?
1: Yeah,
18: no.
1: Absolutely. You want to murder somebody, you deal with the consequences.
18: But they say that the human brain is not even fully formed until we're about 25. And I'm not saying...
1: Okay, congratulations. But... You're in juvie till you're 25. I'm not saying you need to go in the regular prison population. I'm like, you need to be held accountable for your actions. I don't care what age you are. Look, my sister's kid's going through this right now. He's 15 and doesn't know his ass from his face. It's crazy that some of the stuff he gets up to. And guess what? He's going to do something at some point so bad he will be legally held to account on it.
18: I think I need to see, does the teen feel bad about what they did? Are they redeemable? Do they have empathy? Or are they completely a lost cause?
1: That's for a psychologist to figure out. I just play one on the radio. All right, more of the Ben Mulrooney Show coming back in just a couple of seconds here. We're going to talk about this ridiculous thing that's playing out on the internet. It's called the Great Iced Coffee Debate. It has something to do with job hunting in 2026. You know, for those of you that are looking for jobs going, what? Do I need to bring an iced coffee to the interview now? Danny will explain next on the Ben Mulrooney Show.
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1: All right, welcome back. Drex from the Edge Radio Network covering for Ben today. Where's Danny? Get Danny on here. Look, Danny, you and I weren't here on the Ben Show yesterday. Apparently, they already talked about the iced coffee thing. I think what we're learning is don't take iced coffee to a job interview. All right?
18: Definitely don't do that.
1: So I don't want to repeat the story because Georgie's like, I think we did that story yesterday with Ben. Two days in a row, boring as hell. Get out of here. Once is enough. What decision did you both come to?
2: So me and Tim Parent were on the side that it's totally fine if you do that.
1: If you bring an iced coffee to a job interview. Okay.
2: And Ben and Amy were like, no, you can't do that. That's unprofessional.
1: Yeah, it is unprofessional. Absolutely. Why are you taking drinks to a job interview? You're there for a serious reason.
18: How long is a job interview? Drink before you get there, or have a drink right after. You don't need a drink.
1: Could you imagine our broadcast colleague Greg Brady at a job interview? He'd need to go to the bathroom halfway through.
2: Come on. Stop. Again, I don't want to get into this again, but it's...
1: Why are you talking about it then?
2: It's okay.
1: Yeah? Is it?
2: You're taking the coffee.
1: Did you bring an iced coffee to the job interview for this job?
2: Yes, I did.
1: You did?
2: I did.
1: Oh, my God. Okay. Speaking of coffee, Starbucks is done. Starbucks is closing 250 North American stores this week. Yeah. You know, it's fascinating. When I read that story, I was like, oh, I know what this is. Now, for those of you that don't know, I occasionally will go to Starbucks if it's the last ditch effort. Like, I'll try and find a more mom and pop owned shop to get my coffee from. But Starbucks is like the last resort. Now, when I see that Starbucks is going to close 250 stores in North America, I know, and you know, and the story doesn't even mention this. I know you know, and everyone listening knows that Starbucks hates unions, right? They hate any Starbucks store that's ever tried to unionize. They just close the store because they will not put up with it. So 250 stores. There's a couple of thousand Starbucks locations in North America. So it may seem small potatoes to close 250 stores. I guarantee you. Every single store that's trying to unionize right now is one of the ones on the list that's closing this week. They're refitting as well. They're apparently refitting something like 1,500 stores before the end of the month because that's when Starbucks' fiscal is. So I feel like it is somewhat of a dying brand. I think people are done with those that love Starbucks are still going to go there. Still going to get their pumpkin spice lattes. Still going to get their eggnog lattes. Still going to get their unicorn. Is the unicorn thing, the unicorn frappuccino still a thing? Like, I get it. But when you hear a massive coffee chain like Starbucks are going, yeah, we're going to close 250 stores. There's a couple of things at play. One, they don't want any unionized stores. Two, the cost of coffee has skyrocketed in the past 5 years. That's why your drinks are creeping up towards $10, $11. Like $11 for a latte. Like, what are you talking? Really? Make it at the house. So last September, just a year ago, Starbucks closed 627 stores in North America and in Europe. Laid off about 900 non-retail employees as well. So what's going on at Starbucks? They're just like any other corporation having massive cutbacks. Like, how many staff work in a regular Starbucks store? Couldn't even tell you. Danny, do you want to try and have a guess at that? How many people do you think work at a Starbucks store? So probably got a couple of managers. You probably got some supervisors, a few staff, a couple of trainees. what, 20, 30 people maybe?
18: That's probably a fair guess, yeah.
1: Right, so 250 stores shut. You can best believe that some of those will be here in Canada as well. That's a lot of jobs gone. A lot of good, like Starbucks ain't a bad job. I've had a lot of friends that have worked at Starbucks over the years. Like usually their first job, whether they're still going to school or whatever. Not always easy to deal with as a corporation or a company. A friend of mine got extremely ill from COVID, and Starbucks were just a massive pain in the ass to his life every single day. Until he just eventually decided just to leave the company. It was too hard to fight it. So. While I feel for the people that are about to lose their jobs, I think Starbucks is realizing that we are going back to, slowly but surely, more of a, I want to find a local place to get my coffee, right? I don't know how you guys consume coffee. Like, I usually have my first couple of, I got a little espresso machine at the house. I bought that for my birthday in April. Yeah, I bought myself a birthday present because there wasn't anyone else to buy me a birthday present. Georgie bought me a cake, though, so there was that. Yeah, nice. If you work with Georgie on your birthday, he gets you a cake from Marche Leo. It's very kind of him.
2: So nice. The closest place.
1: It was a great cake too. It was like a lot. It was like a lot of cake. It was okay. Very it was very cakey, and I'm lactose intolerant, but it was very cakey. Oh,
18: I am not a Starbucks person at all for two reasons. One, the price is astronomical.
1: Yeah.
18: Two, I just find it so pretentious. I want to order.
1: Let me ask you, what's pretentious about it?
18: The venti, the words, the terms. I want to be able to order a small or a large. I don't want to have special terms or special language. I don't like it. I make my coffee at home. I follow the philosophy. I know you don't like him, but I don't care. Kevin O'Leary, millionaire, but he makes, or I don't even know. Maybe
1: don't
18: he
1: mention
18: make it
1: that
18: at home, but,
1: waste of skin on this radio show. Oh my God, he's such an oxygen.
18: He talks about how we waste so much money buying coffee when it's such a cheap drink to make at home.
1: Yeah.
18: I want to have it right away when I first wake up before I have to deal with you people. And I don't go out to get coffee hardly ever. Yeah.
1: All right, Georgie, can you do me a solid real quick here? Hang on 2 seconds. Hang on. All right. Can you pump me up? I want to play you my favorite scene. If you got, is the delay working? Just in case. I don't know whether they're swearing in this. Danny, can I play to you my favorite scene from the Paul Rudd movie Role Models? Please, and I present the scene.
3: Good morning. Can I take your order?
4: Can I get a tall chai?
6: A large black coffee.
4: A what?
6: Large black coffee.
3: Do you mean a venti?
6: No, I mean a large.
4: He means a venti. Yeah, the biggest one you got.
3: Venti is large.
6: No, venti is 20.
4: Danny.
6: Yeah. Large is large. In fact, tall is large, and grande is Spanish for large. Venti's the only one that doesn't mean large. It's also the only one that's Italian. Congratulations, you're stupid in three languages.
1: Yes. Congratulations. You're stupid in three languages. Look, I do like an extra large coffee though. I don't want a small. I want the biggest. I want like a, you know how you used to be able to get Coca-Cola in a 3 liter thirst tanker? I want that. I want a 3 liter latte. You know, you see those people walking around with their Stanley cups?
18: Yeah.
1: Like I have a version of that, and I once went to a coffee shop. I'm like, can you make a latte in this? She's like, no. And she just looked at me like I was stupid. Yeah. So there you go.
18: I make an entire pot in the morning for myself. French press. It's just a cheap, I don't know.
1: Hang on, an entire pot of coffee to yourself? No wonder you're twitching until 9 o'clock at night.
18: It's not huge. It makes like three cups. Not huge cups. Three cups. Okay. Anyway. But I make it myself. French press. I find it tastes a lot better than the drip kind. And yeah, I save a bunch because I'm not going out buying it from a shop. But if I would be like you, I would try to find a mom and pop if I had to get it somewhere else.
1: Georgie, how are you drinking your coffee? Or do you even drink coffee?
2: I do. I usually make coffee at home. Yeah. And that's the iced coffee at home.
1: Yeah, you have iced coffee. You don't have a hot coffee in the morning?
2: No.
1: Even in winter, you have iced coffee?
2: Mostly, yes.
1: You are weird. Iced coffee in winter?
2: I just don't like the taste of hot coffee. But still.
1: Okay. All right.
2: But yes, for the past few months, I've been hooked to vanilla iced latte.
1: Okay, this is why this is happening, because we're figuring out how to make delicious coffee at the house, and we don't want to spend our money outside the house. That's why Starbucks is closing 250 stores. Not because it's pretentious, Danny. All right, more of the Ben Mulrooney Show coming back here in a bit. Andy Petrillo is going to join us in the next hour to talk about that big announcement from the PWHL this morning. Stick around. It's the Ben Mulrooney Show.

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0: All right, welcome back. Drex from the Edge Radio Network covering for Ben. Hope you're well. Joyjeet Singh, Danny's covering on the show as well, helping me produce the thing. excuse me. She found an interesting video on Instagram. Who found this? Did Danny find this? I didn't find this. Did Danny find this one?
1: Danny did.
2: Yeah, I found it.
0: This is such an interesting story. So this guy by the name of Greg Cronje, he goes by Handsome Homeless. That's his username?
2: Yes.
0: Have a listen to this Instagram video.
3: Handsome Homeless guys, you don't think homelessness is getting bad in Canada? Check this out, guys. Back here, there's two campers down there. People sleep there every day. This guy comes every night. Everybody works. Everybody has jobs, but they have nowhere to live. Look, there's a van there. There's a van here. There's four people that live in tents over there, and I live over here. So, hey, what's that, 10 people? People work. They just can't afford it, guys.
0: It's true.
3: It's the new Canada, right? People tell me to get a job. Well, what's it going to do? I'm going to work my ass off every day, and I'm going to still live in a tent? It's brutal, man. Welcome to Canada, guys.
0: I'm so glad that you saw this, Danny. I think it's a thing we need to talk about more of, because I think for eons and eons and eons, you know, we were talking about trades earlier, and we talked about stigma. There is a stigma that if you are unhoused, you must be unemployed. But I'm here to tell you that's just not true. There are plenty of people who are unhoused that have full-time jobs or part-time work. And maybe it's all the work they can get, but still they're not at a point where they can afford to get into a place. Like, I live alone. I live in Toronto. I live in a very small apartment. I live in a studio apartment. It's just me. And my rent, all in, including utilities, is $1,850 a month. Now, that is actually on the... It may sound expensive for a studio apartment. Yeah, because it is. But in the grand scheme of things, that's actually quite economical. So imagine, and I make a pretty good salary. I make a really good salary. I make a pretty good radio salary working in Toronto Radio. So I can afford my bills. I can afford my rent. But I can tell you that if I move to a place like Barrie, Ontario, or if I move to, you know, a small town and took on a radio job where the salary might be half of what I'm making now, I could tell you right now that I'd struggle to make ends meet. I wouldn't know what to do. I wouldn't know how to pay my bills, wouldn't know how to rent. It can be really scary. So unless you, like, what was the number I saw for you to live even reasonably comfortably as a single person in either Toronto or Vancouver in Canada, you need to be making at least $75,000 a year as a single person to even remotely live somewhat comfortable by yourself.
2: What if you like to eat?
0: Well, if you like to eat, that's going to be even bigger problem. And that I think that's why we see so many people in roommate situations. And look, I know some people don't want to be in a roommate situation, like me. I do not want to live with people. I don't want to live with people I don't know, right? And it's not about being proud or anything. It's about I'm a little bit older and I need my own space.
2: Let's say, though, that you were working at a job that pays minimum wage or slightly above.
0: Then I would have to adjust everything. I probably would have to have a roommate of some description, right?
2: Possibly more than one.
0: Yeah, possibly more than one. So I'm glad you saw this. What made you think that we needed to talk about this on the radio? Was it something that had popped into your mind that you hadn't really thought about before? Or had you seen it and thought, we should talk about that?
2: Yeah, you know, we've had Greg Cronje on the show a few times with Ben, and I've been following his feed. I find it interesting, and I'm glad that he's sharing, because I think that we often don't get to hear these kinds of stories directly from someone who's experiencing being unhoused. I'm struck by he's got a lot of great followers and comments, but then he also has people who are like, why aren't you working? And, you know, I think it's important that people realize that there are people out there that are working and still can't afford not just rent. You have to afford first and last month's rent.
0: Yeah.
2: Okay.
0: Yeah. And then you got to afford everything along the way. So I can speak to this. I had a friend a few years ago. He had a full-time job. He was making $40,000 a year. And this is when rents went through the roof. This was in Vancouver. And he wasn't homeless in the way that we all automatically think. He wasn't homeless where he was, you know, living in a tent or part of an encampment. He was basically couch surfing. And he had to do that for a full year. He could not find a place to land that he could afford on his salary. So what he did is while he was trying to save to be able, because look, you can save, but that money is eventually going to chew up if you get into a rental, right? If you're not making more, what do they say? Like your rental shouldn't be any more than 30% of your salary. Like most of us are sitting at 50%, yeah. Right? Let's be honest.
2: Yeah.
0: So there's that to factor with. So while he was saving, instead of going, all right, I got to put this away. And I think I even mentioned this on the show a couple of weeks ago. He got himself a gym membership. So he had a place to shower and get out of the house because he would be staying in friends' basements and you know, he didn't want to disrupt their lives. So he used his gym membership to his best, you know, the best of his ability to have to get showered and cleaned at the gym. And then he'd go off to work. And the fact that people actually live like that is kind of scary to think about because we never actually talk about that part of it. With the only part we talk about is, oh, this person is unhoused, they must be unemployed. Or some of us stupidly automatically go, you must be homeless. Oh, you must be a drug addict. Let me tell you, the story is very much not that. There are plenty of people who are considered unhoused in the traditional sense that actually have jobs they go to every single day. And are struggling with that second part of their life. I got my work dialed in, but my home life is fractured. I don't have a roof over my head. Sorry, Danny.
2: Yeah, no, how hard would it be to be able to keep a stable job if you are either couch surfing or sleeping in a tent? I cannot imagine. If I have a nap on my couch, my back is wrecked.
0: Yeah.
2: Like, I cannot imagine then having to try to be on my feet for 8 hours or do manual labor.
0: Like you, and you work from home, right? So you work from home, you have that privilege, it's comfortable. It's not the best situation for you. I know that. But at the end of the day, if you took away your housing and think about the job that you do, you wouldn't be able to do your job because you work from home, right? So you'd have nowhere to actually do your work.
2: No. And I mean, but even let's say a minimum wage type of job, I cannot imagine doing it if you've just spent the night in a tent and you don't have a place to go shower. And you like, how do you do that? Yeah.
0: And
2: so
0: it's
2: getting angry and saying, get a job.
0: Imagine us now. We have jobs. We do our jobs. But still our lives carry a certain level of stress. Right? And we have roofs over our head. Now, remove the roofs from over our head. Imagine that layer of stress on top of that. So you got the stress from your day-to-day job. And then you got the stress of your living situation afterwards. Like, that cannot be good for your health.
2: And Drex, it's getting cold.
0: It is getting cold. It is. The weather where we do the show from was a little bit nicer today. But as it gets colder, I really want you to consider that. And give my thanks to Greg, by the way, for providing that something for us to chat about, because he's brought up something that we don't talk about enough, which is, yes, there are unhoused people in our communities that do actually hold down full-time jobs every single day. They're going to work. They're paying their bills, paying their taxes. Yet just cannot get that leg up. It is so hard to be able to save when you make a minimum wage. And getting into a living situation, I don't know. It's really tough for people. I can understand why you get into those roommate situations. Like when you see, look at this. It's a house full of 40-year-olds sharing rent. Yeah, guess what? That's affordable for them. So just think about those folks. The next time the word unhoused or homeless pops into your mind, think about the fact that there are plenty of people out there in that situation that actually have full-time jobs like you do. All right, when we come back on the Ben Mulroney Show, imagine being switched at birth. I couldn't imagine it. What do you think the monetary compensation should be for such a thing? We'll dive into that big story coming out of Manitoba next.
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1: All right, welcome back. Drex here from the Edge Radio Network, covering for Ben today. I first heard about this story when it sort of hit the news back in, I think it was like 2023, 2024 or so, of two Manitoba men who were switched at birth. They've announced today that both of those men are going to receive a settlement from the Manitoba government. So here's the story. So Edward Ambrose and Richard Beauvais were each born on the very same day in Aarborg, Manitoba. They were born in 1955, but they went home with different parents. So just think about that for a second. Think about the fact that you were born and the babies were switched. Now, I could dive into the type of lives that these men have had. But if you read any of the preceding stories from before today, before this settlement came out, you would know that those two men grew up in very different socioeconomic circumstances. One of these guys grew up, I think, kind of on the poverty line. Another one grew up in within wealth or a level of wealth. I don't know the level of wealth. And was afforded the privileges of that. So I can see why you as a grown adult looking back on your life and finding out that you'd been switched at birth means that you'd missed out on certain privileges. Now, Danny, I don't know what you think about this monetary amount here. Joy G, I'm not sure what you think. But I think if I was swapped with somebody in a hospital, these guys are 60, by the way, in their 60s, almost 70, actually. The Manitoba government's going to give them a check for $250,000 each. That's it. That's all they're getting. That's the compensation for being switched at birth in a hospital. $250,000. Absolutely despicable amount of money. Like, both of these men could have had very different lives if they were with their actual families. One of these men was brought up Métis. And learned in his 20s, just recently in the last couple of years, after being given this is a gift in the sort of mid-2020s, discovered he wasn't actually who he thought he was. And that's how this sort of devolved, and they started, diving into, well, hang on a second, something's off here.

0: So raised Métis, and then he does a blood test, and he finds out he's not even related to his parents. The shock of that. Because what do you do the 23andMe for usually? You want to? You might do it for a little bit of fun. You want to learn your lineage, like where your family's from. And then you get that email back going, oh, congratulations, you're not related to anybody in your actual family. And no, sorry, you're not Métis. How would I just jump into that guy's head for a second? Growing up thinking that you were a member of the Métis community, probably learning all those customs and cultures that go along with it. And then learning later on in life, not like those pretendians, but learning later on in life that because you were switched at birth, you're not actually that person. That would be profoundly disturbing to understand and learn. And then imagine you're the other guy. And through this investigation, you find out, yeah, you're not actually who you think you are. You're actually this guy. You're actually the Métis guy. And that Métis guy is you. Everything about their lives was completely switched. Their names, everything. So this one kid is born, goes home with a different name, with a different family. And it's all these years later that we find out that, they were switched at birth. And all the province can muster up is $250,000. Danny, does that seem like a good amount of money?
1: It's not a huge amount of money, I have to say. I'm surprised it isn't more, but I guess this is Canada. In the U.S., we're probably talking trillions.
0: Why can't they sue for more? There must be an avenue to take this to court and say, hey, listen, not good enough.
1: I don't know if they would get more. I mean, so many things about this case. First of all, I think about the fact that we all mess up at work. We all, Joy, you mess up on the job. I mess up on the job. I don't know if Drex ever does.
0: But I rarely, if ever, make mistakes.
1: Okay. If you're a nurse working in labor and delivery, you can make certain mistakes. Please don't mix up the kids, the babies. That is a mistake.
0: It happens, though. It does happen, though. It does happen.
1: It can't happen.
0: Like, what are they doing in hospitals? Okay, you've had a couple of kids. How old's your youngest?
1: Just turned 16.
0: All right, 16. All right, so 16 years ago when he was born, how did they make sure that he was him in the hospital? What was the identification on the baby?
1: Can I tell you, I have a story because I had super easy deliveries the first two times. I left the hospital 3 hours later. Super easy.
0: Huh? You left the hospital 3 hours after giving birth?
1: 3 hours later, right, I was like, I'm not having breakfast here. I want to have breakfast at home.
0: Yeah, hospital breakfast ain't great. All right. So that's okay. That's that birth. But what about the other? You got two other kids, right? You got three kids
1: alone? But my youngest, it did not go well. I almost died. I had to have an emergency surgery after the birth. So I was barely alive.
0: Oh my God.
1: It was bad.
0: Yeah.
1: It was bad. I needed, but anyway, I just remember that at some point when I came to after the surgery, there was a nurse that I did not recognize. It was not the nurse that I had seen before everything went to hell.
0: Yeah.
1: And she's like, oh, I have to take your baby to do a hearing check. And I'm like, okay, I don't know you. I was trying to see the ID tag, but I couldn't make it. I don't know. She took the baby.
0: Okay.
1: And I'm waiting and waiting and waiting for her to bring the baby back.
0: Did you start low-key panicking?
1: 100%. She did not bring the baby back. Apparently, he fell asleep during the hearing test, so she thought she would let me rest, except I'm not resting. I'm panicking.
0: Yeah.
1: And even when it finally got sorted out and I got him back, I could not sleep after that.
0: Oh, you were stressed out.
1: My heart was so racing. Yeah.
0: All right. So back to my original question about 9 minutes ago, which was how did they identify your children? Was it like a little thing around their ankle or around their wrist? Or like, what is it?
1: Yeah. There's like a hospital ID bracelet. I believe it was around the leg.
0: Like, does that go on the baby as soon as it's born?
1: Yeah.
0: Like within the first hour of the baby being born, like obviously they do all the checks on the baby first to make
1: and
0: sure.
1: And it's supposed to be that it matches the mom, and you're not supposed to be able to like get off of the ward without them checking and knowing that it's a match. They do have protocols. I guess that's more for stealing the baby.
0: Do you think it's fair to say that in 2026 the technology and way we do things in hospital are likely a lot more conducive to making sure that mix-up stuff never happens now? Because, look, 1955, rural Manitoba, different set of rules, probably.
1: I would hope so. But, hey, Ben Mulrooney has twin sons. Who's to say that they're the right... they might have been mixed
0: up. All right. Have they ever done the thing where they pretend they're one of the others?
1: I don't know. They do look very similar. But, I mean... You know, I think parents, when they're identical twins, you can mix them up yourselves. How do you, I don't know.
0: Twins are hilarious. I love twins so much. I grew up with two sets of twins in my high school. One of them, what are the ones called the twins that look the same?
1: Identical.
0: No, identical. Yeah, no, is it fraternal, paternal? Oh. There's a word for it.
1: Fraternal is when they are not identical.
0: Right. So there was a set of twins that were fraternal. And they were both boys, and one of them was about 3 inches taller than his brother and looked completely different, looked like an older brother, but they were actually twins. And then the girl twins in the same age level as me looked exactly the same, and they dressed the same, and their hair was the same, and it was creepy as hell.
1: Yeah. They could have fun with that. One of them is good at a certain subject. She's taking all the tests for the other one.
0: Well, just remember, in Australia, they got those elderly lady twins who rescue pelicans, and they finish each other's sentences. Look up those sisters. It's quite something. All right, we're going to take a little break. When we come back, our guest, Canadian sports broadcaster Andy Petrillo, is going to join us. Big announcement from the PWHL this morning at the Hockey Hall of Fame in Toronto. Yeah, their first All-Star game is going to be here in Canada, March next year. We'll chat to Andy Petrillo about it next.
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0: Hi there. 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I talked about this yesterday on the radio. I was so excited to find out what it was. I'd heard rumors that there was going to be a big press conference on Thursday morning at the Hockey Hall of Fame in Toronto. All we knew was there was a press conference called PWHL was going to make a big announcement. And there was a lot of speculation on the internet as to what it could be. There was some speculation that it could be, oh, is the PWHL coming to Hockey Night in Canada? Is the PWHL going to do an all-star game? Well, everything was revealed at 10:30 this morning. The PWHL Executive Vice President of Hockey Operations, Jaina Hefford, made this announcement this morning.
15: The tournament will feature four teams of PWHL All-Stars competing in a three-on-three format round robin. PWHL Canada, PWHL International, PWHL USA, and PWHL Rookies. All-star starters will be selected through a combination of fan, player, and media voting.
0: This is so cool. So yeah, you heard it right there. The Professional Women's Hockey League, the PWHL, hosting their first ever all-star event coming up March 7th of next year in Toronto. Joining me on the line, sports broadcaster extraordinaire Andy Petrillo. Hi, Andy. Welcome to the show.
16: Oh, thanks for having me.
0: What a fun announcement this morning. Were you there by chance?
16: I wasn't there. I was running around doing some other things in preparation for a hockey season, PWHL being part of that. But the announcement was one that we expected because we know that the PWHL had wanted to do something like this on their own for a long time. I mean, obviously grateful that they were included in a small part with the NHL the last few years, obviously with the PWHL being around for the last 3 years. They were able to showcase their league through the NHL. And then even before that, some of the women like Kendall Coyne, Schofield, as we know, became famous for her hair just flapping in the wind there. She set the record, right, for fastest skater at the NHL skills. Like, we remember that. And then also, like, Marie-Philippe Poulin. I remember Hillary Knight showing up at the NHL All-Star with these, like, sparkly shoes. I just thought she was the coolest, and they were part of some skills. But they were always playing, like, these small parts in NHL All-Star. And, you know, this was definitely something that was on the radar for the league. Of course, expansion, which is something they did heavily in this offseason. But it was to have their own all-star, and now they're able to do it, and the fans are very excited about it.
0: So TSN is going to look after the English coverage. Radio Canada is going to do all of the French coverage. I'm going to see you somewhere on the television, right?
16: Possibly. I mean, March 7th is a long way out.
0: It is.
16: And it is a long way out. It's a Sunday, but I mean, if I'm not part of any broadcast, I will crash broadcast. I will be in the background eating my popcorn in broadcast. I will be waving towels in the stands if that's the case. So, it's like I was very honored and privileged to be a part of the inaugural draft and to be a part of the inaugural game, which was January 1st, 2024. That was at Mattamy, Toronto's old place. I should say old. It was just 3 years ago. But they grew so quickly, right, that they had to go to the Coliseum where the Toronto Marlies also play. But I was so blessed to be a part of these historic moments. There is absolutely no way I'm going to, you know, miss out on an all-star. And I got to be very honest. I mean, confession time here. I don't really tune into All-Stars anymore at the NHL level because I've seen so many. They're great. They're wonderful. I've been to them. I've attended them. I've worked them. I've broadcasted them. But, you know, at some point, But this one is just, it's new, and I'm just completely stoked to see what the women can do in the show that they can put on.
0: All right, March 7th. Is it fair to say that there likely would be some sort of weekend of festivities sort of around this as well, not just the particular one day? Like, is there going to be more? They'll flesh this out as a big event, or how do you see it sort of playing out?
16: Yeah, and Gina kind of hinted towards it, like more will come in the coming months as well. But that only makes sense because that really is what All-Star is about. So it's about, you know, a couple things, right? It's obviously about appeasing your sponsors as well. Like, sponsors love All-Star weekends because this is where they get to put up their booths. This is where they get to, you know, showcase their stuff, and they can also shake hands with the players themselves. So sponsors love it. This is a weekend for sponsors. More importantly, this is a weekend for the fans and for the kids, right? So they love to come out. If you've ever been to an NHL All-Star, they have all kinds of fun stations. Like, they even have a booth where you can try your hand at being a play-by-play person, or, you know, pretend you're on set. They have all these other fun festivities going on. And then, of course, getting photos, autographs with the players, doing that type of hobnobbing. So I would assume, because that is what All-Stars are all about, it just culminates with the game or the skills competition, but it really is about the sponsors and the fan base coming together and just being able to have a blast.
0: Have you, since this morning, since this announcement at 10:30 this morning, have you texted or had a conversation with any of the players in the PWHL, and how are they feeling about this?
16: You know what? I literally just parked my car even to talk to you, but I'm going to start sending some messages out to some of the players because I know that this is this, now beforehand. So as of today, no.
0: Yeah.
16: But beforehand, I have spoken to them, and they all felt like how they advance not just their league, but the game in general for women is when you just start to have ownership over your own thing.
0: Mm-hmm.
16: And that's exactly what it is. So, you know, obviously there is still some arena sharing going on, for example, but the goal will to always be have something that just belongs to you, where you are either the main tenant or the respected tenant. You're not just always an afterthought because the men's team has to be thought of first, then the basketball team has to be thought of, and then, oh, if there happens to be a lacrosse team, let's think about that, and then the women's hockey gets thought about.
0: And it's just not so, like that anymore because it's just these games are massive sellouts. They've got huge television audiences.
16: Exactly.
0: Absolutely. Like it's going to be, I think within a couple of years, you're going to see some of these teams having their own venues. Like it's clear that's going to happen because there's just such an appetite for it, Andy.
16: Well, and that's exactly. And I even mentioned, you know, the Toronto Scepters, they started off at Mattamy, which I want to say was roughly about 2,500. And they outgrew that immediately. Like, already they had to go to the Coliseum and they have to be there because, they're averaging closer to about 8,000. And the 25 to 3,000 seat stadium just wasn't enough for them. So they've already had to move. And the Canadian teams always do well. This is a story we're going to hear forever, right? Because we continue to hear it even in the NHL. Canadian teams are not the problem. It's just a matter of making sure that the American teams and getting their attendance up. But this is where the PWHL has been so smart. They have these takeover tours. They didn't just pick these places to expand to out of a hat. They did it because they did takeover tours. They wanted to see the appetite of the fan base that would come out. And then that's how they ended up choosing them. So, yeah, to your point, I mean, this is the thing. It's about ownership. So, you know, whether you are considered a respected tenant in an arena or you have your own arena, and then, yes, own your own All-Star. Don't sit there and wait by the phone and hope that the NHL is going to call you and say, hey, we want to, you know, dedicate 5 hours to the PWHL.
0: All the hours to the PWHL?
16: Yes, right. And you know what? In fairness to the NHL, that's theirs. Let them do their thing. And now the P-Dub has their thing.
0: Right. And you know what? The great thing is because they're their own thing. If they choose to go, you know what? We like how the NHL do this, but we don't like how they do this. We're going to change it for what we need. Which is cool. You can, and I was going to say this before. Thank you so much for mentioning that these sort of weekends are so special for the fans because I've always looked at an All-Star weekend, regardless of the sport, whatever the All-Star weekend is, I look at that as the fan fest for that particular sport. That's the fan fest weekend, isn't it?
16: It really is. And, you know, having been to a couple of them, having, you know, to work them and cover them, you can't help but get swept up in the excitement of it all because, you know, for a lot of these families too, maybe they can't afford to go to a game, but now they get to see these players up close and personal. And when you look at the just the smiles on the kids' faces, you can't buy that. Like you can't, I don't know how to put it into words, how it just kind of makes you feel all kinds of feelings inside because it reminds you, and I get it, this is professional sports and we all know politics around pro sports. I'm not going to sit here and pretend those don't exist, but it's weekends like the All-Star that remind you why we love sports. It brings back the kid in you as well. And when you see these kids having fun, kids don't know about salary caps. They don't know about, you know, the CBA this and the CBA that. They don't care. They just love the sport and they love their favorite athletes. And the weekend is a reminder of that. 100%.
0: So true. Andy Petrillo, Canadian sports broadcaster, on the phone with us. Andy, thank you so much for giving us some time this afternoon. I'm so excited for this to happen next year.
16: Yeah, great talking to you.
0: There you go. Andy Petrillo, sports broadcaster here in Canada with the PWHL's major announcement earlier Thursday that their first ever inaugural All-Star game will be in Toronto, the place where they played their first ever game, had their first ever draft, and now Toronto will get the first All-Star weekend. Really cool stuff. All right, coming back here in just a bit on the Ben Mulrooney Show, there is a guy by the name of Bill Perkins who says that parents should give their inheritance to their kids in their 20s. I love this. We'll dive in next on the Ben Mulrooney Show.
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0: All right, welcome back. Drex here from the Edge Radio Network covering for Ben today. There is a guy who's made a suggestion that, look, if you had planned on handing down some money to your kids as an inheritance when you die, he's saying you should do it, when they're like 28, anytime between 28 and 33, you should give it to them. When I read that headline, I was like, did a 20-year-old write this article? Is this someone trying to skirt the rules here? No, he's Bill Perkins, actually. He's a hedge fund multimillionaire, best-selling author. He wrote a book called Die With Zero, Getting All You Can From Your Money and Your Life. So he did this interview with Fortune magazine, and he says, look, if the reason is that your brain reaches peak mental activity or mental acuity at 28 on average, and you're in decline, and plateau starts at about 33. Great. I love that we're all downhill. This is Danny. Do you feel like you're going downhill?
23: All the time. Yeah. All the
0: 33.
23: Time.
0: It was a long time ago for me, like 47 now. I think we're almost at rock bottom here. So he says, adding the utility of money starts to decline, and the seasons of your life start to pass you by. So money will have its biggest impact on your kids between 28 and 33. They can, use it for what they need, getting into a property or whatever it is. I don't know. Do you agree with this? It doesn't seem like a bad idea.
23: He's not wrong. I mean, unless if you have a young adult child who is just going to, waste the money, maybe go on a bunch of trips. Like, if they're not going to be smart with it, then of course it's not good advice. But if they're like, you know what, I'm going to put this towards a down payment so that I'm not throwing the money away in rent, and I'm going to put it, start building my property, home ownership, that type of thing, then yeah, of course it makes sense. I mean, I think getting 50 grand or 100 grand when you are 25 or 30 means a lot more than getting it when you're, 60.
0: And it's fair to say that there are plenty of people now that are probably in their 20s, 30s, even into their 40s, who at some stage may have relied on their parents to help with their down payment. So we're already kind of doing it just in an unofficial way. You just got a multimillionaire coming out going, well, hang on a second, this is what I plan on doing. I'm going to give the bulk of my money to my kids when they turn a certain age. So, and I can understand why that would make sense in 2026 when we hear about so many people staying at home for longer, so many people relying on their parents. But then again, you've got those people that live at home with their parents that do have jobs and are contributing to the family home as well, which kind of would relieve the costs on a lot of families if they got a bunch of family living in the house. So I don't think it's a bad idea. Like, if you'd suggested this in the 60s or 70s, we would have been laughed at. No question. Would have been laughed out of the room. But I think in 2026, I think there's probably even people that are listening to this right now going, oh, well, I've already kind of done that because I paid for the deposit for my kid or whatever.
23: Yeah, if you can do it, it's great. If you can make it work somehow, sure.
0: My parents have said the only thing me and my siblings are inheriting is their debt, which is cleared, by the way, from what I understand. They're pensioners, so they got fixed incomes. I know I'm not going to have an inheritance, and I'm actually okay with that because I've always gone out and provided for myself since I was a teenager anyway. So for me, it's a little bit different. I'm not expecting something, and I would never expect my parents to give me cash. But then again, I know for a fact that if my parents did have cash, they'd be very, very generous with loaning it to me. if I needed it or giving it to me. So I really like this story. This guy's so fascinating. I love that he's brought this up as a, hey, listen, you should consider this. So I do wonder if there's any people listening to the Ben Mulrooney Show right now that have actually already put something like this in place for their kids. You know, once they hit a certain age, they'll get a certain amount of money. He's suggesting you put it in a trust earlier, let it start making some cash, and then give them access to that trust when they hit about 28 or so. Joy Jeet, if your parents were loaded and you turned 28 and they said, all right, here's your inheritance, would you be happy with that?
2: I wouldn't turn it down, but I am, as you said, I am totally fine by earning what I am.
0: You're pretty self-sufficient.
2: And I do help my parents in any way that I could.
0: Yeah.
2: Not that they have asked for it, but they've done so much for me throughout my life.
0: Oh my God, listen to this guy. The best son
2: Doing
0: ever.
2: Doing something for them is the least I could do.
0: Good on you, man. It's interesting because, look, not every one of us has a good relationship with our parents. Some of us have no relationship with our parents because of whatever happened. It doesn't really matter. But as we get older, and I read stories like this, I'm like, okay, this guy actually makes sense. Most people would go, oh, you're just a millionaire. You know, you can do that because you're a millionaire. Inheritances aren't always money, money, money, money, money. Sometimes it's not about the money. Maybe it's a small amount of money. Who cares about the money? But if your parents think you're responsible enough that at the age of 28, maybe your inheritance is 50 grand. I don't know. It doesn't matter. And your parents make that decision to go, you know what? We're going to give you that money early because we know you want to be able to get into a house. And it's going to be much easier for you as a 28-year-old with this $50,000 to add to what you've already probably saved to get yourself a deposit and get into a house. Whereas someone like me, I've never, I owned a property when I was in my early 20s for a couple of years. My first property was just like a little one-bedroom apartment I bought in Sydney. And I remember how much it cost me, $65,000. I bought a one-bedroom apartment in 1996 for $65,000. And I sold it a couple of years later. I think it was for about 80 grand. Paid off my mortgage, had a little bit of extra cash in my pocket. Right? But that was me. That was my own doing. The situation for younger people today just isn't like that anymore. Every time I hear someone going, save, save, you just got to save. Kevin O'Leary's one of them. Save, save, save. Shut up. You don't know the realities of making $45,000, $50,000 a year in a massive city that overcharges for rent. Everything's expensive. Transportation's expensive. And then you're wondering why young people aren't able to save. Wages have not kept up with inflation. They haven't. You know that as an employer. You know that as an employee. Your money that you earn hasn't kept up with what's going on outside. Right? The fact that grocery stores in 2020 saw a strategic way to inflate their prices by saying, oh, it's supply, demand, we can't do it. Guess what? We're on the other side of that. The supply and demand situation has rectified itself, yet we're still playing those massive inflated prices. That's part of it. That's why we can't afford anything. So it makes sense for this guy. What's his name again? Bill? Bill Perkins?
23: Bill Perkins.
0: To come out.
23: And there's so many stories where realtors say when they have young buyers, it is the bank of mom and dad that are helping out with that down payment. Because, how do you save when you're barely making ends meet?
0: And no one should be embarrassed about that.
23: Being offered money from the bank of mom, because really, when you look at it,
0: the bank of mom and dad is likely going to pay out at the end of their lives anyway. They're just making that decision, similar to Bill Perkins making his decision. Those parents have made the decision, you know what, we've got a little bit of a nest egg. We know that we're going to hand this money down to one or all of our kids at some point, so let's just accommodate them now and let them set their life up. And I think it's a good thing for relationship building as well. And I'm not saying relationships with your family should be based on money. I'm just saying the ability to do that as a parent for one of your kids is good parenting. Because you're like, well, hang on a second. This is family wealth. I want to share it with my family. This happens in every other culture across the country, by the way, and every other culture across the world, where resources are shared within families. So once again, I think we need to take off our Western sort of ideals and blinders of how we think life should work and understand that in many other countries and cultures, a family dynamic is what actually works, where everyone's contributing and helping each other out, right? Something to think about. All right, coming up after 5 o'clock for our Toronto listeners, the Princess Margaret Cancer Foundation has received a $100 million donation from an anonymous donor. We'll talk about that coming up after 5 here on the Ben Mulroney Show.
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1: Good morning. It's 6 o'clock. I'm Scott Monick. Clear skies and 7 degrees in downtown London. London city officials are warning people heading out for Western University's homecoming celebrations this weekend that illegal street parties could come with some expensive consequences. The city's unsanctioned street party task force is preparing for large gatherings, particularly in neighborhoods around Western. Hosting a nuisance party can bring a fine of more than $1,100, while simply attending one can cost you $930. Other fines are possible for excessive noise, public urination, and entering a closed road. Officials say one person can receive more than one fine on the same day as well. London Police Acting Deputy Chief Chris Cherney tells 980 CFPL it is one of the busiest weekends of the year for them, and they will have assistance from other police forces.
2: We're very happy to have the assistance from officers coming from Hamilton Police Service, Windsor Police Service, and the Ontario Provincial Police. That is pretty common practice nowadays. You know, resources are finite within a particular police service, but we're stronger when we collaborate and help each other out.
1: Last year, as many as 18,000 people gathered around Western during homecoming weekend, with police and bylaw officers handing out 136 tickets. The Western Mustangs are set to face the McMaster Marauders at Western Alumni Stadium at 1 o'clock on Saturday for the big football game. Both teams are undefeated on the season so far. The opening of a massive Volkswagen electric vehicle battery plant in St. Thomas has been pushed back until 2029. Power Co. Canada says it is delaying production at the $7 billion factory to align the project's timeline and product strategy with evolving market demand, technological advancements, and the Volkswagen Group's long-term strategy. Chief Procurement Officer Joel Carlsberg says the move is aimed at getting the pacing right to protect the manufacturer's long-term investment and support regional jobs. The federal government has committed $700 million in upfront capital costs to build the factory, with Ontario kicking in $500 million. The exact amount the Ford government spent canceling a $100 million deal with Elon Musk's Starlink internet service remains a question. The province has previously said the kill fee is significantly less than the contract value, and the amount paid out was part of a negotiated settlement. However, Ontario's new Treasury Board President Kinga Surma refused to confirm the cost when asked by reporters yesterday. London Comic Con returns this weekend for its 15th year. The popular event has moved locations from RBC Place to the Western Fair District. Organizer Andrew Kitt tells 980 CFPL the event continues to grow and they needed more space.
3: You know, we just needed literally more square footage. We were bursting at the seams at RBC Place, and we literally expanded outdoors last year just to try and get everything in. So, yeah, it's nice to have everything under one roof and adding in more features and attractions for fans.
1: This year's event will celebrate 30 years of Pokemon, with over 1,200 square feet of habitats to explore and dozens of Pokemon to capture. The weekend will also feature celebrity photo ops, Q&As, autographs, cosplay, gaming, wrestling, stage shows, and comic books. London Comic Con runs Saturday from 10 a.m. to 7 p.m. and Sunday from 10 a.m. to 5 p.m. And the Toronto Blue Jays are back in action tonight at Rogers Centre, albeit with nothing at stake as they host the Cincinnati Reds in their final series of what has turned out to be a disappointing season. Vladimir Guerrero Jr.'s struggles this season went from bad to worse this week when he spoke about his $500 million contract during a Spanish language interview. Global's Eric Sorensen has reaction.
4: They didn't pay me because I'm going to hit 40 every year, said Guerrero Jr. They paid me for what I already accomplished. Fans aren't so sure.
5: To come and say that I was being paid for past performance and not for future? Mate, nah.
4: Guerrero Jr.'s year, not unlike the team's performance, not enough hitting and scoring.
6: In late July, the Blue Jays were 10 games below 500, so far out of the wild card race and behind so many teams that they traded their center fielder Dalton Varsho and one of their best pitchers, Kevin Gausman, looking instead to the future. But after July, they went on a tear. In early September, they were above 500 and in the final wild card spot. But then they started losing again, fell down the standings and out of the race. Very different from last year.
4: Eric Sorensen, Global News, Toronto.
1: Turning to sports, and we'll stick with the Blue Jays. As mentioned, they are playing their final home series of the season against the Cincinnati Reds. The Jays will send Jose Soriano to the mound tonight, while the Reds will counter with Nick Lodolo. You can listen to the game live right here on 980 CFPL. The action starts at 7 o'clock tonight. Angel Martinez homered and Joey Cantillo threw 5 one-hit innings in a bulk relief role as the Cleveland Guardians clinched a playoff spot for a third straight year with a 1-0 win over the Boston Red Sox. The Chicago White Sox and the Chicago Cubs also both clinching playoff spots yesterday. Bijan Robinson rushed for 194 yards and 2 touchdowns as the Atlanta Falcons capitalized on the return of quarterback Michael Penix and trounced the punchless Green Bay Packers 35-14 in the NFL Thursday nighter. And in the WNBA, the Connecticut Suns posted a 95-81 win over the Toronto Tempo that closes out the Tempo's inaugural season. I'm Scott Monick. Up next, it's the morning show with Devin Peacock. 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
12: More beautiful, sunny September weather today and all weekend long. Sprawling high pressure covering Ontario and Quebec still there. Little disturbance just to the south and southwest of us, though. Some cloud may creep in down toward Windsor this morning, but otherwise it's mainly sunny. Northeast wind again, 20 degrees. 6 overnight, another cool one, clear sky. Then tomorrow and Sunday both look bright, sunny, with low humidity, 22 degrees apiece. That's above average now. And Monday and Tuesday, partly sunny, and 22 or 23. Today's high, 20.
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5: Good morning, London. Happy Friday to you all. Hope your early morning is going well. Today is Friday, September the 25th. It is the 268th day of 2026. There are 97 days left in the year. We've made it to the end of the week. We've got a nice day in store weather-wise, although we won't have sunrise for another hour. 7:15 is sunrise today. Sunset, 7:17. Shorter days, longer nights. But for the next couple of days, we've got some sunny conditions, and it'll be really nice. So sunny, high of 20 today, clear tonight, low of 6. Easy peasy when it comes to the weather forecast. And then for the weekend, sunny tomorrow, sunny on Sunday, a high of 22 both days. Even Monday's looking pretty nice, partly sunny, high of 22. Right now we're sitting at 7 degrees. This is a very busy weekend in the city. We'll run down, as we do every Friday, what's happening in the city this week and a little bit later on in the show. But we've got Western Homecoming happening. So with all the students back at Western and Fanshawe, it's busier, usually on weekends, especially in the downtown, just in general. But this weekend, we do have Western Homecoming. Western Mustangs are playing. For example, for tonight, you've got a homecoming. You've got the London Knights playing their only game of the weekend. So, you know, around the market's going to be busy as per usual. But then we've got even a situation with this weekend starting tomorrow with a London Comic-Con. We talked to Andrew Kitt, organizer of a Comic-Con, on the program last week. And they've grown. They've gotten even bigger than before. So they're over at the JR Center over at Western Fair. And it's a good thing. I mean, A, it's great that they've grown. But B, imagine they were still at RBC Place. Well, it was great when they were at RBC Place. But imagine a situation where they're at RBC Place and you've got homecoming, you've got everything going on. It'd be a lot. So it's a bit more spread out with them over at Western Fair. And we've got a very busy weekend in store. So we'll get into that a little bit later on. But on the program today, we will be talking about homecoming. Speaking of something new, we've got the Grand Theater starting a new season with the high school project. This year's high school project is the School of Rock. Juan and I had a chance to check that out on Wednesday. We'll play some of the interviews we were able to do within the theater there. This is the 125th year for the Grand Theater. Grand Theater is older than the provinces of Alberta and Saskatchewan. on the program today as well, we'll be talking to Bruce Winder, retail analyst, about our population and the direction it's going, wage growth, and just the way it all comes together in terms of affordability. We'll talk to a Western researcher who's talking about tree planting and where we should and should not be planting trees. It really matters where you plant trees, and so we'll get into that on the program today. Susan Stevenson had another campaign announcement, her second of the week. We'll detail what was shared there and update you on the mayoral debate, which is happening a week today. So lots to get to. And, of course, trivia just after 8 o'clock. So we'll take a break. On the other side, we'll look at the morning spotlight. This is The Morning Show with Devin Peacock on 980 CFPL.
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sunny. High of 20 today. Clear tonight, low of 6. Let's see what's in the spotlight today. This is where we take a longer look at the stories making headlines today. We have three stories in the spotlight, and we start with HOCO. Western University's homecoming is this weekend, and London officials are preparing for the possibility of thousands of people gathering in neighborhoods around the campus. The city is also reminding partygoers that taking part in unsanctioned street gatherings can result in some significant fines. London's unsanctioned street party task force has been preparing for the weekend. It includes the city, London police, firefighters, paramedics, and Western University. Large homecoming gatherings have traditionally centered around Bruffdale Ave and other streets close to Western. Anyone hosting a nuisance party can be fined up to $1,130. Attending a nuisance party can carry a $930 fine. People can also be fined $615 for using a closed road, while excessive noise and public urination can each result in $305 penalties. Failing to leave a property when ordered also carries another fine, and city officials are making it clear those penalties aren't necessarily limited to one person. Someone committing several offenses could receive several tickets during the same day. Officials are preparing for large crowds after last year attracted a big crowd. As many as 18,000 people packed streets around Western. In the 2025 celebrations, London police and bylaw officers issued 136 tickets over the weekend for offenses, including nuisance parties, excessive noise, and parking violations. Paramedics also transported 23 people from the campus area and the downtown to hospital. London police will be receiving additional assistance this year from Hamilton Police, Windsor Police, and OPP. There will be changes for drivers around Western this weekend. Access to campus from Richmond Street.

0: Street will be closed on Saturday. University Drive will be closed to vehicles between Richmond and the Talbot intersection beginning at 7 a.m. on Saturday. It will reopen at 2 a.m. on Sunday. Pedestrians and cyclists, though, will still have access. Additional road closures could also be introduced if they're needed to deal with large crowds. And one of the big events this weekend, of course, is the football game. Western Mustangs host McMaster in the annual homecoming game at Western Alumni Stadium. Kickoff is set for 1 p.m. again on Saturday. Volkswagen's massive electric vehicle battery plant in St. Thomas will take 2 years longer than originally expected to begin production. PowerCo Canada says operations at the $7 billion facility are now scheduled to start in 2029. The original target was next year. The Volkswagen subsidiary says the revised schedule reflects several factors, including changing demand for electric vehicles, rapid advances in battery technology, and the automaker's longer-term plans for its North American operations. PowerCo says the delay will allow it to incorporate newer battery technology into the facility in St. Thomas and to maintain flexibility over how quickly production is expanded as the market develops. The company is stressing that construction is continuing. Ellis Don has been selected as the general contractor for the next stage of the project. That phase will focus on the major infrastructure and structural work. At the peak of construction, as many as 1,300 Ellis Don workers are expected to be involved at the site. The factory was announced in 2023 and has been promoted as one of the largest industrial investments in southwestern Ontario. The federal government committed $700 million towards upfront construction costs, while the Ontario government committed another $500 million. The federal government also offered production incentives that could eventually be worth billions more. Once the plant reaches full production, it's expected to employ around 3,000 people directly, with thousands of additional jobs anticipated through the supply chain. The delay comes after St. Thomas and surrounding communities began major preparations for the expected growth, including investments in road and sewer capacity. St. Thomas Mayor Joe Preston says he remains confident the project is moving ahead. The change also comes as automakers across the province reassess electric vehicle plans amid slower than expected demand, including production changes and layoffs at other facilities. And London mayoral candidate Susan Stephenson had her second campaign announcement of the week this week, yesterday, this time making a promise to open the books on the city's bus rapid transit project. The Ward 4 councillor says she would begin a full public accounting of BRT within her first 100 days if she is elected mayor. The city's most recent budget estimate for the existing three BRT legs put the project at $454 million. City officials have previously attributed the rising cost to factors including construction inflation, higher property acquisition costs, pandemic-related supply problems, and work to replace aging underground infrastructure. Stephenson says she also wants an updated examination of the proposed North Link between downtown, Western University, and Masonville. She says circumstances have changed since the rapid transit network was originally planned, including transit demand and growth projections, and says residents should have updated information before the next major phase moves ahead. Road construction is a big part of the platform. Stephenson wants London's annual construction plan brought before council in an effort to better coordinate road work, utility projects, and development. Her plan also includes reviews of turning restrictions and protected bike lanes, along with annual assessment of snow removal. Stephenson is also promising to develop a business case for improved transit service in London's industrial areas. Transit safety was another focus of what Stephenson was talking about. She wants the city to investigate whether London should establish a dedicated transit police or special constables, similar to approaches used in larger cities. London's municipal election is scheduled for October the 26th. 980 CFPL will be hosting a mayoral debate a week today featuring Stephenson, Mayor Josh Morkin, and Kirsten Crows. It will air live on the radio from 9 a.m. to 10:30 a.m. Checking out the price of gas, the final weekend of September will be an expensive one at the pumps. Most stations in the city are charging $1.89.9 for a liter of regular this morning. That is 6 cents higher than yesterday. While regular has gone up, the price of diesel has actually gone down. It's selling for $2.47 a liter today. There were some stations charging $1.75 this morning, but that was pretty early. You can expect that to change. A good time to fill up is always in the late afternoon or after 6 p.m. At last check, the Costcos were sitting at $1.74.9 for regular. Checking out what happened on this day in history. In the year 1493, Christopher Columbus set sail from Spain with a flotilla of 17 ships on his second voyage to the Western Hemisphere. In 1670, Dutch inventor Jan van der Heide first demonstrated a fire engine using a water hose. In 1690, the Public Occurrences, the first American newspaper, published its first and last edition in Boston. In 1726, Acadians signed a British oath of allegiance on condition they did not have to fight against the French. In 1888, the first letter from the serial killer known as Jack the Ripper was received at the Central News Agency in London. In 1920, the names of the 8 baseball players involved in the Black Sox scandal were made public. The Chicago White Sox players were bribed to deliberately lose the 1919 World Series. They were acquitted in court but banned for life from baseball. In 1973, Gordie Howe made his first pro hockey appearance with sons Mark and Marty in a WHA exhibition game for the Houston Aeros. Mark set up his dad for a goal 21 seconds into the game against the New England Whalers. In 1988, a Toronto surgical team performed its first human sciatic nerve transplant on a 9-year-old boy. In 1992, the U.S. launched an unmanned spacecraft bound for Mars. This was the first flight of its kind in 17 years. In 1998, Frenchman Benoît Lecomte became the first person to swim the Atlantic Ocean. He had set off from Cape Cod. He reached the coast of Brittany after 72 days. In 2001, Michael Jordan ended his second retirement from the NBA. He signed a 2-year contract with the Washington Wizards. In 2003, France reported a staggering death toll of 14,802 people from its summer heat wave. In 2005, Don Adams, the comedian who played Maxwell Smart in the TV series Get Smart, died at the age of 82. In 2006, the Air India inquiry headed by Justice John Major opened in Ottawa with testimony from relatives of some of the 329 people killed when Flight 182 was blown up in 1985 off the coast of Ireland. In 2016, Arnold Palmer died at the age of 87. The King joined the PGA Tour in 1955. He won the Canadian Open for the first of his 62 titles. He then went on to win 7 majors. And on this day in 2025, an inmate admitted to fatally assaulting serial killer Robert Picton with a broken broom handle at a federal penitentiary in Quebec the previous year. Martin Charest told a judge he had done it for the victims. Happy birthday to Betty Thorott, who turns 105 years old today. That's amazing. Hope you have a great day. And happy birthday to Jennifer Marie, who turns 42 today. Hope you have a good day as well. You both share a birthday with Michael Douglas, who turns 82. Mark Hamill is 75 today. Heather Locklear is 65. NBA Hall of Famer Scottie Pippen is 61. Will Smith is 58. Donald Glover turns 43. And Bella Ramsey is 23. If you'd like to celebrate a birthday, anniversary, or a milestone, send me an email at devin@980cfpl.ca. That's the Morning Spotlight. We need to pause. When we return, we'll have more of The Morning Show with Devin Peacock on 980 CFPL.
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0: sunny, high of 20, clear tonight, low of 6. Beautiful weekend in store, highs of 22 Saturday and Sunday. Lots going on this weekend. We've got London Comic Con. We've got Western Homecoming. Hope everyone has a fun time, but also stays safe. And don't forget, we were at St. Joseph's Healthcare London yesterday for the start of the Dream Lottery. It's back for its 30th year. You can buy your tickets over at dreamitwinit.ca. The new golden key reveal means that you could win and then win again. It's pretty cool. Hope your morning is going along nicely. London mayoral candidate Susan Stevenson has been busy. She has made two campaign announcements this week, has done, I think, a pretty good job about getting her message out there in what can be a sometimes crowded field when you're looking at social media, because we can, sometimes I will get different candidates in my feed, be it mostly Instagram, I guess, but could also be Twitter, but Instagram, and it'll be someone who's running for council, and it'll take me a moment to realize, oh, this is just a different city, but somehow it's into my algorithm, even though I don't live in Oshawa. No disrespect to Oshawa, but I'm not too particularly interested in your municipal politics. Nevertheless, Susan Stevenson was talking transit and construction yesterday. She wants to take a closer look at the bus rapid transit system, wants to change the way that road construction is planned, and potentially could look at some safety changes for public transit as well. So Stevenson wants a full public accounting of the BRT network within her first 100 days. The issue being the cost overruns, which if you go back to the start of this, to me, it's not a surprise. That doesn't mean you just accept cost overruns, but when you go back to the very start of the BRT process, we received money from the province, from the feds, but we were also on the hook for any overruns. That was the agreement signed a couple of councils ago when this all began, and that was before the pandemic. You know, the pandemic happened and changed everything, and even since the pandemic, we've had the Ukraine war start, and we've had the trade war with the United States that has also impacted a lot. So the cost for the three BRT legs, the downtown loop, the East London Link, and the Wellington Gateway, is $454 million. That's about 50% higher than earlier estimates. And in the past, the city has pointed towards property costs, because we have had to buy property along the way, rising construction costs, supply chain issues, and all that's gone into the underground infrastructure. A big part of bus rapid transit isn't even the transit. It's upgrading all the infrastructure underneath the transit. And this isn't necessarily an issue right now for specific to London right now, but in the past, like, how many times have we seen this? I'm going back 5, 10, 15 years. How many times have we seen the city tear up a road and then tear it up again when other work had to be done? A number of years ago, they did initiate a process where the idea was, the plan was, and hasn't always gone that way, but the idea was to coordinate with everyone who might need to do work underground in a certain area to do it all at the same time, so we don't have to keep ripping up the same road. So Stevenson says she wants a clearer picture of where the project currently stands, what has been spent, and what the city has learned from construction so far. She'd also like to look at a proposed Northlink, which is interesting. This council has at times dipped its toe ever so slightly into the north and the west ends. Could there be a role for BRT in the West? If we're looking at the North now, given how long this has taken and projections for the population in the city, is it, if we're looking at the North, should we also look at the West? The focus here, though, with Stevenson was a proposed North Link. And when it comes to transit demand, she wants updated information available before the city moves ahead with any northern portion of the system, which does make sense. How we go north, I think, is also interesting. If you want to go back to the BRT battles from years gone by, at one point there was a lot of talk about going up Richmond. People did not like that. Then there was some talk about going up one street over on Warncliffe. That could be the way this happens now, if it goes through. Stevenson also promised to bring London's construction plan before City Council for approval. There have been a lot of people who have commented and spoken out on construction. When I was hosting the debate on Monday at the London Club for their mayoral candidates, Susan Stevenson, Josh Morgan, and Kirsten Crowes, near the end of the debate, there was one person, because the audience did have an opportunity to ask questions if they wished. One person who just asked, it wasn't even a question necessarily, he just said, you know, construction, go. and then the candidates responded. And his question got a big response from the audience, and some of the largest cheers even came from the responses to that question from him, from the one person. On the topic of construction, we have had candidates suggest different items. So Stevenson here is talking about there being better coordination for construction. We have heard the mayor and some candidates even talk about construction in the sense of, we were given money for this from the feds, and there's strings attached, and so you can access the money, but you have to do it right away. And that's where they've argued that some of the problem has come in, where it doesn't allow for too much fine-tuning to some of these different routes when you have everything happening all at once. We have seen some candidates, Steve Lehman in Ward 8, Sean Lewis in Ward 2, who have suggested that we should look at construction in some of the larger roads, the main roads, where it's necessary going later on Saturdays, so potentially up until 11 p.m. for construction, and on Saturdays as well, which I think is a good idea. Mayor Morgan on Monday at the London Club, he made one comment even expanding on what Lewis and Lehman were talking about, which was overnight construction, which if you've been listening to this show for a while, I've been talking about overnight construction for I don't know how long as a possibility. You can't do it in all cases, but if there's an opportunity to do it in some case, we should do it. And what Stevenson's talking about in terms of coordination for projects, to me, I think is, should be absolutely done, regardless of who wins. There is this one stretch of Oxford just east of Wonderland that has seemingly been torn up and then torn up again and then torn up again for I don't know how many times, over the past couple of years.
1: Well, the thing, we mentioned this before, but for the longest time, we had construction for over 5 years here in Wellington.
0: Yeah.
1: And you can go check. The beauty about now is you can see the Google maps, yeah, the street view, and then you can see how many years the construction went by. But yeah, no, I know the part that you're talking about. That's the part between Broadfoot Lane,
0: yes,
1: and I think Platts Lane.
0: Yes.
1: That little, which is not much there because there's not, there's two buildings. but it is always being under construction.
0: Yeah, I mean, it's right near the Fleetway, basically.
1: Exactly, right beside the Fleetway, where you see all the Canapos trucks and all that. Oh, my God.
0: It's always torn up, and it has been for so long.
1: I'm pretty sure now it is. I haven't been there
0: in
1: a while.
0: Oh, it is. I can guarantee. Yeah. Went over it this morning on the way in, so it's 100%. But that has been torn up for ages. So we have to do a better job with all of this. A week today, we will be hosting the mayoral debate, the 980 CFPL mayoral debate. It will be 90 minutes. If you have a question for the candidates, you can text us, 519-643-2222. You can email me, Devin, at 980cfpl.ca. The debate will feature Susan Stevenson, Josh Morgan, Kirsten Crows. The mayoral race overall, though, includes those three along with John Ferrer, Lawrence Zachary Howe, Brona Joyce Morgan, Mustafa Zaboon, Christine Rosehart, Jeff Yam, Dan Leonard, Barry Douglas Jacklin, and Tariq Khan. We'll take a break. When we return, more of The Morning Show with Devin Peacock on 980 CFPL.
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8: More wall-to-wall sunshine, pretty much. There might be a bit of cloud down toward Windsor today. That's it. And it's more high pressure, just a great big bubble of it covering all of southern Quebec and most of Ontario. And the northeast wind off the center of that high puts a bit of a cool bite in the wind, but it's sunny and 20 today and clear and 6 overnight. Tomorrow and Sunday, both sunny, still that high, 22 degrees apiece. That's above average. And Monday and Tuesday, a mix of sun and cloud and still very nice, 22, 23. Today's high, 20.
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0: How's this for a birthday celebration? I think this, as traumatic as it would be a sneaky good way, good thing to happen on a birthday. Even this, this is a weird setup to this story. So there's a woman in New York who spent her 47th birthday trapped in a shallow grave in her own backyard. Now, why am I saying this would be a sneaky good way? Because she was scared. She was frightened. That's not the reason why. The reason why is there's a happy ending, and I think you get an amazing story out of it. That's why I say it. I wouldn't want her to have gone through this, but having done so, you get quite the story. So what happened was she fell into a sinkhole that developed in her backyard that was about 8 feet deep. She was screaming out. Eventually, her neighbors heard her. They called 911, and she was rescued. She lives in Long Island. Her name is Danielle Timone. She went outside for her 47th birthday earlier this month and immediately fell into the sinkhole. It was just a freak accident. It wasn't one of those massive ones where you sometimes you see like cars just disappear into it and just get swallowed up. This was pretty narrow. This all happened during daylight. Still scary. Wouldn't want it to happen to anybody. But it was quite the experience. Now, where my argument you could challenge, like there was one part where she was at one point struggling to breathe, and so that's extremely serious. Like, so again, I'm saying this from the standpoint of the story after the fact. But here is Danielle talking about the experience.
1: Just seconds, you just like walking, the ground just went and I was in a hole. People suffocate and they die. So I thought that first. It's my birthday. This might be my death date. Couldn't breathe well because I was like gasping and scared and crying. And I was trying to put my legs up to try to get up, but the stone was crumbling down.
0: It's wild. So eventually, and this was also captured on security camera so you could see it happen. Her neighbors heard her. They called 911. The emergency responders saved her. And apparently everyone even sang her happy birthday as they were doing this. I laugh because there's a happy ending.
2: Well, what I feel is like it's going to be a horrible good memory to have. Because that's going to be something you're going to talk about it with everyone.
0: That's
2: like 10 years from this situation that happened to her, she's going to bring it up.
0: Yes.
2: Oh, man, I remember when I turned this happened. And people are going to be like, okay, well, this person is lying. And then she's like, well,
0: there's a new story, yeah. There's a whole story for you. She was able to relax. It's unclear what led to the ground collapsing. Apparently there's an old well nearby, but there's a positive story or positive ending to it all, but quite the way to spend your 47th birthday. Something I've seen a lot of stories where it's interesting how people use different words in some cases. Like I'm seeing the word divorce used a lot for just random terms.
2: More than pandemic?
0: More than pandemic. So, but it doesn't even relate to a relationship divorce.
2: Yeah.
0: So it's like, for example, apparently there's more people who are experiencing food divorce, which is where people eat separately. Which to me, I think divorce is a bit strong if you're going in that direction. It's where people, now in this case, they're talking about people who stop planning, cooking, and eating meals together, which might be the precursor and probably is the precursor to an actual divorce, unless you have busy schedules, in which case it's not a situation where you're trying to avoid the other. It's just you're busy and you have to eat and you have to go and you have to move on. That to me is, so that's where the food divorce kind of thing just seems a bit strong because you're not exactly trying to spend time apart. It's just the way the schedules are aligning.
2: Or maybe that helps too. Like I'm telling you, like sometimes in relationships, I marry myself. So sometimes people try to, like, they come from different families, different cultures and everything. So it's like, no, do this this way. No, do this this way. So that creates arguments. So maybe this is actually a great idea.
0: Yeah.
2: To not argue with your partner about put more salt. Don't do this.
0: Younger generations also seem to be abandoning traditional meal schedules, apparently. There was a study that said 1 in 4 younger people eat every meal alone, which I would not want to do that. It's nice to eat with other people.
2: Different.
0: There's also something called divorce talk. This is where people openly share their struggles online after they end years-long marriages and partnerships. I got to say, people share way too much online these days. I don't need to know everything about everyone's relationship.
2: A lot. I remember you mentioned a few weeks ago about the London person that was like, oh, like they shoot their shot.
0: Oh, yeah,
2: someone.
0: Yeah.
2: It happened again a week ago.
0: Oh, really?
2: Yes. At the
0: same person or someone else?
2: Someone else. So a girl posted, I think it was in one of the London, Ontario as well. She's like, oh, if you were the guy that was dancing with me at Rock the Runway while Linkin Park was going, Limp Bizkit, sorry, was going, just let me know or something. I was like, my wife showed it to me, and I was like, oh, like, is this a normal thing now? Like, people are doing that. And I agree, people share too much, man. Like, sometimes they, it's okay. At the end of the day, social media, so you can do whatever you want to do. I feel they should share more of the real things, because we used to, for a period of time, we were just sharing the goods, and people, kids and all that, they believe like, oh my God, this person has a perfect life. Not everyone has a perfect life. But also, you don't want to be super depressed and in social media being like, oh, this happened, this happened, this happened, this happened. And then it becomes like, okay, so what is this about? Your diary or something?
0: I think it's a lot of people who consider themselves to be an influencer. And so, because there'll be some people who said, you know, oh, it's time I shared the whole story. Like, no, no, you don't have to. No one cares.
2: Everyone asked me about this, so I'm going to talk about it. Who asked you?
0: Yeah. Who? Name names.
2: Who's everyone?
0: I want a list of 15 people who have asked
2: you. You, yourself, and your cat. Who else?
0: Me, myself, and I. Now, for actual divorcing couples, there was a story in Newsweek where part of the discussion now for the divorcing couples is who gets the Netflix password, which to me, I think would be the easiest thing in the world. Who cares? You can just... You're not going to share the Netflix. It's just the passwords. But so if that can be a bargaining chip for you, I'm no mediator or defense lawyer, but I'm just saying if someone is that passionate about the Netflix password, let them have it and get something better.
2: Let me tell you a secret. Netflix is now more restricted. So even if Devon has my password, he's not going to be able to use it.
0: Because no.
2: Netflix will catch you in a week.
0: Everyone will. And I saw something the other day, and they were looking at American prices, but the same would be the same for Canada, just how big of an increase we have seen in recent years for all the subscriptions.
2: Like, well, I remember when Disney, Netflix was $4.99.
0: Yeah.
2: Now it's like $23.
0: Netflix, Disney Plus, and I don't have all of these, but Disney Plus, Apple TV, Amazon, Paramount.
2: DAZN, all the sport ones.
0: DAZN. I have Fubo for soccer. It's just, they, and we were cutting the cord. I mean, we've done that. We've even talked to Carmi about this and how the price is going up. But
2: I'm going
0: to
2: say one thing.
0: Congratulations all of us for cutting the cord.
2: We have to go, but like TV, we complained how expensive TV was because we had 100 channels that it was $100. Trust me, if you do the math between all the apps that you're paying, you're getting less for stuff that you're paying way more.
0: 100%. We'll take a break. When we return, more of The Morning Show with Devon Peacock on 980 CFPL. Everybody's
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12: Good morning. It's 7 o'clock. I'm Scott Monick. Partly cloudy skies and cool. We're sitting at 6 degrees in downtown London. The opening of a massive Volkswagen electric vehicle battery plant just south of London has been pushed back 2 years until 2029. PowerCo Canada, a subsidiary of the German automaker, says it is delaying production at the $7 billion factory in St. Thomas in order to align the project's timeline and product strategy with evolving market demand, technological advancements, and the Volkswagen Group's long-term strategy. It says the later opening date will allow for next-generation battery technology while retaining the flexibility to scale over time as market conditions evolve. Joel Carlsberg, a chief procurement officer for the battery company, says the move is about getting the pacing right to protect our long-term investment. PowerCo also announced yesterday that it has selected construction firm Ellis Don Corporation as general contractor for construction of the factory as it moves into its next phase, which will focus on core infrastructure and structural work. The plan was announced back in 2023, with the federal government kicking in

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7: Good morning. It is 7:05. I'm Scott Monick. Apologies for the technical difficulties there. Just recapping the news here this morning. Western University's homecoming is this weekend, and London police are reminding partygoers to be safe. About 18,000 people packed streets around the university during last year's celebrations. The fine for attending a nuisance party is $930, while hosting one could cost more than $1,100. There are also fines for excessive noise, public urination, and using a road that has been closed. The city is preparing for large gatherings with a task force involving police, firefighters, paramedics, municipal officials, and Western officials. London Police Acting Deputy Chief Chris Cherney tells us large crowds can be difficult to manage.
8: Large crowds, large congested entities of a lot of people together presents its own challenges just in terms of like injuries that can happen, people suffering medical episodes. You throw alcohol consumption into the mix there, and you know that can certainly elevate concerns on its own.
7: There will be some road restrictions this weekend. Access to Western from Richmond Street will be closed on Saturday. One of the weekend's biggest events, of course, is Saturday's Mustangs football game against McMaster, with kickoff scheduled for 1 p.m. at Western Alumni Stadium. And London Comic Con is back for another year in a new location. The popular event, which is now in its 15th year, will be held at the JR Expo Center after it ran out of room at RBC Place. Organizer Andrew Kitt tells 980 CFPL they have something for everyone.
9: We have this little saying that with Comic-Con, it's about find your people and live your fandom. Because no matter what you're into, you're going to walk through the doors and find it. If you're into Pokemon, tons of Pokemon stuff. If you're into wrestling, new this year, we have Maple Leaf Pro Wrestling coming down to host this fan interaction thing. So you can see wrestling, you can get in the ring yourself.
7: London Comic-Con runs Saturday from 10 a.m. to 7 p.m. and Sunday from 10 a.m. to 5 p.m. And quickly in sports, the Toronto Blue Jays will close out the regular season at home with a weekend series against the Cincinnati Reds. It all gets going tonight at Rogers Centre. First pitch is just after 7 o'clock. You can listen to the action live right here on 980 CFPL. I'm Scott Monick. Up next, more of The Morning Show with Devin Peacock.
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12: More beautiful, sunny September weather today and all weekend long. Sprawling high pressure covering Ontario and Quebec still there. Little disturbance just to the south and southwest of us, though. Some cloud may creep in down toward Windsor this morning, but otherwise it's mainly sunny. Northeast wind again, 20 degrees. 6 overnight, another cool one, clear sky. Then tomorrow and Sunday both look bright, sunny, with low humidity, 22 degrees apiece. That's above average now. And Monday and Tuesday, partly sunny, and 22 or 23. Today's high, 20.
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21: When it comes to fighting climate change, more trees aren't always better. Researchers are warning that large-scale tree planting campaigns can backfire when trees are introduced into ecosystems where forests don't naturally belong. Drylands cover about 40% of the Earth's surface and include grasslands, shrublands, and savannas. Those landscapes may appear relatively empty, but they're home to ecosystems specifically adapted to dry conditions. Adding too many trees can consume scarce water, can damage biodiversity, and potentially reduce some of the expected climate benefits. To talk about this, we are joined by Joy Adebisi, a geography and environment PhD candidate at Western University. Thanks for your time today.
22: Thank you so much for having me. It's a pleasure being here.
21: So it's interesting what you're talking about here. We often hear that planting trees is good for the environment, and it is, but is that always true?
22: Planting good is good for the environment. Like, it's good for the environment generally, because we know that that way we can store more carbon. However, when it gets to some region, when it gets to some ecosystem, then we need to really think about, do we really have to plant trees here? Is it necessary to really, for trees to really be here? And those are like regions like the semi-arid region, right? Dry land, semi-arid region, regions that are basically water limited. You don't want to plant trees in those areas as much as, you know, planting trees in already deforested area, planting trees in regions where, you know, are naturally forested. It's very great. Planting trees in some urban areas, very good. But when it comes to semi-arid regions, when it comes to dry lands, we don't want to do that. We don't want to do that.
21: So what can go wrong sometimes if you plant a tree in maybe the wrong space?
22: Yeah, so something that can go wrong when you plant tree in the wrong place would be, firstly, there is competition already for water in this region. Like the plants, they're already water limited, and they've developed many adaptation strategies to be able to cope. To be able to cope with their own environment. Now, if you bring in trees and then plant them there, now you're bringing in more competition, whereby plants that you're bringing in now have to like compete with the already with the local species that have been planted that are naturally growing there. Now, this competition is not good for the local species. You can end up erasing even the local species. When you plant these trees there, like as much as you want to store in more carbon, you're not even going to get that, because at the end of the day, you're going to lose like the conservation you're trying to like attain. You're going to lose it, because even those trees might not even be able to adapt or even grow in that region. And then you limit water. The farmers there, the local people living there, you limit all the resources they are already managing that is not even readily available. So that's why we don't really want to go there planting trees in dry land or semi-arid region.
21: Dry lands cover, you know, about 40% of the Earth's surface, and it's a big area. So I think it's really interesting to think of it from that way. When we think about it, maybe is there a way to bring this into our, you know, our backyards in a sense, on a smaller scale? Should we think about if we want to plant a tree at home, the right spots on, you know, our front yard, backyard, whatever people might have available?
22: Yes, definitely. If you want to plant trees like around you, if those areas are areas where, you know, you're not staying in British Columbia, in the dryland region, where, you know, in the semi-arid region of British Columbia, then that's really perfect. You know, you can decide to plant trees around you, because, you know, planting trees again is good for British Columbia. Then that's really perfect. You know, you can decide to plant trees around you, because, you know, planting trees again is good for us, but you

0: that are around and just plant them as well in those areas. That way, they are naturally occurring in those areas already. And you're just, you know, planting things that are already there. You're just, you know, putting them there already. They're already there. And even when there is no water, they know how to adapt to those regions. They know how to, you know, survive and fend for themselves in those areas because that's where they're naturally growing.
1: This is an interesting topic because people don't always talk about planting trees in this way. What made you want to look into it in this way?
0: Basically, I'm working on dryland region. My research is on, you know, because so many things are happening in the dryland. People really think that, you know, drylands are, you know, wasteland and there's nothing in the dryland. But it's a whole ecosystem. And like you said, it takes about over 40% of the whole world. Like, drylands, like, is over 40% of the whole world. And that's, like, taking a lot. And because it's taking a lot, makes me more interested in the processes that are going on there, what's happening in dryland, how are the you know, the grasses, all of them reacting, how much carbon do they release yearly. And it's going to be it's interesting that, you know, they actually release like a significant amount of carbon yearly because of the imbalance in the rainfall. When there's rain, you know, there's this huge release of carbon and all of that. So that made me really like looking into it. And then while looking into dryland generally, then I saw that there are so many initiatives that has, you know, try to, like, you know, let's plant trees in dryland, let's plant trees around the world. So many initiatives pushing that narrative. I'm like, why are you pushing this narrative? Like, people already in the dryland, even the human beings in dryland, the human beings living around those regions, they're already suffering enough due to this consequence. And then you want to still push the narrative of, you know, planting more trees. I'm like, no, this is not right. And then I looked at different resources, you know, and I saw that truly, you know, there can be, you know, a serious feedback, a dangerous feedback, climatic feedback that we can get if we continue to say, oh, let's plant trees in dryland. And that's why I'm basically looking into this and studying. It's very interesting to know that, you know, there's so many stuff in there's so many things in dryland, so many things going on, and you know, we don't, it's many we are not aware of it. And I'm just bringing it to our notice.
1: Well, it's quite interesting, and I appreciate you joining us today to talk about it. Thank you very much.
0: Thank you so much for having me.
1: That's Joy at BC, a Geography and Environment PhD candidate at Western University. We need to pause. When we return, we'll have more of The Morning Show with Devin Peacock on 980 CFPL.
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5: Thousands of people are expected around Western University for homecoming this weekend, and London officials are urging students and visitors to celebrate responsibly. The city has activated its unsanctioned street party task force, bringing together police, firefighters, paramedics, municipal officials, and the university. Large gatherings have traditionally centered around Bruffdale Ave and other streets near campus. Anyone hosting a nuisance party this weekend could face a fine of more than $1,100. People attending one can be fined $930, with additional penalties possible for noise, public urination, and entering closed roads. There will also be traffic changes around Western. Access to campus from Richmond Street will be closed Saturday, and University Drive will be closed to vehicles between Richmond and the Talbot intersection from Saturday morning at 7 a.m. until Sunday morning at 2. Pedestrians and cyclists will still be able to use University Drive. To talk about homecoming and the preparations for it from a safety aspect, we are joined by Acting Deputy London Police Chief Chris Cherney. Thanks for your time today.
6: Thanks, Devin. Glad to be here.
5: In terms of, you know, resources or an operation, where would you say this weekend ranks for London Police? Is it one of the busiest for you guys?
6: Absolutely, it's one of the busiest. If you look at just the planning for this alone, we've transitioned over the years from like 20, 25 years ago, where this would be a couple weeks of planning and connecting with a few community partners, to this is pretty much a year-round event. Being a part of the unsanctioned street party task force with many other entities across the city, the planning for this basically starts after, the weekend, dissecting what went well, what could be improved upon, and then planning all year through for the next event. In terms of just the weekend that we're talking about, if you look at it just from the totality of resources that are applied to it, it is one of our biggest events for sure.
5: When you look at what's going to be, happening this weekend, last year we had crowds of about 18,000 at their peak. What are you expecting as much as you can? I mean, every weekend's a little bit different, every year's a little bit different, but what are you expecting this year?
6: So we planned for, the biggest case scenario, I guess you could say, with public safety being our first and primary concern, we plan for large crowds. We plan for, police resources along with our partners from London Fire, EMS, municipal enforcement, and so on, to be able to basically be flexible and react to any type of situation that can come up, including street closures, crowd control, and those types of things.
5: When you do have large crowds, and we'll see what this weekend holds, the weather does look quite nice. That could maybe lead to more people being outside for longer periods of time. But when you do have larger crowds, what concerns do you have in those situations, even just from the crowd point of view, but also just emergency vehicles if they're necessary and hopefully they're not needed?
6: You hit the nail on the head there when you spoke about emergency vehicles. Underpinning it all is obviously public safety, but where the challenges come in are a couple different areas. Access to emergency vehicles. When large crowds congregate, sometimes there are events or medical emergencies, injuries, or other situations that require police, ambulance, fire to get into that crowd very quickly. So part of crowd management is ensuring that those access routes remain available. In addition to that, large crowds, congested entities of a lot of people together presents its own challenges just in terms of like injuries that can happen, people suffering medical episodes, you throw alcohol consumption into the mix there, and that can certainly elevate concerns on its own.
5: Will London Police be getting any assistance from other police services this year? I know often it's happened in the past. London Police will help other municipalities sometimes with these large crowds. It's not just something we see in London, it's elsewhere. But will there be any assistance from other police services?
6: Absolutely. This year, we're very happy to have the assistance from officers coming from Hamilton Police Service, Windsor Police Service, and the Ontario Provincial Police. Like you mentioned, that is pretty common practice nowadays. Resources are finite within a particular police service, but we're stronger when we collaborate and help each other out. So we're very proud to have officers from those jurisdictions here this coming weekend to help out and keep everyone safe.
5: How different or difficult could it be, for a police officer who is in a community they may not be too familiar with obviously they've done it before, but what needs to be taken into account or preparation for something like that?
6: Yeah, like with a lot of things, it comes to planning and briefing, pre-event briefing. So when our friends from other jurisdictions come here, there is an element of holding briefings, providing them with awareness of not only, the geography in which they'll be helping us out in the streets and all that type of stuff, but our systems and processes. The nice thing is, like with crowd management and public order teams, that's training is pretty much standardized across the province. So there's a huge factor of interoperability when you bring teams, say from London, Hamilton, Windsor together. We all sort of operate off of the same playbook. But ensuring that our partners from other cities are well-versed in what they'll be doing. Again, that comes to pre-event briefings, and as well, they are partnered up with London officers as well.
5: For any of those who are participating in homecoming this weekend, what would be your message to them, specifically, obviously, the students?
6: So my message would be, follow the directions of police officers, of public officials, of firefighters or whatnot. We understand that people are going to be in town here. We'll be having fun. But we want them to follow direction when needed and to plan ahead. Right. So, how they're going to get from point A to point B in a safe manner by utilizing, cabs or other modes of transportation and staying with the friend group and having designated people in the friend group who refrain from intoxicating substances such as alcohol or whatnot. Right. So that, it's just an extra element of safety for them.
5: we often, you know, see, especially with Bruffdale, the large concentration of people can start as house parties and whatnot. For anyone who may be hosting a house party, what responsibility do they have? What should they know about what happens on or around their property?
6: That's a great question. And, you know, people who have other people over to their house, they have a lot of responsibilities. They have responsibilities under the Liquor License Act to ensure that nobody, you know, on their property or in their house is consuming alcohol underage. There's also, you know, some liability under the, you know, nuisance party offenses, where, you know, somebody can be charged for hosting a nuisance party or even for attending one. So there are a number of things that people need to be aware of. Number one, is it worth the risk of even dipping your toe into that water, so to speak? Because as you know, sometimes these things start with a handful of people invited over, and then the next thing you know, we get calls with people with a house full of people, and they're looking for help, you know, to manage the crowd that has gathered on their property.
5: Well, I hope everyone has fun this weekend, but more than that, I hope everyone is safe this weekend and it can be a quiet one for all of you. Deputy Chief, I certainly appreciate the time today. Thank you very much.
6: Thank you, Devin.
5: That is Chris Cherney, the Acting Deputy London Police Chief. We need to pause. When we return, we'll have more of The Morning Show with Devin Peacock on 980 CFPL.
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5: We learned this week that Canada's population growth rate continues to decline, largely owing to declining migration trends. As a result, our labor market may be undergoing a significant shift that could have implications for everything from wages to the cost of living. Overall, wage growth is up. However, the devil's in the details, and that's not the case for people at the bottom of the income scale. Affordability is a major issue for many Londoners at the moment. It's a big issue for a lot of Canadians as a whole. What are the implications of these wage changes, these population changes? Bruce Winder is a retail analyst, joins us now to talk about this. Bruce, appreciate the time today.
18: Yeah, hey, thanks for having me on.
5: When we look at the overall population story, what does it mean for the labor market?
18: Yeah, I mean, what we've seen is in 2025, we had about 102,000 less Canadians in the country. And, you know, a lot of those, I think, were basically younger demographics. So what it does is it starts to tighten up the labor market. And when you tighten up the labor market, you start to see wages increase for certain sectors. But we're just really beginning, I think, to see the benefits from that.
5: It's an interesting divide when we look at the wage numbers. I mean, overall wage growth has been stronger, but we haven't seen that for the lowest paid workers. Why aren't they benefiting as much?
18: Yeah, I think that's where we've seen a lot more of population expansion is the lower wage folks. So we had a lot of newcomers, students, temporary foreign workers, things like that. And that's where sort of I think most of those folks were in the lower wage area. So that it's all about supply and demand, right? If you have too much supply and not enough demand, then the price of that labor goes down.
5: Retail traditionally relies, you know, on maybe younger workers, maybe newcomers. What happens to that business model if maybe the labor pools become smaller?
18: Yeah, when the labor pool becomes smaller, retailers and other companies have to raise wages. And, you know, the thing that piqued me with the story, we've seen a few retailers start to increase wages above inflation. Like last week, Amazon announced a 4% increase, which is above 3%, and a grocery benefit for workers. So what you start to see is you start to see companies sort of, because of the supply and demand, increasing wages. And that's a good thing, though, for lower income earners, because that gives them a fighting chance to try to pay for today's cost of living increases.
5: That is good. The other side to that, though, could be higher prices potentially passed along. Is that possibly the other side of that?
18: It is. It's a great point. And that's what we have to be careful of. That's why you have to increase wages slowly above inflation, or else you're going to have a huge amount of inflation because people will have more money. They'll spend a lot more. And when, you know, demand goes up, you have prices go up on shelf, right? So it's sort of a multi-year plan, I think, to try to solve the affordability crisis. You know, one can also argue, hey, we can try to lower the cost of housing. But some of the things, like as it relates to food, these are global issues that probably won't go down. The pricing won't go down on things like food. So I think we have to, as a country, we're starting to see some of the benefit of maybe having a slightly smaller workforce in some areas, having more productivity. That's the key, too, is you have to do it through productivity, or else you start to erode profitability, prices go up and things like that.
5: Maybe on that note, is there a sweet spot where we can see wages at the bottom rise faster without inflation, without creating another inflation problem?
18: Yeah, there probably is. I'm not an economist, but, you know, if you probably graph this, I'm sure someone who's an economist could probably put together sort of a sweet spot of, you know, what is the right wage increase so that you're not increasing inflation, but you're also starting to sort of chip away at the affordability crisis for the lower paid folks in the country.
5: But when we do look at that affordability issue, it's the people on the lower end of the income scale that I think maybe need more attention and haven't received it in the past.
18: Yeah, they really do. I mean, if you broke it up into quartiles, you know, 25% increments, folks at the top 25% have done pretty well, you know, but the folks at the very bottom are the ones who are suffering. I mean, I saw some data that showed they're up about 2.3% in wages. Younger workers, too, age 15 to 24, were only up 1.8% in wages, you know, versus 3%. So every year they're sort of losing ground. So you're right. We need more attention sort of at that lower income area for increases.
5: I wonder if that could be impacted or helped in some fashion if we do see some of the trends on population continue for this year and maybe beyond.
18: Yeah, and it's an interesting conversation because we do need immigration, obviously, to fund our country, to grow, you know, to pay for boomers and things, people my age, you know, when we retire. But we also have to do it carefully, you know, for infrastructure purposes, but also to meet the job market, right? If we bring in too many folks, right, they're disappointed, they can't get jobs, and it creates higher unemployment. I mean, youth unemployment was about 14% there recently. So we just have to, I think it's up to the government just to carefully balance that.
5: We will follow with interest. Bruce, I certainly appreciate the time. Thank you very much.
18: Yeah, thanks for having me on. Take care.
5: That's retail analyst Bruce Winder. When we look at population, wages, the impact on affordability, it is finding that sweet spot where we can raise wages so that, especially for the areas that have been seen less wage growth than others at the bottom of the income scale, to raise those faster than inflation, while at the same time trying to not create another inflation problem along the way. We'll take a break when we return. More of The Morning Show with Devin Peacock on 980 CFPL.
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24: More wall-to-wall sunshine, pretty much. There might be a bit of cloud down toward Windsor today. That's it. And it's more high pressure, just a great big bubble of it covering all of southern Quebec and most of Ontario. And the northeast wind off the center of that high puts a bit of a cool bite in the wind, but it's sunny and 20 today and clear and 6 overnight. Tomorrow and Sunday, both sunny, still that high, 22 degrees apiece. That's above average. And Monday and Tuesday, a mix of sun and cloud and still very nice, 22, 23. Today's high, 20.
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5: This season is a big one at the Grand Theatre. They are celebrating their 125th year this season. 125 years is incredible. Consider this. The Grand Theatre began operations in 1901, 4 years before Alberta and Saskatchewan joined Confederation. So the Grand Theatre is older than Alberta and Saskatchewan. There are some aspects of the theatre, by the way, that still remain to this day from the very beginning. So with all of that in mind, a new season has begun. It starts, as always, with the high school project. This year's performance is the School of Rock. Opening night is tonight. Their soft opening began on Tuesday. The shows run through next Saturday. Just like we have done in the past couple of years, this year we will be highlighting the performances happening at the Grand. Juan and I got a sneak peek of the School of Rock on Wednesday, and it is looking fantastic. I was able to talk to two members of the show, Ollie Neeb, who works in the prop department and restored a jukebox, and Leslie Wade, the director. Let's start with Ollie Neeb.
26: Congratulations on this performance. It looks like it's going to be a lot of fun.
27: It will be. It was a very fun show to work on.
26: Your contribution, I don't want to limit it just to the jukebox, but it's a part that jumped out for me, was refurbishing this jukebox. Was it just you or with you and some other people?
27: It was entirely me with the guidance of the head of props, Natalie Kearns.
26: Okay, so tell me about the jukebox when it started. Like, what sort of condition was it in? Because it looks beautiful now, but what was it when it started?
27: When we first brought it in, it was covered in cobwebs, and the old graphics were very much peeling and covered in dust. So the first thing we had to start with was a very deep clean on it.
26: How long did it take you to refurbish this?
27: I believe it took about a week.
26: Okay. When you were putting it all together, was there like an idea in your mind you had you wanted to get to, as you were cleaning it and refurbishing it, kind of like, oh, this is what it should look like?
27: Well, we had the vision of the designer, so we had reference images, and we knew we wanted to go for a more modern feel, more 80s compared to what it previously had been.
26: Now, it's refurbished, looks great, but it's not a working jukebox, right?
27: No, it is
26: not. That would take longer than a week, right?
27: Yes.
26: Is this something that is an interest of yours? How did you come to be in this part of the play?
27: Well, I've had a lot of experience with building and creating things for many years now, and I knew that I want to work in theater as a professional career. So I thought that this would be a wonderful avenue to gain proper experience in a professional environment.
26: In terms of things that you have built and created, is there anything that's beyond this that really is something that's your favorite or you really think about? Or
27: I created a fake TV head as a costume prop once, and that was probably my favorite thing I've made.
26: Now, is this something you've just kind of learned yourself? You've taken classes or courses? Because this is beyond my skill set, something I could not do.
27: Everything is entirely self-learned through tutorials online or my own learning experience.
26: That's pretty impressive. Now, when you see it up on stage, what's it like to see what you've refurbished on stage?
27: It is absolutely incredible to see everything within the context of the show, because it's one thing when you're working on it yourself, but seeing it next to everything and the whole scene being pulled together is another thing entirely.
5: Ollie and her team did great work. It's also a really good reminder that involvement in the high school project goes way beyond the performers on stage. As for the play itself, here is director Leslie Wade.
26: First off, congratulations on returning to the Grand Theater. I saw on the program you've been here before, but welcome back. Awesome. Well, first off, congratulations on returning to the Grand Theater. I saw on the program you've been here before, but welcome back.
6: Thank you. Thank you. It's nice to be back. Both rock and roll shows. What about Mama Cass and this one? Yeah.
26: Well, I also saw on the program that you grew up in a very musical household. Mm-hmm. And so how big of a role does music play in all of, you know, storytelling for you?
6: Everything. It's like everything. I mean, I write musicals too. So, it's been just the cornerstone of pretty much everything that I've done, for sure. Yeah.
26: For people who are coming to see this show, what should they expect? People know the story. Mm-hmm. Is it staying true to the original? Have you deviated at all?
6: No, I think it stayed pretty true to the original. And I mean, you know, I can't say enough about, you know, that creative team. You know, the book is by Julian Fellows, who I think a lot of people are really surprised to hear that, because, you know, you go from Downton Abbey to School of Rock, but he does an amazing job of it. And of course, you know, Andrew Lloyd Webber. I think people will be very pleased to know that it's been faithfully reproduced from the movie.
26: That's awesome. What I think is really fun about this is you've got a lot of students who are very new to this, of course, and this is the 125th year for the Grand Theater, which is very old. So you've got the new and the old coming together for a performance like this. It's pretty fun.
6: Yeah, it's really fun. It's very exciting. Yeah. And from the reaction in the last couple of audience performances that we've had, they really seem to be enjoying it. So that's like, nothing could be better. So
26: what's it like working with all the students? When I was their age, I could not be doing what they're doing.
6: Yeah, I know. I don't think I could either. Maybe, I don't know, but, they are fantastic. I was just saying, you know, it's so crazy. You don't often get to work with 34 people in any kind of show these days, with budgets being what they are, let alone 34 young people on stage. And, you know, you kind of come into these things with a little bit of like, I wonder if there'll be any problems. I wonder if there'll be, but honestly, 34 of the best kids ever, like just the best kids. We just love every one of them. They're so great and they're so talented and they're so committed and they come in every day and they just give it all. So they've been amazing.
26: What do you hope audiences take from the experience in the show?
6: I hope that they, first of all, I mean, I hope that they gain an appreciation for what young people can do, but I also just hope that they leave the show uplifted and energized by what the kids are bringing on stage.
26: You know, it's interesting when you think about the musical side of things and, you know, Spotify, and sometimes on TikTok and social media, our attention spans are so short, and it's the exact opposite here, which is a wonderful contrast to a lot of that, and to enjoy the music that's in the show.
6: Yeah, it's so true. It's very true. I mean, it's a full, you know, it's a full length show. And honestly, it really demands a lot of stamina for the kids, for sure, because they are definitely it's a ride, and Isaac, who's playing Dewey Finn, he's pretty much on stage all the time, so, you know, kudos to him.
26: The set also looks beautiful, looks fantastic.
6: Julie Cowan's set is just amazing.
26: We were also talking to Ollie, who put together the jukebox and refurbished that, and so to even have those contributions, what does that add to a show like this?
6: Well, you know, theater is such a great opportunity for people to find out who they really are, and it isn't just about performing. It's about, you know, forming friendships. It's about learning confidence. It's about, you know, contribution, collaboration. And, you know, there are a lot of the kids, even on the stage, that I've had conversations with lately, who said, you know, I want to go into marketing. I want to go into theater administration. So not all of them want to be performers per se, but boy, is it ever great if they have the experience to bring to the other part of their craft. You know what I mean? So So yeah, it's just a great opportunity then for them to really sort of find out what part of theater do they want to be in, or even how can they use those tools to help them in other areas of life.
26: It's a fun full circle moment too, with some of the supports who are previous high school performers themselves. This is the 20th year for this, I think.
6: Yeah,
26: so it's funny to have, you know, to have that come back around.
6: Yeah, it's funny because, I mean, I've worked at Stratford with some actors there who have told me I was in the high school project. And it's like, oh my gosh, really? Like, that's amazing. So, I mean, I wouldn't be surprised in 4 years, you'll see some of these people at Stratford. You'll see some of them on Broadway. Some of them will go on to do, you know, bigger and better, not better things, but bigger things. Nothing's better than this. This is the best, but, you know, yeah.
5: 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The School of Rock has its opening night tonight and runs until October the 3rd. Thanks to Ollie Neeb and Leslie Wade for joining us. 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
15: Good morning. It's 8 o'clock. I'm Scott Monick. Partly cloudy skies. Chilly this morning as well. We're sitting at just 6 degrees in downtown London. London city officials are warning people heading out for Western University's homecoming celebrations this weekend that illegal street parties could come with some expensive consequences. The city's unsanctioned street party task force is preparing for large gatherings, particularly in neighborhoods around Western tomorrow. Hosting a nuisance party can bring a fine of more than $1,100, while simply attending one can cost you $930. London Police Acting Deputy Chief Chris Cherney tells 980 CFPL, it is one of the busiest weekends of the year for them, and they will have assistance from other police forces.
28: We're very happy to have the assistance from officers coming from Hamilton Police Service, Windsor Police Service, and the Ontario Provincial Police. That is pretty common practice nowadays. You know, resources are finite within a particular police service, but we're stronger when we collaborate and help each other out.
15: Last year, as many as 18,000 people gathered around Western during homecoming weekend, with police and bylaw officers handing out 136 tickets. As for the big football game, the Western Mustangs are set to take on the McMaster Marauders at Western Alumni Stadium tomorrow at 1 o'clock. Both teams are undefeated on the season. The opening of a massive Volkswagen electric vehicle battery plant in St. Thomas has been pushed back until 2029. PowerCo Canada, a subsidiary of the German automaker, says it is delaying production at the $7 billion factory to align the project's timeline and product strategy with evolving market demand, technological advancements, and the Volkswagen Group's long-term strategy. Chief Procurement Officer Joel Carlsberg says the move is aimed at getting the pacing right to protect the manufacturer's long-term investment and support regional jobs. The federal government has committed $700 million in upfront capital costs to build the factory, with Ontario kicking in $500 million. The exact amount the Ford government spent canceling a $100 million deal with Elon Musk's Starlink internet service remains an open question. The province has previously said the kill fee is significantly less than the contract value, and the amount paid out was part of a negotiated settlement. However, Ontario's new Treasury Board President, Kinga Surma, refused to confirm the cost when asked by reporters yesterday. London Comic-Con returns this weekend for its 15th year. The popular event has moved locations from RBC Place to the Western Fair District. Organizer Andrew Kitt tells 980 CFPL the event continues to grow and they needed more space.
16: You know, we just needed literally more square footage. We were bursting at the seams at RBC Place, and we literally expanded outdoors last year just to try and get everything in. So, yeah, it's nice to have everything under one roof and even and adding in more features and attractions for fans.
15: The weekend will feature celebrity photo ops, Q&As, autographs, cosplay, gaming, wrestling, stage shows, and comic books. This year's event will also celebrate 30 years of Pokemon. London Comic-Con runs Saturday from 10 a.m. to 7 p.m. and Sunday from 10 a.m. to 5 p.m. at the JR Expo Center. And the Toronto Blue Jays are back in action tonight at Rogers Centre, albeit with nothing at stake as they host the Cincinnati Reds in their final series of the season. Vladimir Guerrero Jr.'s disappointing season went from bad to worse this week when he spoke out about his $500 million contract during a Spanish-language interview. Global's Eric Sorensen has more.
17: When asked in a Spanish language interview about his big contract in a season with just 9 home runs. They didn't pay me because I'm going to hit 40 every year, said Guerrero Jr. They paid me for what I already accomplished. In the offseason, they signed star pitcher Dylan Cease and others, and things looked up. But Guerrero Jr. in particular struggled, and many are critical now, like this former star.
18: I think his expectations are too high. The last 3 years, he hit 26, 30, and 23 homers. Like, that's not a power hitter.
17: But Vernon Wells, who played with a big contract in Toronto, is sympathetic to Guerrero Jr. He battled a lot this year, including being banged up, the pressure of living up to the contract. He will learn and be better because of it. Some fans are already looking to 2027.
19: I feel like he will have a better year than this year.
20: I'd like to give him some grace. I'd like to give them some grace and just say that it was a bad year.
17: A bad year, but spring training is just 5 months away. Eric Sorensen, Global News, Toronto.
15: Turning to sports and sticking with the Toronto Blue Jays, as mentioned, they are back in action tonight at home against the Cincinnati Reds. Jose Soriano will get the start for the Jays. You can listen to tonight's ballgame live right here on 980 CFPL. It all gets going at 7 o'clock tonight. Angel Martinez homered as the Cleveland Guardians clinched a playoff spot for the third straight year with a 1-0 win over the Boston Red Sox. The Chicago White Sox and the Chicago Cubs both clinched playoff spots as well yesterday. Turning to the NFL, Bijan Robinson rushed for 194 yards and a pair of touchdowns as the Atlanta Falcons destroyed the Green Bay Packers 35-14 in the NFL Thursday nighter. And in the WNBA, the Toronto Tempo closed out their inaugural season with another loss. They lost 95-81 to the Connecticut Sun. The Tempo will not make the playoffs. I'm Scott Monick. Up next, more of The Morning Show with Devin. Listening to 980 CFPL.
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1: More beautiful, sunny September weather today and all weekend long. Sprawling high pressure covering Ontario and Quebec still there. Little disturbance just to the south and southwest of us, though. Some cloud may creep in down toward Windsor this morning, but otherwise it's mainly sunny. Northeast wind again, 20 degrees. 6 overnight, another cool one, clear sky. Then tomorrow and Sunday both look bright, sunny, with low humidity, 22 degrees apiece. That's above average now. And Monday and Tuesday, partly sunny, and 22 or 23. Today's high, 20.
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5: Eight ten on a Friday morning, a bright and sunny day. Looks like it's going to be a great one and a great weekend to come. Lots of sunshine, 20-degree weather. What more could you ask for on the last weekend of September? It's a bit chilly right now. It's only 6 degrees. But it is going up to 20. A week today, we will be hosting the 980 CFPL mayoral debate. It'll be 90 minutes starting at 9 o'clock in the morning, so it's going to be a special broadcast on 980 CFPL, air live on the radio. I will moderate it. The attendees will be Mayor Josh Morgan, Ward 4 Councillor Susan Stevenson, and Kirsten Crowes, businesswoman. If you have any questions you would like posed on the debate, send them to us. 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You can also email at Devon, D-E-V-O-N, at 980cfpl.ca or news at 980cfpl.ca. If we do get questions of a similar nature, we'll try to merge them into one so we can fit in as many as possible. But a week today, we'll be hosting a mayoral debate on the radio, special broadcast from 9 in the morning till 10:30. And if you have any questions, send them our way. We'll have more to tell you about the debate, but it'll be a week today, right around the start of advanced polls as well to help you make a decision. Toronto Blue Jays are back on the air tonight. This is their final weekend of action. They're against the Cincinnati Reds. They will not be making the playoffs, but maybe they can end the year with some wins. You can hear the game on 980 CFPL starting at 7 o'clock. First pitch is at 7:07. Something else to tell you about. We were on location at St. Joseph's Healthcare London yesterday for the start of the Dream Lottery. You can now buy your tickets at dreamitwinit.ca. No home this year up for grabs. It's just straight cash. The Dream folks were saying they were talking to people what they wanted, and people wanted the cash. So cash it is. Plus, they have a golden key reveal where if you are a Dream Lottery member and you win the $1 million, you can then choose one of three golden keys, and you'll either walk away with $100,000 in cash, $25,000 for a travel voucher, or $15,000 for a grocery voucher. And one last bit of housekeeping before we get into trivia here. The Kidney Walk is this weekend, September the 27th, Gibbons Park. Registration starts at 10. Kickoff for the walk is at 11:15. 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Okay, up for grabs today. We've got $100 in Lotto Max tickets, plus a pair of tickets to see Jan Arden at Canada Life Place November the 29th. So let's play a little 980 trivia.
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5: 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We'll go to Judy first. Judy, good morning.
8: Good morning.
5: How are you today?
8: I'm fine, thank you. How are you?
5: Doing very well, thank you. Here is your trivia question. What is the human body's largest organ? Is it the liver, the lungs, the skin, or the brain?
8: Can you read them one more time?
5: Liver, lungs, skin, or brain?
8: I think I'm going to say lungs.
5: Lungs is incorrect. I'm sorry, Judy. 519-643-2222, 1-866-354-8255 are the phone numbers to call. We'll go to Dennis next. Dennis, good morning.
9: Good morning. How you doing?
5: Not too bad. Yourself?
9: I'm good.
5: Glad to hear it. So what is the human body's largest organ? Is it the liver, the skin, or the brain?
9: Well, the skin isn't really an organ, so I'm going to go the brain.
5: Brain is incorrect. I'm sorry, Dennis. 519-643-2222. 1-866-354-8255 are the phone numbers to call. We've got a 50-50 shot at this one. And our next caller is Lisa. Lisa, good morning.
10: Hi, good morning.
5: How are you today?
10: I'm good, thank you.
5: So what is the human body's largest organ? Is it the liver or skin?
10: It's skin.
5: Skin is correct. Congratulations.
10: Yay!
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10: Excellent. Thank you so much.
5: You are welcome. Stay on hold. Juan's going to take down your information.
10: Excellent. Bye.
5: Have a good weekend. Yes, so the largest organ in the human body is the skin. It covers about 22 square feet and weighs roughly 8 pounds in the average adult. Toronto Blue Jays don't have any skin in the game for the rest of the season, but they still have 3 games to play. You can hear tonight's game on 980 CFPL. 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We'll take a break. When we return, we'll have more of The Morning Show with Devin Peacock on 980 CFPL.
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12: This is Mark Stevens at Oak Ridge Ford, and the countdown is on. Due to overwhelming success, employee pricing has been extended, but it all ends September 30th. That's right, and the countdown is on. Due to overwhelming success, employee pricing has been extended, but it all ends September 30th. 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
10: Sunny, high of 20 today, clear tonight, low of 6. Let's see what's in the spotlight today. This is where we take a longer look at the stories making headlines today. We have three stories in the spotlight, and we start with HOCO. Western University's homecoming is this weekend, and London officials are preparing for the possibility of thousands of people gathering in neighborhoods around the campus. The city is also reminding partygoers that taking part in unsanctioned street gatherings can result in some significant fines. London's Unsanctioned Street Party Task Force has been preparing for the weekend. It includes the city, London police, firefighters, paramedics, and Western University. Large homecoming gatherings have traditionally centered around Bruffdale Ave and other streets close to Western. Anyone hosting a nuisance party can be fined up to $1,130. Attending a nuisance party can carry a $930 fine. People can also be fined $615 for using a closed road, while excessive noise and public urination can each result in $305 penalties. Failing to leave a property when ordered also carries another fine, and city officials are making it clear those penalties aren't necessarily limited to one person. Someone committing several offenses could receive several tickets during the same day. Officials are preparing for large crowds after last year attracted a big crowd. As many as 18,000 people packed streets around Western. In the 2025 celebrations, London police and bylaw officers issued 136 tickets over the weekend for offenses, including nuisance parties, excessive noise, and parking violations. Paramedics also transported 23 people from the campus area and the downtown to hospital. London police will be receiving additional assistance this year from Hamilton Police, Windsor Police, and OPP. There will be changes for

0: Drivers around Western this weekend. Access to campus from Richmond Street will be closed on Saturday. University Drive will be closed to vehicles between Richmond and the Talbot intersection beginning at 7 a.m. on Saturday. It will reopen at 2 a.m. on Sunday. Pedestrians and cyclists, though, will still have access. Additional road closures could also be introduced if they're needed to deal with large crowds. And one of the big events this weekend, of course, is the football game. Western Mustangs host McMaster in the annual homecoming game at Western Alumni Stadium. Kickoff is set for 1 p.m. again on Saturday. Volkswagen's massive electric vehicle battery plant in St. Thomas will take 2 years longer than originally expected to begin production. PowerCo Canada says operations at the $7 billion facility are now scheduled to start in 2029. The original target was next year. The Volkswagen subsidiary says the revised schedule reflects several factors, including changing demand for electric vehicles, rapid advances in battery technology, and the automaker's longer-term plans for its North American operations. PowerCo says the delay will allow it to incorporate newer battery technology into the facility in St. Thomas and to maintain flexibility over how quickly production is expanded as the market develops. The company is stressing that construction is continuing. Ellis Don has been selected as the general contractor for the next stage of the project. That phase will focus on the major infrastructure and structural work. At the peak of construction, as many as 1,300 Ellis Don workers are expected to be involved at the site. The factory was announced in 2023 and has been promoted as one of the largest industrial investments in southwestern Ontario. The federal government committed $700 million towards upfront construction costs, while the Ontario government committed another $500 million. The federal government also offered production incentives that could eventually be worth billions more. Once the plant reaches full production, it's expected to employ around 3,000 people directly, with thousands of additional jobs anticipated through the supply chain. The delay comes after St. Thomas and surrounding communities began major preparations for the expected growth, including investments in road and sewer capacity. St. Thomas Mayor Joe Preston says he remains confident the project is moving ahead. The change also comes as automakers across the province reassess electric vehicle plans amid slower-than-expected demand, including production changes and layoffs at other facilities. And London mayoral candidate Susan Stevenson had her second campaign announcement of the week this week, yesterday, this time making a promise to open the books on the city's bus rapid transit project. The Ward 4 councillor says she would begin a full public accounting of BRT within her first 100 days if she is elected mayor. The city's most recent budget estimate for the existing three BRT legs put the project at $454 million. City officials have previously attributed the rising cost to factors including construction inflation, higher property acquisition costs, pandemic-related supply problems, and work to replace aging underground infrastructure. Stevenson says she also wants an updated examination of the proposed North Link between downtown Western University and Masonville. She says circumstances have changed since the rapid transit network was originally planned, including transit demand and growth projections, and says residents should have updated information before the next major phase moves ahead. Road construction is a big part of the platform. Stevenson wants London's annual construction plan brought before council in an effort to better coordinate road work, utility projects, and development. Her plan also includes reviews of turning restrictions and protected bike lanes, along with annual assessment of snow removal. Stevenson is also promising to develop a business case for improved transit service in London's industrial areas. Transit safety was another focus of what Stevenson was talking about. She wants the city to investigate whether London should establish a dedicated transit police or special constable similar to approaches used in larger cities. London's municipal election is scheduled for October the 26th. 980 CFPL will be hosting a mayoral debate a week today featuring Stevenson, Mayor Josh Morkin, and Kirsten Crowes. We'll layer live on the radio from 9 a.m. to 10:30 a.m. Checking out the price of gas, the final weekend of September will be an expensive one at the pumps. Most stations in the city are charging $1.89.9 for a liter of regular this morning. That is 6 cents higher than yesterday. While regular has gone up, the price of diesel has actually gone down. It's selling for $2.47 a liter today. There were some stations charging $1.75 this morning, but that was pretty early. You can expect that to change. A good time to fill up is always in the late afternoon or after 6 p.m. At last check, the Costco's were sitting at $1.74.9 for regular. Checking out what happened on this day in history. In the year 1493, Christopher Columbus set sail from Spain with a flotilla of 17 ships on his second voyage to the Western Hemisphere. In 1670, Dutch inventor Jan van der Heide first demonstrated a fire engine using a water hose. In 1690, the Public Occurrences, the first American newspaper, published its first and last edition in Boston. In 1726, Acadians signed a British oath of allegiance on condition they did not have to fight against the French. In 1888, the first letter from the serial killer known as Jack the Ripper was received at the Central News Agency in London. In 1920, the names of the 8 baseball players involved in the Black Sox scandal were made public. The Chicago White Sox players were bribed to deliberately lose the 1919 World Series. They were acquitted in court but banned for life from baseball. In 1973, Gordie Howe made his first pro hockey appearance with sons Mark and Marty in a WHA exhibition game for the Houston Aeros. Mark set up his dad for a goal 21 seconds into the game against the New England Whalers. In 1988, a Toronto surgical team performed its first human sciatic nerve transplant on a 9-year-old boy. In 1992, the U.S. launched an unmanned spacecraft bound for Mars. This was the first flight of its kind in 17 years. In 1998, Frenchman Benoît Lecomte became the first person to swim the Atlantic Ocean. He had set off from Cape Cod. He reached the coast of Brittany after 72 days. In 2001, Michael Jordan ended his second retirement from the NBA. He signed a 2-year contract with the Washington Wizards. In 2003, France reported a staggering death toll of 14,802 people from its summer heat wave. In 2005, Don Adams, the comedian who played Maxwell Smart in the TV series Get Smart, died at the age of 82. In 2006, the Air India inquiry headed by Justice John Major opened in Ottawa with testimony from relatives of some of the 329 people killed when Flight 182 was blown up in 1985 off the coast of Ireland. In 2016, Arnold Palmer died at the age of 87. The King joined the PGA Tour in 1955. He won the Canadian Open for the first of his 62 titles. He then went on to win 7 majors. And on this day in 2025, an inmate admitted to fatally assaulting serial killer Robert Picton with a broken broom handle at a federal penitentiary in Quebec the previous year. Martin Charest told a judge he had done it for the victims. Happy birthday to Betty Thorott, who turns 105 years old today. That's amazing. Hope you have a great day. And happy birthday to Jennifer Marie, who turns 42 today. Hope you have a good day as well. You both share a birthday with Michael Douglas, who turns 82. Mark Hamill is 75 today. Heather Locklear is 65. NBA Hall of Famer Scottie Pippen is 61. Will Smith is 58. Donald Glover turns 43. And Bella Ramsey is 23. If you'd like to celebrate a birthday, anniversary, or a milestone, send me an email at devin@980cfpl.ca. That's the morning spotlight. We need to pause. When we return, we'll have more of The Morning Show with Devin Peacock on 980 CFPL.
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0: Thousands of people are expected around Western University for homecoming this weekend, and London officials are urging students and visitors to celebrate responsibly. The city has activated its unsanctioned street party task force, bringing together police, firefighters, paramedics, municipal officials, and the university. Large gatherings have traditionally centered around Bruffdale Ave and other streets near campus. Anyone hosting a nuisance party this weekend could face a fine of more than $1,100. People attending one can be fined $930, with additional penalties possible for noise, public urination, and entering closed roads. There will also be traffic changes around Western. Access to campus from Richmond Street will be closed Saturday, and University Drive will be closed to vehicles between Richmond and the Talbot intersection from Saturday morning at 7 a.m. until Sunday morning at 2. Pedestrians and cyclists will still be able to use University Drive. To talk about homecoming and the preparations for it from a safety aspect, we are joined by Acting Deputy London Police Chief Chris Cherney. Thanks for your time today.
8: Thanks, Devin. Glad to be here.
0: In terms of, you know, resources or an operation, where would you say this weekend ranks for London Police? Is it one of the busiest for you guys?
8: Absolutely, it's one of the busiest. If you look at just the planning for this alone, we've transitioned over the years from like 20, 25 years ago, where this would be a couple weeks of planning and connecting with a few community partners, to this is pretty much a year-round event. Being a part of the unsanctioned street party task force with many other entities across the city, the planning for this basically starts after, the weekend, dissecting what went well, what could be improved upon, and then planning all year through for the next event. In terms of just the weekend that we're talking about, if you look at it just from the totality of resources that are applied to it, it is one of our biggest events for sure.
0: When you look at what's going to be, happening this weekend, last year we had crowds of about 18,000 at their peak. What are you expecting as much as you can? I mean, every weekend's a little bit different, every year's a little bit different, but what are you expecting this year?
8: So we plan for, the biggest case scenario, I guess you could say, with public safety being our first and primary concern, we plan for large crowds. We plan for, police resources along with our partners from London Fire, EMS, municipal enforcement, and so on, to be able to basically be flexible and react to any type of situation that can come up, including street closures, crowd control, and those types of things.
0: When you do have large crowds, and we'll see what this weekend holds, the weather does look quite nice. That could maybe lead to more people being outside for longer periods of time. But when you do have larger crowds, what concerns do you have in those situations, even just from the crowd point of view, but also just emergency vehicles if they're necessary and hopefully they're not needed?
8: You hit the nail on the head there when you spoke about emergency vehicles. At underpinning it all is obviously public safety, but where the challenges come in are a couple different areas. Absolutely, access to emergency vehicles. When large crowds congregate, sometimes there are events or medical emergencies, injuries, or other situations that require police, ambulance, fire to get into that crowd very quickly. So part of crowd management is ensuring that those access routes remain available. In addition to that, large crowds, congested entities of a lot of people together presents its own challenges just in terms of like injuries that can happen, people suffering medical episodes, you throw alcohol consumption into the mix there, and that can certainly elevate concerns on its own.
0: Will London Police be getting any assistance from other police services this year? I know often it's happened in the past. London Police will help other municipalities sometimes with these large crowds. It's not just something we see in London, it's elsewhere. But will there be any assistance from other police services?
8: Absolutely. This year, we're very happy to have the assistance from officers coming from Hamilton Police Service, Windsor Police Service, and the Ontario Provincial Police. Like you mentioned, that is pretty common practice nowadays. Resources are finite within a particular police service, but we're stronger when we collaborate and help each other out. So we're very proud to have officers from those jurisdictions here this coming weekend to help out and keep everyone safe.
0: How different or difficult could it be, for a police officer who is in a community they may not be too familiar with to, I mean, obviously they've done it before, but what needs to be taken into account or preparation for something like that?
8: Yeah, like with a lot of things, it comes to planning and briefing, pre-event briefing. So When our friends from other jurisdictions come here, there is an element of holding briefings, providing them with awareness of not only, you know, the geography in which they'll be helping us out in the streets and all that type of stuff. But our systems and processes. The nice thing is, like with crowd management and public order teams, that training is pretty much standardized across the province. So there's a huge factor of interoperability when you bring teams, you know, say from London, Hamilton, Windsor together. We all sort of operate off of the same playbook. But ensuring that our partners from other cities are well versed in what they'll be doing. Again, that comes to pre-event briefings, and as well, they are partnered up with London officers as well.
0: For any of those who are participating in homecoming this weekend, what would be your message to them, specifically, obviously, the students?
8: So my message would be, follow the directions of police officers, of public officials, of firefighters or whatnot. We understand that people are going to be in town here. We'll be having fun. But we want them to follow direction when needed and to plan ahead. Right. So, you know, how they're going to get from point A to point B in a safe manner by utilizing, cabs or other modes of transportation and staying with the friend group and having designated people in the friend group who refrain from intoxicating substances such as alcohol or whatnot. Right. So that, it's just an extra element of safety for them.
0: We often, see, especially with Bruffdale, the large concentration of people can start as house parties and whatnot. For anyone who may be hosting a house party, what responsibility do they have? What should they know about what happens on or around their property?
8: That's a great question. And, people who have other people over to their house, they have a lot of responsibilities. They have responsibilities under the Liquor License Act to ensure that nobody, on their property or in their house is consuming alcohol underage. There's also, some liability under the, nuisance party offenses where, somebody can be charged for hosting a nuisance party or even for attending one. So there are a number of things that people need to be aware of. Number one, is it worth the risk of even dipping your toe into that water, so to speak? Because as sometimes these things start with a handful of people invited over, and then the next thing we get calls with people with a house full of people, and they're looking for help, to manage the crowd that has gathered on their property.
0: Well, I hope everyone has fun this weekend, but more than that, I hope everyone is safe this weekend and it can be a quiet one for all of you. Deputy Chief, I certainly appreciate the time today. Thank you very much.
8: Thank you, Devin.
0: That is Chris Cherney, the Acting Deputy London Police Chief. We need to pause. When we return, we'll have more of The Morning Show with Devin Peacock on 980 CFPL.
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18: From the 980 CFPL Weather Center, here's John Wilson.
20: More wall-to-wall sunshine, pretty much. There might be a bit of cloud down toward Windsor today. That's it. And it's more high pressure, just a great big bubble of it covering all of southern Quebec and most of Ontario. And the northeast wind off the center of that high puts a bit of a cool bite in the wind, but it's sunny and 20 today and clear and 6 overnight. Tomorrow and Sunday, both sunny, still that high, 22 degrees apiece. That's above average. And Monday and Tuesday, a mix of sun and cloud and still very nice, 22, 23. Today's high, 20.
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0: We are still sitting in single digits, 7 degrees, as we get rocking and rolling on this Friday, but it's bright and sunny. It looks nice out there. A little chilly to start. We are going up to 20 degrees today, so it will get warmer. And this weekend does have highs of 22 on Saturday and Sunday. The whole weekend looks perfect. A beautiful fall weekend. The last weekend of September, by the way. We'll be into October next week. Time flies. This weekend is homecoming over at Western University, as we have talked about on the program. So it's going to be a busy weekend around the school and across the city. Something to keep in mind, traffic-wise, access to Western from Richmond Street will be closed on Saturday. University Drive will be closed to vehicles between Richmond Street and the Talbot intersection from 7 a.m. on Saturday until 2 a.m. on Sunday. There's going to be a, aside from all the students and alumni, you'll have a bit of, I guess, both on Saturday for the homecoming game at Alumni Stadium. Western against McMaster. Both teams are undefeated so far this year, so that should be a good game. It's 1 o'clock kickoff, but there will be some road issues to be aware of this weekend for homecoming. And, of course, Bruffdale Ave and the streets around Western always busy. We had 18,000 people. It was estimated for the crowd last year for Western. Some years have been much less than that, but last year was 18,000. And some years, depending on how far back you want to go, have even been more than that. But with the weather looking the way it is for this weekend, I would anticipate some pretty large crowds on Bruffdale and around with students celebrating homecoming. Hope everyone has fun, but do it safely. And police have, I think, done a pretty good job in emergency crews with trying to manage the crowds and keep everything and everyone safe. But it's going to be a busy weekend, that's for sure. We did see 911 calls spike last year. Would not be surprised if that's the same thing this year as well. Something else happening this weekend. We have London Comic Con, runs Saturday and Sunday. Runs Saturday from 10 a.m. to 7 p.m., Sunday from 10 a.m. to 5 p.m. That's at the JR Expo Center. I will be hosting one of the panels on Saturday at 11 a.m. It's for a Star Wars themed. It's going to be a lot of fun. So if you're going to be at Comic Con and you see me, please say hi. I've done Comic-Con before. It's always great to see how it's busy. It was super busy the last time I was there, but anticipating it's going to be just as busy this time around as well. Tonight we've got the London Knights hosting the Owen Sound Attack. That's their only game of the weekend. And then starting this weekend as well, starting today, since we are almost in October, our friends over at 100 Kellogg are starting their annual October Fall Fest. This is the first week of that. They'll have events over at the Beer Kitchen tonight and tomorrow as well. Tonight starts at 6 p.m. over at the Beer Kitchen. Tomorrow, October Fall Fest is 12 to 3 and 5 to 8. Also starting tonight, well, I mean, technically they've had some shows going since Tuesday, but opening night is tonight for the high school project. This year it's the School of Rock over at the Grand Theater. The opening night is tonight. It runs until October the 3rd. There are still some tickets available for the production run, but you're going to want to get those quickly. Tomorrow we've got the Front Runners Morning Run. London Bicycle Cafe does this every week, but with the forecast for this weekend is looking absolutely beautiful. That's at 9 a.m. Over at the Wortley Public School tomorrow, they're going to have the Old South Artisan and Vendor Fall Market. That's from 10 a.m. to 4 p.m. As happens every week, the Old East Vintage Market will be at 1100 Dundas. That's from 10 a.m. to 5 p.m. That's Saturday and Sunday. On Saturday, we also have a London Forest Fest. That's at the Westminster Ponds. That's from 10 a.m. to 2 p.m. On Dundas Place tomorrow, there's the Punk Rock Flea Fest. That's a punk rock flea market. That's on Dundas Place from Richmond to Wellington from 11 a.m. to 4 p.m. Got a note from our friends in Old North. The Old North Bike Rodeo is happening tomorrow. That's at the Old North Public School from 10 a.m. to noon. Also tomorrow, Picnic on the Pond. That's at the Hyde Park Village Green. That's from 2 to 6. And then on Sunday, Denise Pelly will be over at Fanshawe Pioneer Village from 2 p.m. to 3 p.m. Lots going on this weekend in the city. Hope you have a good one. My thanks to Joy at BC, to Acting Deputy London Police Chief Chris Cherney, to Bruce Winder, to Ollie Neeb, and Leslie Wade for coming on the show. Juan Jimenez is our technical producer. Steve Spruill, Barry Slater, and David Bachner are our engineers. Blue Jays take on the Cincinnati Reds tonight. You can hear the game starting at 7 o'clock with the broadcast start. Today's audio gem is a clip from a newscast in the United States where the weather guy was caught live on mic saying he was really sweaty. Have a great day. Stay safe. Support local business. We'll be back in 69 hours.
1: I'm sweaty.
2: Oh. Oops.
1: Oops.
2: Well, probably because it's
1: hot. Everyone's going to be sweaty because those temperatures are going to be in the 90s this week. 90s yeah. And humid.
2: Mm-hmm.
1: Chances of rain, too. If you didn't get enough rain the other day, we have more chances this week.
2: Mm-hmm.
1: Today, though, really nice. Mostly sunny. Oh, my gosh. Do you have anything to add?
2: I don't. I don't have anything to add.
1: At the bottom line, today's going to be a beautiful day. Enjoy it, because we do have that rain coming on in the forecast.
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18: Good morning, it's 9 o'clock. I'm Scott Monick. Partly sunny skies and 7 degrees in downtown London. The opening of a massive Volkswagen electric vehicle battery plant just south of London has been pushed back 2 years until 2029. PowerCo Canada, a subsidiary of the German automaker, said it is delaying production at the $7 billion factory in St. Thomas in order to align the project's timeline and product strategy with evolving market demand, technological advancements, and the Volkswagen Group's long-term strategy. It says the later opening date will allow for next-generation battery technology while retaining the flexibility to scale over time as market conditions evolve. Chief Procurement Officer for the battery company, Joel Carlsberg, said the move is about getting the pacing right to protect long-term investment and support regional jobs. Western University's homecoming is this weekend, and London police are reminding partygoers to be safe. About 18,000 people packed streets around the university during last year's celebrations. The fine for attending a nuisance party is $930, while hosting one could cost more than $1,100. There are also fines for excessive noise, public urination, and using a road that has been closed. London Police Acting Deputy Chief Chris Cherney tells 980 CFPL, large crowds can be difficult to manage.
19: Large crowds, large congested entities of a lot of people together presents its own challenges just in terms of like injuries that can happen, people suffering medical episodes. You throw alcohol consumption into the mix there, and you know that can certainly elevate concerns on its own.
18: There will be some road restrictions this weekend. Access to Western from Richmond Street will be closed on Saturday. University Drive will also be closed to vehicles between Richmond Street and the Talbot intersection from 7 a.m. on Saturday until 2 a.m. on Sunday. As for the big football game, the Western Mustangs will take on McMaster. Kickoff is at 1 p.m. at Western Alumni Stadium tomorrow. Officials in Belleville say a shooting outside a synagogue was a hate-motivated attack targeting the Jewish community. They say Constable Jeff Smith was injured after a 29-year-old gunman opened fire with the intent to kill members of the Jewish community. Ontario Solicitor General Michael Kirstner spoke out at a news conference yesterday and condemned the violence.
20: A line of decency has been crossed in our province. A line of decency of having an individual act in such a hateful and anti-Semitic attack is unacceptable.
18: Belleville Police Chief Murray Rod says Constable Smith is on the long road to recovery and will have to undergo multiple surgeries related to serious head trauma. And London Comic Con is back for another year in a new location. The popular event, which is now in its 15th year, will be held at the JR Expo Center after it ran out of room at RBC Place. Organizer Andrew Kitt tells 980 CFPL they have something for everyone.
21: 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So you can see wrestling, you can get in the ring yourself.
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25: You know, the mission of the Dollywood Foundation is to dream more, care more, learn more, and be more. 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
0: This is Middays with Rod Black.
1: It is September 25th, 2026. I guess in last year it would have been 92525, but it is 925. And Rod Black with you, second day as the temp here in all next week on Middays. I still don't get Middays in the morning, but that's okay. That's another story for another day. Eddie's in the cockpit. Good morning, my friend.
2: Good morning.
1: Yeah, there he is. Fast Eddie, Eddie Money. And I didn't think when I kind of signed on to do this gig that I would be talking so much Dolly Parton, although I loved her. And it's been 2 weeks since her passing. And we talked yesterday about her nephew who is locked and embroiled in a lawsuit right now with her. But we're still talking about her, and they're going to be talking about her forever. She will live forever in the hearts and minds of music fans. But it is 925 days. So, and I think it's always been 925, especially down in Nashville.
2: Oh, yeah. They got some celebrations going on there for
1: now,
2: sure.
1: Now, this is also for people, if you don't know, I mean, I'm dating myself. I watched that movie. It was a great movie, 925, and it kind of brought Dolly into another acting realm because they understood that she's got chops as an actor. So for people who have to work 9 to 5, they're in their cars right now, maybe just rolling into work a little bit after 9, probably late. I'm wondering how many people actually work 9 to 5 now as opposed to when that movie came out. I would say the percentage of people was very high, 80% maybe. All people, 90% would work 9 to 5. What do you think that number is now?
2: I think probably less, because I think people are working more.
1: Yeah, they work
2: weirder
1: at home.
2: Hours, yeah.
1: Or 4 day work weeks.
2: Hell
1: or
2: yeah.
1: Or if you're working, I'm going to tell you, if you're working at home, you're not working 9 to 5. You're taking a couple hours off. You might even work into the night. I think people work overnight as well. But it's we're working, you and I today. We're working 9 to noon.
2: Yeah, I work so hard, even my dentist says I grind in my sleep.
1: Yeah, that's nice. 9 to noon today. So from 9 to noon here on 640 Toronto, we've got lots cooking, Eddie. We got lots cooking. Looking forward to the 11 o'clock hour. Very special day for Special Olympics Canada called Joy is Gold. They've got a campaign now, hashtag Joy is Gold. It's really a campaign based on these athletes with intellectual disabilities close to my heart. I'm on this Special Olympics Foundation board. I've gained so much through these. I've been able and lucky to cover pro sports, privileged to cover pro sports. There's nothing like being involved with Special Olympics, getting the hugs, seeing the athletes. It's not about wins and losses. Their mantra is, let me win. If I cannot win, let me be brave in the attempt. That's incredible. I've met so many of these athletes through the years who have done so much, and it has transformed their lives. So many of these athletes with intellectual disabilities or people with intellectual disabilities, I remember growing up, they didn't have the access. And thanks to Dr. Frank Hayden and Special Olympics through the years, they've been able to get jobs, get into the workplace, and the stigmas are all gone. The R word is no longer used as it once was used so maliciously, I believe. Anyway, 11 o'clock hour, we're going to have Olympic champions, Jennifer Jones and Kyle Schufelt, who head up this Champions Network, former athletes and broadcasters and entertainers across Canada. They're going to be joining us to talk about Joy is Gold, this new campaign, because the joy is the friendships and all of that, and just being involved in sport. In my mind, there's nothing better than that. I think so. 11 o'clock, we're also going to go down to Medina. That was fun yesterday.
2: Got to check in with some golf.
1: President's Cup. We got news today, but I'm a sports dude, so we're going to have some sports. And Lawrence Applebaum, CEO of Golf Canada, is my ace reporter. Nick Taylor and Corey Connors playing this morning, down 3-2 to the U.S. I think there's a lot to the President's Cup this year because of, like, if we win the President's Cup for the first time in a long time, is there a tariff on that?
2: Oh, I mean, it's got to be more.
1: And you know what? Here's my thing. If we do win it, it becomes the Prime Minister's Cup. We change the name.
2: The Prime Minister's Cup?
1: Yeah, well, the dude down there changed it, or thinks he changed it, whatever, lakes and that.
2: Or would it be the King's Cup? Because technically the King is our head of state, is it not?
1: We could do whatever.
2: Lieutenant Governor's Cup?
1: Prince, King, we can do whatever. So, again, Mayor Patrick Brown's going to join us a little bit later to talk about a special event in Brampton this weekend with the Canadian soccer stars from the World Cup. Brampton had six members of the World Cup team for Team Canada. We've got lots to talk about. We talked about anti-fraud yesterday. Today, we're going to get into a bunch of news stories. There's so much on the platter. Hacking, of course. I think every day, Eddie, there's probably some sort of AI story. By the way, we should tell everybody, we are not real. This is actually AI. Artificial intelligence, although people would probably say that have been artificially intelligent for a long time.
2: Or is it super intelligent?
1: Super intelligent. And then we got lots of other stuff going on because I do want to get to some of this stuff. And staying with the sports theme, and I know there's disappointment around the Blue Jays, and I know there's a lot of stuff about the Vladdy Guerrero. I want to get to the bottom of this Vladdy Guerrero comments because Ozzy was with us yesterday.
2: Yeah.
1: And he was adamant that
2: he had the scoop there.
1: Yeah, that interview was before, and that was brought back to a new podcast. If that's true, then... That's kind of, you know, I think that shines a little different light.
2: Just walk by.
1: Hey, get him in here. Yeah. Get him in here. We're going to do a 60-minute sit-down with Ozzy. And then we're going to actually get Ozzy and Vladdy together.
2: We should.
1: Anyway, the Jays are still finishing their season, and their season is finished. But the Chicago White Sox, Eddie, I don't know how much you follow baseball. The Chicago White Sox sucked at sucking.
2: And the
1: they were terrible.
2: The Pope's favorite team. The new Pope,
1: that was his team for
2: still
1: years.
2: His team. So,
1: when they won last one, the World Series, he was there. He was there. He was in the crowd cheering them on.
2: And I think they had 300 loss back-to-back-to-back
1: 324 seasons. Losses over the last couple of years. And now
2: they're blessed.
1: And Minnetaka Murakami might be the secret weapon. By the way, there's another guy on that team, and I know he's been banged up. And he played with my kid, as a matter of fact, down in the minors. His name's Tristan Peters from Winkler, Manitoba.
2: This guy became
1: an all-star this year. Again, you talk about an unheralded underdog, but the Chicago White Sox might become one of my new favorite teams. Anyways, Murakami and the White Sox are going to the playoffs. And this was the scene in the dressing room when they clinched.
3: Beauty, your first clubhouse celebration, rated on a scale of 1 to 10. How's it going so far?
4: 100!
3: Oh! How many champagne bottles have you opened so far?
4: 100!
3: Just what does it mean just to be able to celebrate with this team?
4: I am a Japanese!
1: Love that.
2: That's awesome.
1: I am Japanese. Have you ever watched Japanese baseball? Beyond the movie with Tom Hanks.
2: I mean,
1: Tom Selleck.
2: Don't follow it very closely, but I was more into Korean baseball, believe it or not.
1: Oh, really?
2: Yeah.
1: That's big there.
2: Oh, yeah.
1: How did
2: the
1: you get
2: KBO.
1: Yeah.
2: Yes. Something to bet on here.
1: Have you watched something to bet on?
2: Yeah, the old KT Wiz.
1: Well, listen, I mean, it's betting. It was big. I was big over there way before it was big here, but have you watched Korean or Japanese baseball on television, the way it's broadcast? It's unbelievable. The technology they have, the cameras, and we're getting better at it. I think the technology for baseball, again, when I was broadcasting baseball, you know, we had our cameras, but we didn't have like cameras in the field, cameras in the players' helmets, wherever, cameras everywhere, drones everywhere. But the way they cover it, it's almost like a video game. If you see the corner, the bottom corner, they tell you how the pitches are, and it's like watching because they throw a lot of spinners over there, but Murakami, think about what Murakami and Okamoto here. Think about what Yamamoto did last year, the Blue Jays. Shohei Ohtani is already destined for the Hall of Fame. Japanese baseball is absolutely huge, and it has had a big impact. And I would think probably from Ichiro when he came over. You know, he kind of opened it, even though there were players before him. But, man, they are a powerhouse. And there's going to be a lot of Japanese players and a lot of Japanese people watching in the middle of the morning or wherever it is, the playoffs, once Chicago's playing, the Dodgers are playing. And I would assume that's probably the same for Korea as well.
2: Oh, yeah. And, hey, before we run out of time here, we're also giving away another book today. How are we going to do that?
1: Okay, yeah. Okay, so Cut to Black. I'm not a gratuitous self-promoter, but it is available in all bookstores. And Indigo, and Amazon, And it is a bestseller. Just saying. Anyway, the book is out. A lot of good stories. You don't have a copy. I got to bring you a copy and you can read it. I say it's a good doc reader. It's a good bathroom reader. It's whatever. A lot of good baseball stories, sports stories, and stories. The subtitle is A Legendary Life in Sports and Maybe a Few Beers.
2: Excellent.
1: Actually, but that's a complete misnomer.
2: Yeah, it's more
1: maybe
2: than
1: a lot of beers. Anyway, we're going to give that to. And you know what I think? I hope the book isn't a one hit wonder, but there are so many one hit wonders. We were thinking about this. So many one hit wonders.
2: Apparently, today is One Hit Wonder Day. I didn't know who comes up with these or decides what day is what.
1: There's a National Cookie Day, National Poutine Day, whatever, National Shark Day. Okay, so if you can come up, give us a call.
2: Or a text.
1: Give the information on the text line.
2: 416-870-6400. Text us your favorite one-hit wonder.
1: Yeah.
2: And if we like it, you get a copy.
1: You
2: of the
1: get
2: book.
1: A copy, and we'll give it later. Okay, so you want to go through a couple? What's your favorite?
2: Mine was Flagpole Sitter.
1: Let's hear it. Let's hear it.
2: By Harvey Danger.
1: All right. Oh, yeah, I remember this.
2: From the 90s.
1: Yeah.
2: I remember hearing this all the time.
1: That was a one-hit wonder that I don't even think it's ever been played since.
2: Yeah, I never heard these guys again since.
1: Yeah.
2: There you go.
1: Okay. So then, I guess we have to have parameters on and what the one-hit wonders. Were they huge and then they never heard of them again? Like, Soft Cell.
2: Oh, yeah.
1: And that Tainted Love song. That was like, good. Eddie Money coming up big. Never heard of them doing another song.
2: But I did hear Marilyn Manson do a cover of this one.
1: So that's, he took the one hit wonder and made it a many hit wonder.
2: Yeah.
1: Another one for me is Video Killed the Radio Star. Buggles. Oh, yeah. Yeah. Killed many radio stars.
4: Okay.
1: Yeah. Wasn't that one of the first songs that on Much Music or MTV or something like that? I think it was.
2: I think it might have been MTV.
1: Yeah.
2: Yeah, it sounds like something they
1: Video
2: do.
1: Killed the radio star. Now radio stars are all video stars.
2: There you go.
1: And everybody's got a podcast.
2: Yep.
1: Podcasts, you know what? Here's my line on podcasts. And I've had one and I think I'm going to do another one. And everybody. Podcasts, Eddie. Are like buttholes. Everybody's got one. Yeah. And the better buttholes do well.
2: Yeah.
1: Well, whatever. All right. We've got lots to come. Stay with us. It's our group therapy session on Friday, getting ready for the weekend here on 640 Toronto. Good morning, everybody.
5: You want it. You deserve it. And now you can justify it. Your new
1: Toronto. Good morning, everybody.
5: You want it. You deserve it. And now you can justify it. Your new 2026 Mercedes.

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20: Hey, yes, good morning, Toronto, or wherever you're listening, in London, in Canada, around the world, where you're streaming. I gotta admit, I'm kind of freaked out today. I was freaked out, Eddie, yesterday when we were talking about all the hacking that was going on. I consistently look at my phone thinking that somebody's spying on me, hacking into my system. I'm sure you're the same. Yeah. I hate this now.
21: I've got elderly parents, and I always get a text or an email from my dad forwarded saying, is this real? Should I be concerned about this? And I tell them to ignore it or whatever.
20: You know, people using your likeness, deep fakes, all of that stuff. But this one freaks me out, I think, maybe even more, because yesterday we talked about all the hacking going on and the data breaches. How about this one? An autonomous open AI agent breached a public medical statistics portal hosted by Medicare, Australia's health insurance system. So it was an AI agent that hacked in. It wasn't even a human that was, not somebody in some data center overseas. This was an open AI agent. And it's believed to be the first time that an AI agent hacked a government website. So let's get to the bottom of this. Let's join Carmi Levy, who is a technology journalist and analyst, who joins us now. Carmi, good morning.
22: Good morning, Rod.
20: I am absolutely freaked.

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0: One hit wonders. Anyways, make sure you text us 416-870-6400. Lots of news going on. Mayoral races going on. Elections coming all at us from all different directions. And a lot of proposals, a lot of promises being made right now. One of those is from mayoral candidate Bonnie Crombie, who wants the TTC subway extended to Mississauga's city center. And will Doug Ford buy in? That's kind of one of the questions, too. So we're going to bring in the director of Infrastructure Institute at the University of Toronto. Always a go-to guy here at 640. Maddie Simiatecki is with us. Good morning, Maddie.
1: Hi, Rod. Thanks for having me.
0: Yeah. So what do you think about this? I mean, everybody likes to improve the subway system. How about extending it to Mississauga's city center?
1: You know, we're really in the blue sky phase of this election campaign where people are throwing out ideas left and right. And I like subways as much as everybody else. I would love to be able to get to Sherway Gardens on the subway, perhaps up, you know, up to square one. The question really is, how much is this going to cost? Is this the top priority for the city? And what does it distract from if we're talking about this proposal and perhaps not the maintenance issues on the subway today? Like it's great to think about what we could do in 20, 25 years. And yet on the riders on the subway today have go slow zones because the tracks haven't been maintained. There's other issues across the transit system. So we really have to make sure that this doesn't become a distraction from other critical priorities.
0: Yeah, I wish I had more intel on it from my point of view, because I don't use the subway and I live north of the city, and I probably should. I get here, Eddie, probably a little earlier if I did. Is it necessary, do you think, right now?
1: We have no idea. I mean, we've done this so many times in the city. That's what's so interesting about this. Transit is such a lure for people. People want transit. They're desperate for more. Our system is underdeveloped compared to our peers. And so, you know, going back to Transit City with David Miller, then there was Smart Track with Mayor Tory, and now and Subway with Rob Ford, and now this proposal. Ideas that come out of election campaigns often have a kernel of a good idea at the core of them. And when you dig into them in more detail, there's less than meets the eye, and they sometimes become a distraction from the wider needs of the system. But we really need to study this much more to understand if this is viable and how much it's going to cost.
0: You can throw a lot of darts at the dartboard, whether they hit a bullseye or not. So, Maddie, take me through this. And again, from someone who doesn't ride the rocket like Matt Bonner does or did, but take me through this and compare it to other cities. I have ridden public transit in New York and Chicago and Montreal as well. Vancouver clearly can't do the subway system because of the geography there, but they have, you know, high-speed trains. Take me through where Toronto ranks in your mind, as opposed to some other North American cities in terms of subway systems.
1: So by North American standards, we have probably the second or third best transit system on the continent. And I know people are going to be like swerving their cars or stopping and saying this thing is a shambles. But when you experience what others have, our system is actually fairly extensive. It's been built out over the last number of years. We have a huge surface transit network with the buses and with the streetcars, but it's creaking. And it's creaking under the weight of not being expanded as much as is needed. So we obviously have less stations than our peers in New York or in Mexico City, but more than in San Francisco or Boston, for example. So we're doing it. We're starting with a great base, but we've kind of let it languish for a while, and it's creaking. I mean, you see it with these go slow zones. You see it with how slow the streetcars are, the buses that are often short turning. So we have a strong base, and I think what people are craving is investment and really bringing it up to world class standards.
0: Mm-hmm. Well, if those people are going to this, you know, the side of the road in their cars, maybe they should be riding the transit a little more. That's the thing, Maddie. That's the thing. Thank you for joining us this morning. Thank you for bringing us up to date. We shall see if this comes to fruition, and have a great weekend.
1: Thanks, Rod. Have a good one.
0: Maddie Simiatecki, who's joining us when we come back. Kind of wondering, Mayor Patrick Brown, I wasn't going to talk to him about it, but maybe Brampton wants to come in on this as well. I mean, hey, let's bring the subway system. And by the way, let's bring the subway fares down.
2: Yeah, but I mean, as Maddie was saying, you need track work, and there's a lot of maintenance. How are we going to do that?
0: How are we going to do
2: that? Can we incorporate some corporate sponsorships?
0: Well, anyway, Mayor's going to join us from Brampton in just a moment. Big event out there this weekend. You're listening to 640 Toronto at 1029 on the Chorus Radio Network.
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13: More beautiful, sunny September weather today and all weekend long. Sprawling high pressure covering Ontario and Quebec still there. Little disturbance just to the south and southwest of us, though. Some cloud may creep in down toward Windsor this morning, but otherwise it's mainly sunny. Northeast wind again, 20 degrees. 6 overnight, another cool one, clear sky. Then tomorrow and Sunday both look bright, sunny, with low humidity, 22 degrees apiece. That's above average now. And Monday and Tuesday, partly sunny, and 22 or 23. Today's high, 20.
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0: One-hit wonder. Hey?
2: I'm not familiar with a lot of her work, but everybody knows this song, Paper Planes, M.I.A.
0: Yeah. Apparently, that was the latest entry into our one-hit wonder contest for my book. And that entry came from?
2: From our next guest.
0: Yes.
2: The Honorable Mayor of Brampton, Patrick Brown.
0: Guy.
2: Come on down.
0: Come on down. Downtown Patrick Brown. Hello, Mr. Mayor.
15: Good to be on the air with you today.
0: Good morning, my guy, again. You know, they say media and politicians don't get... I love this guy. First of all, I tell you what, a couple of the reasons why I love you. Number one, you do a great job in Brampton. Number two, you're a really good hockey player. You don't score very much. I just wanted to say that. And number three, well, actually should be number one, is that you have an amazing heart and you give so much back. And there's so many charitable events, including your hockey affair, your golf tournament I had a chance to host, your hockey night in Brampton was fantastic. You've had a busy summer, Mayor.
15: Yeah, you know, we love to use sort of those off seasons where we can do good work for charity. You know, our charity hockey night has now collected $80 million for the hospital. We've had big names, you know, from Austin Matthews to Mitch Marner to Mark Messier this year. So it's always a blast. But this weekend, we get to celebrate a different sport.
0: Yeah.
15: This weekend, we're bringing back the six Canadian players from Brampton who played at the World Cup. First time they're going to be together since the World Cup, and we're unveiling six fields named in their honor for these kids who grew up in Brampton and now play professional football in Europe and have, you know, frankly, made Canada proud. I think Canada was so proud of the way these players played in the World Cup. You don't think of Canada as a soccer country, but we went far. We did. I think we're, you know, exceeding expectations. We're going to continue to do that.
0: I think a lot of people are probably going to look into the water supply in Brampton, as a matter of fact, Patrick, because there's something in the water in Brampton that six players played for Canada at the World Cup. That's incredible.
15: You know, the former captain who retired, Atiba Hutchinson, told me there was something about great players pushing great players, making them all better. And they have these tournaments on the weekends. And it was literally United Nations of soccer talent. And so we're really leaning into that. We're building more fields, encouraging more youth programming. And we've, by naming these fields after the players who have achieved greatness, will inspire the next generation. And so we call it celebrating Brandon's soccer legacy. But I can tell you, these players are continuing to do phenomenal. Like right now, after the World Cup, for their professional teams, I look at Kyle Lowren, who we're also giving the key to the city to. He's leading his team in the UK.
0: He scored a beautiful goal the other day, Kyle Lowren. I mean, he's a real deal.
15: He's
0: on fire.
15: Yeah. He's on fire. Yeah.
0: Yeah, I think there's, again, I think it speaks a lot to Brampton. I think it also speaks a lot to our country in the fact that, you know, we've always named hockey arenas, and you have a couple in your city that, you know, are named after hockey players. And generally, across our country, hockey players' names get put on arenas or sports facilities. I think it says a lot about the changing demographic and also the change in sport. We're seeing it in basketball as well, but certainly seeing it in soccer. And I think this will be catchy. I think you're going to see more stadiums start to adopt players' names as we get more popular. I mean, Christine Sinclair, obviously, women's soccer, men's soccer. It's almost hard to fathom how far Canadian soccer has come, Patrick, in the last 20 years.
15: Yeah, I also think it's important to celebrate role models. Because, you know, frankly, times in the news, you see a lot of negative, you know, there's a big crime that's hot news and it's on the front page. But I think we want to celebrate goodness and decency and hard work and really put them there. And so for the city of Brampton, I don't care what sport you love. I just want kids to be active. And I worry that we're in a day and age where too many kids are sitting on couches watching TV or playing video games. And I want to have so many sporting amenities that no matter what sport you like, it's easy to play. And it was Atiba, Canada's former captain, who told me what they do in Europe. And they have all these drop-in box soccer courts. And so that's what we're building. Really, it was his idea based on what he saw in Europe. And we already built the first one, and I drive by, and I see kids playing there all the time. And that just lights my face up because, no, these are kids who are not being distracted with diversions. They're learning teamwork, and they're engaging in creativity. So it's just beautiful. I want to encourage more of it.
0: Yeah, amen. Do you think that comes from the fact that you're a dad and, you know, you have a lot to do with your kids and playing and all of that. But also, do you think it has to come from your background, you know, being sports oriented? Because I totally agree with you. I mean, we have to get the kids off the phones. We have to get the kids out of the malls. We have to get the kids off the streets. We have to get them playing again and lead less sedentary lifestyles.
15: you know, I love being a sports dad, and my son's into lacrosse and hockey and soccer, and trying to get him involved in every. And now, you know, I think he loves every sport, and my daughter's into gymnastics and tennis as well. But, you know, honestly, what this comes from is I remember when I was a member of Parliament, and I served on the Canada's Standing Committee on Health, and I remember looking at the stats that every year we had a rising rate of childhood obesity. And for me, that always troubled me. What is changing in society that we see these rising rates of obesity that cause other healthcare complications? And so I really believe kids' sports is preventative healthcare 101. And if you think of any community, any neighborhood in Canada 30, 40 years ago, before all this new technology, kids were out in backyards and streets, parks. Parks were busy. And so what can we do to reset that? And I think one of the ways we reset that, get kids active, is to make sure there's a ton of sports they can be active in. We actually launched another program in Brampton where I have lockers in the park. You just put a code in and you can borrow sports equipment.
0: Nice.
15: So whether it's basketballs or cricket bats, or like, we just want to make it easy. It doesn't matter your income.
0: And affordable is a huge thing.
15: There can't be a barrier to be out there, to be part of a team. I just think there's so much value to sports and team and physical health and, frankly, just getting some fresh air. And so, yeah, we're really leaning into that in Brampton, and our goal is to drive registration up in every sport.
0: Yeah. Well, I can't wait to be out there this weekend. You could have a better MC for your event. That's the only thing. You could have had a better ref at your hockey game too, but that's all right. I know you're sinking into the bottom denominator.
15: I'm glad he didn't put a pie in my face this year.
0: Yeah, I did. That wasn't my idea, by the way, Patrick. He did get pie, and we gave him a penalty for icing. Anyway. Hey, listen, we talked last segment. You might have heard Crombie's talking about the possibility of extending a subway system to Mississauga. What are your thoughts to Brampton?
15: So, you know, I'm a huge fan of higher order transit. I think history always shows that those investments are worth it. I remember when the Toronto, the Yonge Street subway line was built, 70 years ago or so. At the time, the cost seemed prohibitive. But if you look at it now, imagine trying to do that today. And so I think former Mayor Crombie's ideas is a worthwhile one. Would I love a TTC extension to Brampton as well? Of course. Having said that, the government is investing heavily right now in our LRT extension. We have an LRT, the Hazel-McCallion line, that's going from Port Credit all the way up to Brampton. We've got a commitment for another $3 billion from the provincial government to tunnel it into our downtown. And so I'm mindful of the fact that the province has a large deficit and there's only so much they can commit to. But if they're at the table talking about funding more transit, I would join Mississauga in saying we're in. How can we make this happen?
0: Mm. Well, have a good weekend. I will see you Sunday in the City of Soccer Champions. For the soccer naming, I can't wait to be there. And congratulations, all that. And I love the heart you have for sport. We need more of that in our country.
15: No, appreciate it.
0: All right, Mayor Patrick Brown, out of Brampton, and we'll see him this Sunday. Going to be out there naming those soccer fields. I think it's fantastic. The only thing, they're huge into cricket, and they're building cricket facilities out there.
2: Oh, yeah.
0: Anybody who has got a platform that is bringing more health into our system, keeping kids safe, giving them something else. And as he talked about, the obesity rates are crazy, and making it, number one, affordable.
2: Yeah, and pickleball too, right? Another sport on the rise.
0: Pickleball. We'll going to talk about that
2: later. Yeah.
0: Have you played?
2: I have not, no.
0: Pickleball is going to be an Olympic sport.
2: My spare time is dedicated to golf, but I'll dabble in pickleball.
0: Well,
2: eventually.
0: We're going to get out golfing too, but I want to try. I played it. There are a lot of pickleball injuries. It's going to be an Olympic sport. There's a big event in Kitchener. There's a professional pickleball league. I've actually broadcast pickleball.
2: Wow. Professional pickleball league.
0: Yeah.
2: I wonder what that pays.
0: Yeah. Well, we'll find out. We're going to have that in the next hour as well. We are going to have Kyle Shufelt, Jennifer Jones, Olympic champions, talking about the Special Olympics and a special campaign that has been launched today around the world. 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
13: More wall-to-wall sunshine, pretty much. There might be a bit of cloud down toward Windsor today. That's it. And it's more high pressure, just a great big bubble of it covering all of southern Quebec and most of Ontario. And the northeast wind off the center of that high puts a bit of a cool bite in the wind, but it's sunny and 20 today and clear and 6 overnight. Tomorrow and Sunday, both sunny, still that high, 22 degrees apiece. That's above average. And Monday and Tuesday, a mix of sun and cloud and still very nice, 22, 23. Today's high, 20.
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0: The opinions today are based on one-hit wonders. We're still on the air, right? Like, we haven't been taken off yet?
2: So far, still good.
0: Just wondered. One-hit wonder. You know, there's a lot of songs and artists. They had just one hit. We had some really good examples earlier. Again, I still think Video Killed the Radio Star.
2: Yeah.
0: Actually killed that band, that the Buggles. Did. I don't think they have. Come On, Eileen. Who did Come On, Eileen? I think that's another one. I love that song.
2: Midnight Runners. Is that
0: something
2: like that?
0: Yeah.
2: We got Steal My Sunshine was a Texas suggestion.
0: What is this one here?
2: This is Steal My Sunshine by good old Canadian Len.
0: Oh, yeah.
2: Also suggested by our next guest.
0: Oh, yes. Our next guest. who joins us now to talk a little bit about the car industry, because that's who our go-to guy is about this. And obviously, he listened to a lot of music. Greg Lason is with us, Auto News Canada's digital and mobile editor. Thanks for being with us.
1: Anytime.
0: That's your song? That's your entry?
1: That's a guilty pleasure of mine. You know, nice. I'm a high schooler and university student of the 90s and early 2000s, and that was a hit, and it's Canadian, and I got a soft spot for Canadian.
0: Yeah. And by the way, we should have soft spots for Canadian artists right now. You know what? Since the last 3 weeks, I'm only listening to Canadian artists. That's it. Unfortunately, some of them are only one-hit wonders.
1: Yeah, and that song's appropriate when you're feeling my sunshine. There is nothing good, really, in the auto industry right now. So
0: that was a perfect segue.
1: Right?
0: Tell me about what's going on with Volkswagen and this billion-dollar plant, multi-billion-dollar plant. That was in St. Thomas that's been put on hold, correct?
1: Correct. So a $7 billion electric vehicle battery plant owned by Volkswagen subsidiary PowerCo that was supposed to be up and running shortly, and now it's been delayed until 2029. And you know, I've said on our editorial calls, because I often go through St. Thomas a lot because I coach youth sports, so I'm up and down for tournaments.
0: Love that
1: I always
0: place.
1: Swing by
0: near Redtail Golf Course.
1: That's right, and I always swing by to see how things are developing. And I can tell you, the province and feds have spent millions and millions of dollars on infrastructure leading into this place. This is not a good sign and not good news, because they are all in on this plan. I said, it might be too big to fail. I don't know if it's failing, but it's delayed until 2029. It's a $7 billion plant that was going to supply batteries to Volkswagen operations across North America, which, read into it, is just the United States, because we don't build Volkswagen.
0: No. So read into it is that this is all part and parcel of geopolitics right now, or what's the main reason behind this?
1: I would say more U.S. EV policy. So if you go back to the Biden administration, they had a $7,500 U.S. electric vehicle rebate for electric vehicles built in North America, essentially NAFTA vehicles, USMCA vehicles, and Donald Trump reversed that. And when you reverse incentives, and we saw the same thing happen in Canada when we got rid of our $5,000 federal rebate for about a year, sales of electric vehicles plummet. Now, that said, every country on earth has used incentives to spur the EV industry and get it off the ground. We didn't hang on as long to those incentives, and we didn't get to the tipping point. And so now the North American electric vehicle market is struggling to gain a foothold. These batteries aren't needed en masse as predicted, as forecasted. And so now there is a delay in this plant waiting to go into the Scout motor vehicles that will be assembled in the southern United States, starting in about late 28, early 29.
0: Wow. Craig, if you go back 4 or 5 years, maybe longer, and I'm sure you thought about it too, and everybody said, oh, this is, you know, because of gas prices and everything, this is the way to go. You know, electric vehicles, this is the way. Everybody said this is the future. I still think there's kind of a stall, or there's still, like, there are a lot of electrical vehicles out there, but are there as many as you would have anticipated, or less than you would have anticipated, you know, when EVs first came out?
1: I would say this. There are fewer in North America than I anticipated. There is about as many as the industry thought there would be worldwide. And what that means is the rest of the world is electrifying. There is no doubt about it. In fact, Ford just said last week that they're falling behind. The Detroit 3, the domestic automakers, are falling behind when it comes to electrification. The world wants it. North Americans do not. But how did the rest of the world start to want it? It started with incentives, and China did the same thing. We can harp on China all we want, but they use the same sort of means to get people to adopt electric vehicles early until they are past the tipping point. And Norway did something similar, and so did the rest of the EU. We have just not held our ground when it came to EV incentives. And I know there will be people who say that's tax dollars, and I agree. I'm a taxpayer. I'm not fully on board with giving my neighbor a $5,000 rebate to buy an electric vehicle. But that is where the industry was going. And now we're seeing it worldwide pick up steam. We're just not seeing it in America because Donald Trump has come in and axed those incentives. And we sort of had to follow suit in terms of our sales mandates when it came to electric vehicles, because we're less than 2% of the global market. Automakers are not going to electrify just for Canada.
0: Mm-hmm. That's a crushing blow to St. Thomas right now, though.
1: It is. You know, I feel bad. There was a lot of hype, a lot of promotion of this thing, a lot of hope for that plant. We know that It extends beyond St. Thomas because we have the critical minerals in Canada, because we are starting to grow the electric vehicle supply chain in Canada, the battery refinement, everything that goes along with it. It extends beyond St. Thomas into northern Ontario, into places like Sudbury, where it's a mining community, into places where they have, in Montreal, for example, in the Montreal region, where they've established battery refinement factories. All of these people will be affected by this slowdown, and it's going to be about 2 to 3 years before it comes online.
0: Okay, come on, give me something here. It's a beautiful sunny day. The weekend's happening. Gas prices are up. Tariffs are all around us. There's all this gloom and doom. Give me some good news about the car industry. Something.
1: All right,
0: please.
1: I was shocked by, not necessarily shocked, but I was pleasantly surprised by new numbers from DeRosier Automotive Consultants this week that shows employment in automotive vehicle manufacturing rose 1.4% from June of last year through June of this year. Now, don't get too excited, but it is because Stellantis added a third shift in Windsor and the RAV4 came back online for production after a retooling. So we were down for some sort of artificial reasons where you had to be down because you retooled for a few months. But it is the best news I can bring you is that there are more people building vehicles, at least from June to June in Canada, than there was before that.
0: Well, Greg, the glass is always half full, or in this case, the gas tank is always half full.
1: Always.
0: Hey, thanks for joining us. Have a good weekend. We'll talk soon.
1: You too, Rod. Thanks.
0: All right. It's 10:55 here on 640 Toronto. Coming up, pickleball. Yeah, get your pickles out. Your pickleballs out, whatever. We're going to talk pickleball. I love the sport. And we're going to also talk Special Olympics and a very special campaign that has been launched today. We've got some Olympians. Kyle Schufelt, Jennifer Jones going to join us in the next hour. Good morning, everybody, on 640 Toronto and the Chorus Radio Network.
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22: Good morning. It's 11 o'clock. I'm Scott Monick. A mix of sun and cloud and 15 degrees in downtown London. The opening of a massive Volkswagen electric vehicle battery plant just south of London has been pushed back 2 years until 2029. PowerCo Canada, a subsidiary of the German automaker, said it is delaying production at the $7 billion factory in St. Thomas in order to align the project's timeline and product strategy with evolving market demand, technological advancements, and the Volkswagen Group's long-term strategy. It says the later opening date will allow for next-generation battery technology while retaining the flexibility to scale over time as market conditions evolve. Chief Procurement Officer for the battery company, Joel Carlsberg, said the move is about getting the pacing right to protect long-term investment and support regional jobs. Western University's homecoming is this weekend, and London police are reminding partygoers to be safe. About 18,000 people packed streets around the university during last year's celebrations. The fine for attending a nuisance party is $930, while hosting one could cost more than $1,100. There are also fines for excessive noise, public urination, and using a road that has been closed. London Police Acting Deputy Chief Chris Cherney tells 980 CFPL, large crowds can be difficult to manage.
29: Large crowds, large congested entities of a lot of people together presents its own challenges just in terms of like injuries that can happen, people suffering medical episodes. You throw alcohol consumption into the mix there, and you know that can certainly elevate concerns on its own.
22: There will be some road restrictions this weekend. Access to Western from Richmond Street will be closed on Saturday. University Drive will also be closed to vehicles between Richmond Street and the Talbot intersection from 7 a.m. on Saturday until 2 a.m. on Sunday. As for the big football game, the Western Mustangs will take on McMaster. Kickoff is at 1 p.m. at Western Alumni Stadium tomorrow. Officials in Belleville say a shooting outside a synagogue was a hate-motivated attack targeting the Jewish community. They say Constable Jeff Smith was injured after a 29-year-old gunman opened fire with the intent to kill members of the Jewish community. Ontario Solicitor General Michael Kirstner spoke out at a news conference yesterday and condemned the violence.
30: A line of decency has been crossed in our province. A line of decency of having an individual act in such a hateful and anti-Semitic attack is unacceptable.
22: Belleville Police Chief Murray Rod says Constable Smith is on the long road to recovery and will have to undergo multiple surgeries related to serious head trauma. And London Comic-Con is back for another year in a new location. The popular event, which is now in its 15th year, will be held at the JR Expo Center after it ran out of room at RBC Place. Organizer Andrew Kitt tells 980 CFPL they have something for everyone.
0: We have this little saying that with Comic-Con, it's about find your people and live your fandom. Because no matter what you're into, you're going to walk through the doors and find it. If you're into Pokemon, tons of Pokemon stuff. If you're into wrestling, new this year, we have Maple That's Leaf cool. Pro Wrestling coming down to host this fan interaction thing. So you can see wrestling, you can get in the ring yourself.
22: London Comic-Con runs Saturday from 10 a.m. to 7 p.m. and Sunday from 10 a.m. to 5 p.m. I'm Scott Monick. 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

0: your platforms and what you've done in sport, because you understood how sport can change lives and change people and change teams and change countries sometimes. And Jennifer, you know, you think about Special Olympics and their great mantra, let me win if I cannot win, let me be brave in the attempt. But then you get around it and you understand it is about sports with athletes with intellectual disabilities, but it's also about inclusion, and it's also about the hugs and the volunteers and the parents. There is so much to being involved with the Special Olympics movement.
1: Oh, it's so much bigger than I even imagined. And Kyle said it so perfectly. Once you're there, it's so difficult to describe, but impossible to miss the contagious joy that happens. And you just, it reminded me of when I started competing, of the joy you had for the sport, the smell of the ice, the feeling of being out there, and just the gratitude that you had every day. And these athletes teach us that. They remind us to look at the small things in life, to celebrate it, to celebrate our competitors, to cheer for our competitors or somebody's best day. And it's just such a great reminder for all Canadians, for all people to look at sport differently, to look at life differently, to celebrate the small moments in life that bring us happiness. And that to me is what Special Olympics has really reminded me of on a daily basis. And I'm so grateful for that.
0: Yeah. And we need more of that right now. We need to, you know, there's so much other stuff in the world that it's so nice when you can come together for one cause and you get to meet some of the Special Olympians. For me, some of my best friends are people who have become Special Olympians through the years and through the parents. And I think of Tess Trojan and Pete Flagler, who's works with the Toronto Maple Leafs. And, you know, Kyle, for a lot of these athletes with intellectual disabilities, it's also not just a launching pad into sport, it's a launching pad into careers.
2: That's exactly true. There's so many amazing partners that are aligned with Special Olympics Canada that provide work opportunities to Special Olympics athletes. I think of Sobeys, for example. One of my great friends in Calgary is a Special Olympics athlete. Her name's Allie Price. She's a golfer. She's attended the World Games, and she's incredible. And she also works at a grocery store, and she loves it. It gives her a sense of purpose. It gives her a sense of belonging. But what I will also say is that it makes the entire store elevated. It brings joy to the store to have Allie there. And, you know, Special Olympics, I was just in Medicine Hat this summer at the National Games. And I think we all sometimes forget how truly talented and gifted these athletes are as well. I watched one of the athletes deadlift over 500 pounds, okay? I can barely deadlift 250 pounds. This guy's doing double what I'm doing. So not only are these Special Olympics athletes, like, gifted in many different ways, but physically they're also very gifted as well.
0: It raises money for these athletes to go to games locally, provincially. That's how you start. And this campaign, I love it. Joy is gold. You heard some of the music at the beginning, Jen. I don't know if you've seen the ad yet, but the ad is incredible. Absolutely incredible. There's a lot of gold confetti. There's a lot of gold. Joy is gold. Hashtag joy is gold today. And the campaign begins today. And I know a lot of us in the Champions Network have been told to, you know, provide our 30 second to 60 second video about our joy in sport, probably with Special Olympics. What is yours?
1: Oh, that's such a hard question. I want to do my video today, and I'm having a hard time narrowing it down. So I think for me, the joy in sport and is the people. And I always thought that, but it was my involvement with Special Olympics that reminded me of that, is the relationships you make, the people that you see in sport and around the world, like the fact that you could go, you know, to so many different countries in the world and know somebody that's going to come and be a part of your community. It's a community that you build through sport and through Special Olympics. That to me is the joy in sport. But I'm going to come up with a great video and I'm going to post it on Instagram. I'm just struggling to put it in that 1 minute window.
0: Yeah, I think you got to do it on a curling rink. I think you really have to. And I know what mine is. I know mine's going to deal with the greatest golf shot. You watch it on social media later today that I've ever seen. But Kyle, what about yours?
2: Well, when I think about joy, I often think about a moment that I had as an athlete right after I stuck my dismount in Athens. I ran off the floor. I didn't know the score. I didn't know the result, but I knew that I had nailed the best routine of my life. And that to me was that sense of pure joy. And I see that in Special Olympics athletes all the time. It's not about winning the medals. I mean, that's important. Jen and I love gold. Like, come on. But the moments you look back on are those moments of friendship. It's that special moment with a teammate where you push through a hard workout. It's about embracing your coach after you know you did the best you could. And I love seeing those moments in Special Olympics. And that's what that to me is joy in sport.
0: Yeah. Well, you've given us joy. And I know being part of Special Olympics, I know for me, it's a life changer. It really changes your perspective on sports and getting to know the Special Olympians through the years. So today is Joy is Gold Day, I guess, to launch everything. Hashtag Joy is Gold. You can also social tag at Special O Canada. I can't wait to see your videos today. But thank you to two great Canadians, two great Olympians, two gold medalists, Jennifer Jones, Kyle Schufelt. Can't wait. I'm sure I'm going to see you at the Limitless Gala coming up. Yeah, I can't wait for that. That's always fun. But have a great weekend. And thank you. Thank you for being champions.
2: Thanks, Rob.
1: Yeah, thanks so much, and have a joyful day, everyone. It's going to be an amazing day.
0: Love it. Love it. Jennifer Jones won gold for Canada 2014 in Sochi. Kyle Schufelt won gold for Canada 2004 in Athens, and the Special Olympians bring us joy every day. They are golden. When we come back, some more sport talk, stuff going around, and also your one-hit wonders. Get them in. We're going to give away a book near the top of the hour. It's 11:31. 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
15: Sprawling high pressure across Ontario and Quebec is giving us pretty much nonstop sunshine for the next several days. Got it today with a northeast wind and 20 degrees, which is just about average, maybe one above now. 6 overnight and clear and 22 tomorrow and Sunday, both mainly sunny. Gotta love it. Monday and Tuesday, partly sunny, 22 and 23. They look good, and all of it with pretty low humidity. Today's high 20.
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22: This is Middays with Rod Black.
0: Is this a one-hit wonder?
23: Yeah, apparently.
0: Perfect song, because nothing matters but the weekend.
23: But it's not a Tuesday. Yeah. This is the Kings. This beat goes on.
0: Oh, yeah. This was
23: slash
0: a huge,
23: Switch Into Glide.
0: Huge song.
23: Big in the 80s.
0: He had no other hits?
23: Apparently.
0: Oh.
23: I'll have to double check that, but this was a submission.
0: It is officially, every day is something. Tomorrow, you know what Monday's going to be? My birthday.
23: Oh,
0: we're
23: going to
0: have a party.
23: Right.
24: Are you in Monday?
0: Yeah, I'm in Monday, man.
24: Okay.
0: I'm going to bring gifts for everybody.
24: Ed, we got
0: because we're going to celebrate. We're going to have a party. It's 1972 anniversary.
23: The Summit Series.
0: We're going to talk about that.
24: Your book.
0: My book. We got the one hit. Yeah, I'm going to bring some books for you guys. One hit wonder day today. I think, Ozzy, you should have your own day, too.
24: Every day is my day.
0: Every day is your day. I love it. Eddie has every day. So anyway, one hit wonder. Whoever comes up with these days. Anyway, we did today, and we're going to give away a book at the top of the hour. We've got so many selections here. And I know, Eddie, you've been going through them.
23: Yeah.
0: We're going to try to find a winner, and the winner, we're going to give you a call, and we're going to give you a book, and maybe you can come in for the birthday party on Monday. But there's other news going on right now in the sports world, because that's where I linger and languish. Manchester City.
24: Oof.
0: That is a huge story.
24: That's breaking.
0: Found guilty of 114 charges of breaching Premier League financial rules. It kind of sounds to me like the LA Clippers story, actually. You know,
24: Bombler.
0: Yeah, like it's crazy. Now, there isn't any word on, you know, any kind of sanctions or anything yet, but that's a lot of charges. They had 115 charges. One, they got off of one. It was later upgraded to 130 charges, but 114 against pro sports teams that are trying to obviously buck the system, Oz.
24: That's insane. Like, damn, they got to lawyer up.
0: Well, hey, listen, I'm glad you're in here because we got to get into a breaking story that we had yesterday. Eddie, what do you think of Man City?
23: Apparently, the allegations are spanning a 9-season period from 2009 to 2018.
0: Breaking the rules.
23: Yet centered on failure to provide accurate financial information, masking manager and player compensation, and failing to cooperate with the Premier League's investigations.
0: Yeah, there's cap room implications.
23: No punishments yet, but potential penalties could range from massive financial fines to major points deductions or potential expulsion from the Premier League.
0: Is Steve Ballmer on that team?
24: I'm sure he has a stake in it.
23: They got that oil money, I believe. Right?
0: So let's transition to the Clippers story. For those of you who don't know, the LA Clippers of the NBA, heavily fined, sanctioned, lost draft picks over the Kawhi Leonard signing, which they circumvented the salary cap because they gave him kind of a no appearance fee.
23: Yeah.
0: Basically $30 million just not to do anything.
23: That's a great gig.
0: Kawhi, of course, now a Toronto Raptor, didn't face any suspensions.
23: I think it was a $700,000
0: fine. I love Kawhi. Trust me, I love Kawhi.
23: He's a fun guy.
0: He's a fun guy. Now, 8 years yesterday, this happened.
25: I'm a fun guy. Obviously, I love the game of basketball. I mean, it's just more questions you have to ask me in order for me to tell you about myself. I just can't give you a whole spiel. I don't even know where you're sitting at.
0: You know, I wouldn't say necessarily, because I, as a media guy, you don't get to know him. But I got to know those guys. We covered the championship. We called the championship. We were there in 2019. Boy, it seems like yesterday, and it also seems like a long time ago.
23: I mean, it was pre-pandemic, so in my mind, that seems like a long time ago. But I mean, post-pandemic, everything blurs together.
24: Yeah.
23: My perception of time is kind of off. Was that a year ago, 2 years ago, 3 years ago?
0: So, yeah, it was before we wore masks. But Kawhi, I will tell you, very interesting guy, very cerebral, incredible player, one of the best ever. We don't win a championship. We, as in Toronto, does not win a championship without Kawhi Leonard, also without Kyle Lowry. Actually without DeMar DeRozan.
23: Yeah.
0: Because they never would have been able to trade for Kawhi Leonard.
23: I think it would be
0: Now he's back. And, of course, he didn't face any of the sanctions that Ballmer and the Clippers faced, even though he took the $30 million, because it was apparently Uncle Dennis who was involved. Now, I understand because they probably have no proof, but I don't know about you guys. If you're I know what I make. I'm sure you know what you make. I hoard every cent. I know exactly where my money's going.
23: Yeah.
0: Right? If you're making that kind of millions of dollars, don't you think you kind of know what's going on?
24: Probably not.
0: Maybe
24: because
0: not.
24: Athletes just, you know, well, they're professional.
0: And by the way, they don't pay for anything.
23: Yeah.
0: You know, they don't. So maybe,
23: what's the deal with that? Why is it the more money you have, the less you pay for things?
0: Yeah. Yeah. Because they're entitled, I guess. Because everybody gives you something, they want to be around you. That's how it works.
24: Well, that's why athletes, they get their financial people around them. Thank you. So, I mean, they don't really need to worry about that. They just show up whenever they show up.
0: You know how that works, Oz? I go up to Muskoka, right? If you go to Muskoka and you see all the hockey players' cottages and they're multi-million, you go, hey, there's such and such. There's such. And who's that big one? That bigger one? That's their agents.
23: Oh, geez.
0: You know, that's... The agents kind of control the sports. All right, Oz, let's get to this, the Vladdy Guerrero stuff. And you came in yesterday, and we've been kind of, everybody's talking about it, and it's going to be interesting to see the reception because of these comments that Vladimir Guerrero made regarding his salary, saying that he was getting paid for what he had done in the past and not what he's doing right now. And everybody's interpreting that as meaning like, you know, that's what he doesn't care about that. He just cares about the money. I think that's the way they're interpreting it. You have a kind of a different take on this thing.
24: Yeah, I personally think that, the interview was done in Spanish, right? So when you speak about a certain topic...
0: And you know the language.
24: And I know the language. I know the swag he was speaking in the terms, right? But swag, you know, the vibe, how he was saying it, right? And I guess when you translate it into, like, English, it comes off really, like, rude, or it could come off, like, you know, pretentious or anything like that, right?
0: Mm-hmm.
24: But... You know, the reporter, Ms. Batistas from Dominican Republic, she's launching a new show that it's a sports show. She's a podcaster. She's a radio personality in Dominican Republic. But I feel like this video was done previously. Like she was promoting her upcoming season of a new show, her fourth season.
0: And when is that show starting?
24: October 4th.
0: Okay, so if she's starting and she's got that interview, I can tell you if it's starting on October 4th, there's not a chance that's done recently. They're not incorporating that unless that's to promote it. So what you're saying, though, is that this was done a while ago.
24: I've seen this particular clip floating around before this week. Don't quote this, but I feel like I've seen this before.
0: By the way.
23: I'm quoting you. You think you saw it last summer, right?
24: I feel like I've seen this clip at the off-season after the great season we had last season.
0: Yeah. So, again... The interpretation from a lot of people would be that that's current. I just can't see Vladimir Guerrero saying something regardless.
24: It could be current, as in they just posted it.
0: Posting it can current, but if you're going to go back and take what anybody said before, I mean, again, like they had a terrible season. Yeah, everybody knows a disappointment. That happens. But I just can't see somebody saying that right now that I'm getting paid for what I did before when you didn't do anything this year. I'm leery right now, and everybody's grabbed Eddie onto this headline.
23: Yeah.
0: Everybody's talked about it. We talked about it yesterday. All the experts, I mean, we had Rob Butler on yesterday, Vernon Wells, talking about Vladdy Guerrero and those comments.
24: Well, I reached out to Batista this morning, and I'm going to get an official date when this was recorded. So hopefully she answers me. You know, that will answer a lot of questions in the city.
0: And here's the other one. Maybe Vladimir Guerrero also says, I'm sure he's going to have a press conference probably today or something. And he's got to defuse this because that's not something like, you know, you just can't let this.
24: This is how I felt at the moment.
0: Yeah,
24: he said it, right?
0: Yeah, but you just can't let this linger because, you know, you got a whole offseason. You're getting paid a lot of money. And by the way, you do have an obligation to the fans. You are not playing for money. You're playing for the fans. But guess what? You're playing for money.
23: Mm-hmm.
0: All right. One hit wonders. Are we going to wrap it up in a second?
23: Yeah.
0: Barb DiGiulio is going to jump. We'll make her. Maybe we should make Barb the official.
23: The judge.
0: The judge.
23: Yeah.
0: One hit wonder day. As the work week ends, it's a beautiful Friday in the 6. 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
15: Not much to bother this massive bubble of high pressure that covers Ontario and most of Quebec and the Maritimes, too. It's a sprawler. And the only bit of cloud I've got is just to the south of us on the other side of the border where low pressure covers the northern Ohio valleys. It's close, but it's not going to do anything. So sunny and 20 today, sunny and 22 tomorrow, and sunny and 22 again Sunday. Even Monday and Tuesday look good with a mix of sun and cloud, bit more humidity, and 22 or 23 degrees. This is pretty great September weather. Today's high 20.
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22: Rod Black.
0: Yep. Enter Sandman. Mariano Rivera coming into the game out of the bullpen. That's how I relate it. I love Metallica, too. I'm a rocker, man. I've got such an eclectic... I love everything from Morgan Wallen to Drake, Village People. No, I don't like the Village People. I did at one time. And I love Metallica. I'm a banger. Banger from Winnipeg. And a reminder that you can tune in all week for your chance to cue to text for your shot at winning a pair of tickets to Metallica's M72 World Tour. This is a long way away, June 8th. High marks. A lot could happen before then. Well, you know what? June 8th, there'll be a banner in Highmark. Super Bowl champions. I'm telling you right now, Barb DiGiulio.
23: You jinxed it.
0: Yeah, you're right. Hey, they look good. Buffalo Bills look
1: good. They do look good. They do look good.
0: Green Bay Packers did not look good last night. I'm just saying. They did not look good. But it's early, so the Bills look good. And are you a Metallica fan, Barb?
1: I like some of their stuff. I like some of their stuff. I wouldn't call myself like, I'm not like that hard rock era, but I do like some of the stuff. And you know what, actually, kind of interesting? I haven't really talked about this just because it hasn't come up. So my husband has a full-time job, but his part-time job is he's a musician, has been for as long as I've known him. And he's currently playing in a tribute to Rush. And Rush traditionally has mostly male fans. Yeah. Men just love the Rush music.
0: Now a lot of female fans because of that drummer.
1: Right. I guess so. I mean, I've developed a new appreciation for Rush. I was always sort of okay with their music, but now I can really appreciate it.
0: I was always okay with it. So he plays, is he sing? Does he do the falsetto?
1: He's a keyboard player.
0: Oh, keyboard. So he doesn't do the... Closer to the heart.
1: No, they have a singer. They have a singer.
0: Oh, okay.
1: Sounds a little different than that.
0: That was Mickey Mouse doing that. Anyway, and I like Geddy Lee because he's a big baseball fan. Everything's related to sports. And Alex Lifeson, who is a good golfer. And I don't know the new drummer. And rest in peace, rest in power, Neil Peart. So we're talking Rush was not a one-hit wonder, certainly. There are a lot of bands that aren't one-hit wonders. Some have no hits. But we've been doing this all day. I don't know if you know this. It's... Every day is a day somewhere. One hit wonder day.
1: Today is one hit wonder day.
0: Yeah. It's also 9 to 5.
1: I do know that.
0: Yeah. I'm sure you're going to be hearing Dolly Parton this afternoon.
1: Yes,
0: 9 to 5. Yeah, yeah. Okay. Ozzy might be starting with that. So 9 to 5 day. 9 to 5 is 9/25, September 25th. It was 9 to 5 day the last forever. And now it's even more important with Dolly gone. But the one hit wonder is we've had a contest, giving away a book here. So we're going to bring you in as a judge.
1: Of course. I'm happy to do it.
0: All right. So. Cast Eddie Money.
6: I've got it down to the top five
0: top
6: here.
0: Top five, and then we're going to bring the winner on if the winner's around.
6: In no particular order.
0: Ooh, yeah. That was off Ferris Bueller's Day Off.
6: That's right.
1: That was on the other night.
0: Oh, I love that movie.
6: From Yellow.
0: Yellow?
6: Oh, yeah.
0: Yeah, they have no other hits. Zero. Right?
6: So
0: zero.
6: Definitely fits the one-hit wonder part.
0: Keep going.
6: All right, and moving on, let's see, what else we got?
1: Oh, and I'm picking the one-hit wonder that I like the best?
0: I don't know, maybe. Whatever you think.
1: See how it goes.
0: I appreciate your musical talent because your husband is a musician.
6: There you go. And we also had a couple
1: Listen to music.
0: Yeah, there
6: submissions on this one.
1: Ooh, Drexy's Midnight Riders.
0: They had no more hits.
1: No, but this was a good one.
0: I love Come On, Eileen. What this a good tune. One. That was right in my wheelhouse, man.
1: Yeah, this is a good one.
0: I was working in a roller rink as a DJ. All right.
1: You can't beat the 80s for music.
0: No, it never will be.
1: Never.
6: I think a lot of these are from the 80s, actually.
0: Yeah. Of
6: course. So Texas Midnight Runner.
0: A lot of one-hit wonders in the 80s, including prime ministers and presidents. Just
6: there
0: saying. Okay, go ahead.
6: Okay, what else we got? we played this one earlier. A little Canadian.
1: I think that was 90s.
6: It was 90s, so we're moving out of the 80s here.
1: Still a good one.
0: I think I was hungover from the 80s. I don't remember that.
6: Okay. And what else do we have? This is a personal favorite of mine.
0: Who's this? Switching to Glides. The Kings. For some reason, I think they were big, but I guess they weren't.
6: Right. Maybe they were bigger.
0: This was a great song. Love this song.
6: Is that puts a little pep in your step. Yeah, 1980.
1: Ed, is this your top five or the top five?
0: No, these are the top five we
1: have. These are the top five.
0: We had over 5,000 entries.
1: Okay.
6: Give or take a couple thousand. And this is another, you think one-hit wonders. This has got to be a classic one-hit wonder.
1: I was waiting for this. Aha. That's what I was thinking. Are they going to have it? You know, it's a classic one-hit wonder.
8: That's a classic,
1: Is that the last one?
6: That was
1: I'm going to say, Rod, I'm going to let you do the tiebreaker because it's between this one and Come On, Eileen. They're both such bangers from the 80s.
0: And none of these bands make any more money after that, so I feel bad for them.
1: But they're
0: making royalties on it. I'm going to go with you. I think I'm going to go here, too.
1: Yeah.
0: I think I'm going to go here.
6: Okay.
0: Let's try to see if we can get the winner on the line.
6: Okay. Who was that? Okay. I'll call
0: what's
6: the winner.
0: What's
6: up
0: the
6: now.
0: Band again?
1: Who's that?
0: Aha. Aha. Aha.
1: Take on me. Take on me.
0: The other one I had
6: was.
1: They say
0: take
1: both
0: on me.
1: They say both.
0: Tainted Love as well.
1: Oh. Classic.
0: What was the other one? Tub Thumper?
23: Thub Thumper, Chumbawamba.
0: Chumbawamba.
23: I get knocked down.
0: Like again, I get knocked down. I get up again.
1: What's a Tub Thumper?
0: I'll tell you later.
1: No, we're good.
0: Okay. I can't do it on air. Although we did have a lot. I don't know if you heard our pickleball segment. But all of the different terminology.
1: For pickleball?
0: For pickleball. Like the kitchen, the kamikaze.
1: Day two, we do not want you at HR.
0: No. Exactly. Well, I think we've lost our license anyway. Okay, we're going to get Eddie's coming on. What do you have coming up, by the way, this afternoon?
1: Oh.
0: And by the way, middays, I'm kind of the pregame show to your, because you're really midday. This is not midday.
1: It's all midday. But you know how many people I've had say to me, oh, I thought you were just doing 4 days. And I'm like, well, why did you think that? Oh, because Rod Black said he's middays.
0: Yeah, I know.
1: I'm like, he is middays, but he's 9 to noon.
0: I think it's a misnomer. Street. Talk to management. Midday. What are they?
1: We're both middays.
0: Chat GBT and it's not midday.
1: You know what? I don't even know where to go.
0: You probably got lots of good stuff this afternoon.
1: We do have lots of good stuff. But you know what? Along those same lines, one of the things we're going to talk about, and it fits right in with what we were talking about, there's a study that says that the music you loved as a teenager, nothing else will ever hit you the same. Like, you can like music as you're older.
0: You're absolutely right.
1: That is the music that just gets you to the
0: core.
1: Even if it's a one-hit wonder. Come on, Eileen. Yeah. So we're going to talk about that.
0: Is that the brain? Your brain's starting to develop then? You kind of remember
1: it's about
0: all that?
1: The emotions, the stage you are in life, and how the neurons are firing and how your brain is working.
0: That's a good subject. Do you have the winner? No. Eddie?
23: He didn't answer. Couldn't get him on.
0: Who is it?
23: It was Wesley.
0: Wesley, we'll send you a book.
1: Congrats, Wesley.
0: Yeah, send you a book. The one-hit wonder book. Cut to Black. Legendary life in sports. And maybe a few beers, maybe a lot of beers. In stores now, Indigo and Amazon. I'm bringing you guys some gifts next week. Barb, I'm not going to see you next week. You're going to be
1: off. See you at some point, hopefully.
0: Yeah, for sure. Good seeing you. I haven't seen you. I hope it's more than last time. 2 decades, I think.
1: I hope so.
0: Have a good show this afternoon.
1: Thank you.
0: Have a great weekend.
1: You too.
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17: Good afternoon. It's 12 o'clock from the 980 CFPL newsroom. I'm Mike Hodges. London city officials are warning people heading out for Western University's homecoming celebrations this weekend that illegal street parties could come with some expensive consequences. The city's unsanctioned street party task force is preparing for large gatherings, particularly in neighborhoods around Western. Hosting a nuisance party can bring a fine of over $1,100, while simply attending one can cost you $930. Other fines are possible for excessive noise, public urination, and entering a closed road. Officials say one person can receive over one fine on the same day. London Police Acting Deputy Chief Chris Cherney tells 980 CFPL that it's one of the busiest weekends of the year for them, and they'll have assistance from other police forces.
18: We're very happy to have the assistance from officers coming from Hamilton Police Service, Windsor Police Service, and the Ontario Provincial Police. That is pretty common practice nowadays. You know, resources are finite within a particular police service, but we're stronger when we collaborate and help each other out.
17: Last year, as many as 18,000 people gathered around Western during homecoming weekend, with police and bylaw officers handing out over 130 tickets. The Mustangs are set to face the Marauders at Western Alumni Stadium tomorrow at 1 p.m. Both teams are undefeated on the season. The opening of a massive Volkswagen electric vehicle battery plant in St. Thomas has been pushed back until 2029. PowerCo Canada, a subsidiary of the German automaker, says it's delaying production at the $7 billion factory to align the project's timeline and product strategy with evolving market demand, as well as technological advancements and the Volkswagen Group's long-term strategy. The federal government has committed $700 million in upfront capital costs to build the factory, with the province kicking in $500 million. Well, London Comic Con returns this weekend for its 15th year. The popular event has moved locations from RBC Place to the Western Fair District. Organizer Andrew Kitt tells 980 CFPL the event continues to grow, and they needed more space.
19: You know, we just needed literally more square footage. We were bursting at the seams at RBC Place, and we literally expanded outdoors last year just to try and get everything in. So yeah, it's nice to have everything under one roof and adding in more features and attractions for fans.
17: This year's event will celebrate 30 years of Pokemon, with over 1,200 square feet of habitats to explore and dozens of Pokemon to capture. The weekend will also feature celebrity photo ops, Q&As, autographs, cosplay, gaming, wrestling, stage shows, and comic books. London Comic Con runs Saturday from 10 a.m. to 7 p.m. and Sunday from 10 a.m. to 5 p.m. at the JR Expo Center. And new data shows many Canadians are cutting back on dining out as the cost of living continues to rise. That's according to a recent survey released by Restaurants Canada. Here's Global's Scott McLaughlin with more.
20: Results of that survey show 80% of all respondents say they've been eating out less this year. That's up from 75% in 2025. Consumer analysts say because of the rising costs of things like rent and fuel, many Canadians just don't have enough disposable income to feel comfortable with sitting down at a restaurant. I'm Scott McLaughlin.
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27: Beautiful fall weekend. First weekend of fall. Last weekend of September. And in my last day here. Took me till Wednesday to get my name on the show, and now I'm going to be heading out the door.
28: You did a great job.
27: Thank you. Hopefully, or at some point, probably we'll see you again. I look forward to that if it does happen, but it's been great hanging out with everybody for the week. You know, I'm going to say it honestly. You guys have made me feel so welcome, both the listeners and you guys. Like, everybody here has been so nice, giving me the hints about, you know, how to get around the building. I have a temporary, a guest pass, I guess it is. And I'm still trying to figure out, guys, you leave the room here and every door has a pass thing on it, but some you need to go one way, but not the other. Some you need to go one way. I'm still so confused about, you know what I mean? It's not
28: because some of the carts is like radio and TV access. So
27: exactly.
28: I think of the doors. Yeah,
27: exactly. But anyway, it's been, I'm finding my way around, still almost getting locked in that one bathroom stall, yet I keep using it. I don't know what is going on, but we have a lot of stuff planned for you this afternoon, and it is great to have you along. It was fun doing the final judging of the One Hit Wonder contest that was happening on the Rod Black Show. And along those lines, and I mentioned it to Rod, what we might touch on this afternoon is a study we found, and we'll have some fun with it, and you can call us with yours as well. A study we found that says the music of your teenage years hits you like no other music ever will in your life. And you know, we all, our tastes evolve. You like different music in your teens than you do in your 20s and your 30s. However, the stuff you heard as a teenager, it's just, it's every time you hear it, it immediately takes you back to those years. So maybe we'll find out what everybody's songs are from their teenage years. But it really does make sense. And Rod was saying the same thing. He agrees with that, that it just sort of hits you in a different way. We have a number of things to talk about a little bit later on in the show. Is switching jobs the best and only way to get substantial pay raises throughout your career? Have you had to move in order to increase your salary? And it's something we hear all the time. People stay at one job for a long time and it's very difficult to get. Look, it depends on the industry you're in. Some people get regular raises. Some people get cost of living increases. Some people just go years without getting anything. It actually does happen. We can attest to that sometimes. But you've heard it through the years. Well, if you really want to make money, you've got to find another job. And then you can even come back with a higher salary and demand more. So we're going to talk to you after 1 o'clock about that and see if that has been your experience. Also today, how are you with the monthly memberships? So the subscriptions. I came across an interesting story about Planet Fitness in the US, and they've figured out the formula they have their prices low enough that people will sign up because they want, you want to be someone who goes to the gym. And I can do $10 a month. And those people never end up using the gym, but they feel good because they've signed up to go to the gym. And Planet Fitness gets that $10 a month from these, from certain people forever and ever. And in fact, it's to the point where their gyms are not even big enough to be able to accommodate all of the people that have memberships. So they know this model works, but if they keep the price low enough, people will keep paying it because everyone feels like they sign up for a gym, feels like you're getting into shape already. Do you have to go? Well, it would be nice, but just the fact that you have a gym membership and you can say you have a gym, you go to the gym, that's sort of half the battle for a lot of people. And I would even extend that into things like streaming services. Oh my gosh. Does anybody else pay for Apple storage? Do you guys pay for
28: Apple? Oh yeah. Dropbox, Apple, name it.
27: For the rest of our lives. And you see, you know, it even comes in the email, here's your Apple bill this month. And I go, okay, well, it's not that much. Not realizing I've been paying it forever and I will be paying it forever. And it's this way that the companies have us. How about, we'll talk about it later. I'm not even going to do it right this moment, but how about paying for streaming services and still having to watch commercials with the streaming?
28: Or Disney.
27: Paying for streaming services and then having to pay to watch movies in the streaming services. So we're going to talk about that later this afternoon as well. I want to hit on some politics this hour, and I'm going to start with federal and we're going to work our way down to municipal. But something that happened a couple of days ago, and I'm sure you are all aware of it, but the reason I want to talk about it today is because it's just been, it's been nagging at me. Something about it has not been sitting well, and I feel like we are coming to a head in this country in terms of the state of fear, I think I want to say. So Prime Minister Mark Carney gave a lengthy interview to the New York Times. There's my first problem. Why are we not speaking to Canadian media? Why are we giving our exclusive interview to the New York Times? This bothers me. You know what also bothers me, having said that? I think speaking to the Canadian media, it's not like you're going to get less pushback from the U.S. He doesn't get a lot of pushback from the Canadian media either. But regardless, had a lengthy interview with the New York Times on Wednesday, and he says he studied the possibility of U.S.-led military action in Canada. Really? I mean, what is going on with talk of we've never been more divided than before and the world is such a scary place right now? Why are we hyping people up and freaking people out and stoking the fear? And it's not everyone. I'm not afraid. There's not going to be a U.S.-led military invasion of Canada. Why is our leader telling people that and getting people afraid? Because you know who is getting afraid. You know it's the voter base, the people that it's just anything but Donald Trump, right? It's just anything against Donald Trump. And so now give everybody this idea that Donald Trump is going to try to invade Canada. So there were a couple of things I wanted to point out about that in terms of audio. And I forgot to ask Joy, we're going to do this live and I'm not putting you on the spot. I just want to know if you have it, because if not, we'll grab it during the break. The one of the U.S. Admiral, you've got that. Okay, so let's go to that first, because not long ago, a U.S. Admiral was being questioned, and the interviewer, the reporter, you know, it's so preposterous that you'll see his reaction to it, asked about this potential, would the U.S. ever invade Canada?
0: Under what circumstances would you obey an order to launch military action against Canada?
1: I find that scenario to be absolutely and utterly preposterous. I follow the orders of the Commander-in-Chief, but that is a needlessly emotional question. Canada is a close ally.
27: Right? And I actually love that the Admiral called out the person and said it's a needlessly emotional question. That gets to the heart of what's bothering me about this. Why are we why is the leader of our country, instead of trying to keep things calm, trying to keep everybody balanced, don't worry, everything's going to be fine. We'll eventually work out a deal. By the way, that's what you were elected to do. You were elected based on, you know, Carney was elected based on him saying he was the only one who could work out a deal with Trump. So we're still waiting for that to happen. There was no talk about joining the EU. There was no talk about, you know, turning our ally into our enemy. That was not part of the deal. And why do we keep fanning the flames? And with that, Admiral, we do have to break, so I'm going to get back to that. We're going to continue on with that. I'm going to open the phone lines to you, though. 416-870-6400. 416-870-6400. Does it bother you at all that our leader, instead of keeping people calm and saying, hey, we're getting to a deal, conversations with Trump all the time, we're going to figure something out. No, we better brace for a military attack from the country that has been our ally all these years. Really bothers me. Not been sitting well with me. I want to see what you think about it. 416-870-6400. 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
11: Beautiful September weather, high pressure, sprawling, big one covering most of Ontario and Quebec. It's centered over southern Quebec, but its reach is far into the Great Lakes. And here we are with sunshine wall-to-wall pretty much today, tomorrow, Saturday, Sunday, even Monday, partly sunny, and likely Tuesday as well. Highs pretty much right on average today at 20, and 20 tomorrow and 22 Saturday and Sunday, a little above average. Beware, though, the nights are cold. The low tonight is 5.
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0: for, what, 12, 13 years that people for some reason have forgotten about. And it's the same people, the same individuals. And, you know, I'd have to say it's even in a much more dangerous position because it's more translucent to almost opaque now.
1: Ian, you know what? Speaking of eloquent, that was excellent. And I wanted to add a couple of things and get your thoughts on it. When he talks about division, he's the one creating that divided environment, that fear, because you, by constantly keeping people afraid, you are dividing things. It just doesn't sit right with me, because I would love to know when you first heard him say that about the U.S. possibly invading Canada, what was your first thought?
0: Well, for me or yourself, it'll seem obvious, but it's all perception.
1: Right.
0: Everything, Barb, in this dimension is perception. And everyone's going to see things within the realm and the lens of an experience, but also on how the vantage point or how that's going to be handed to you. Now, the way he goes about distributing information in such a way, you could say it's vanilla. It's very vanilla. People can't really read it really, really well. And because of that, it seems, I'm fine with that. And they have no idea, you know, the sugar cube, what's really in the sugar cube you've been given. You know, that's the thing. There's nothing dynamic about him, and there's nothing that sparks anything in people. So because of that, the perception is he's safe. The perception is he's steady. And everything that comes out of his mouth, well, you know what? You know, he's a very smart man. Did you see the speech that he said? I mean, all this, it's nonsense. It's complete nonsense. And it's generated by the media, but it's also, you know what? We have a lot of minds out there and individuals that need to be more perceptive, need to read in and see what things are really are and begin to feel and think and feel at the same time to know what's going on.
1: Ian, thanks so much for the call. So many great points made. And we're going to get in at least one more call here, but I want to let those on the line know that if you want to hang on, we will continue, because I think there is a lot of emotion, a lot of opinions that people want to get out. Let's go to Don, who is listening in London, 980 CFPL. Hi, Don. How's it going?
2: Yeah. Hi, good morning. You're going okay. I just want to comment on this American/Martian invasion. Yes. My explanation is simpler. I think Carney is using fear. He's going to call a snap election either still late this fall or early spring, and he wants a large majority. The way things are looking with the polls, he could get it, and I think that's his aim right now.
1: Don, thanks a lot for the call. We're going to continue on with your calls. Great point, Don. And in fact, you just led me to promoting something that's coming up a little bit later on, because David Eby is called a snap election in BC. That might backfire on him. We're going to talk to a reporter out there. But right now we are taking your calls. And if you've got a line, hang on. We're going to get right back to you. We're talking about Mark Carney stoking the fear of the elbows up crowd by saying the U.S. could, at some point, militarily invade Canada. We'll continue on with your calls when we come back. This is Middays on the Chorus Radio Network.
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1: Welcome back to the show. So, you know, good to have you along. As always, that's not a so you know, that's a definitely. But the so you know part is that we're, you know, it's a beautiful Friday. We're leading into a glorious weekend. But I've got this thing that's been bothering me since I first heard about it. It happened on Wednesday. Prime Minister Mark Carney giving an exclusive interview to the New York Times. You know, don't shop in the U.S., don't vacation in the U.S., but I'll give my interviews in the U.S., talks to the New York Times, not a Canadian media outlet, to discuss in detail about the possibility of a U.S.-led military attack on Canada. Why are we doing this? Aren't the leaders supposed to keep everybody calm? And first of all, keep everybody calm if something were actually really happening. This is not going to happen, but there are people in Canada who will believe it, who will get their backs up. We must keep him in power because he's going to save us from a military attack. Will you please come on? 416-870-6400. I want to get your thoughts on this because it really bothers me. I just honestly, when I hear stuff like that, I just roll my eyes and go, really? Is that what we're really doing now? Is that where we're taking it from, as they say, the ridiculous to the sublime? Is that actually a saying? I think it is. 416-870-6400. We've had people hanging on and we appreciate it. Rico in Mississauga, go ahead with your comment.
15: Hey, Barb, I think our prime minister was very comfortable sitting down with the New York Times because that's his morning paper and that's where his residence is. And everybody seems to forget that that, plus the people that he's speaking to there don't vote. So it's all smoke and mirrors. But more importantly, like your previous caller said, nobody's talking about his saber rattling over decoupling from the American dollar. And I don't think that is one of Carney's hyperbolic, spectacular phrases. I think he's very serious about that. On the invasion, we've all seen Canadian bacon. And I think all we have to do is tell them to get out, and they'll do it.
1: They might come after us for the pea meal. Like that's
15: they may be upset over the burning down of the White House, though.
1: I mean, that's always a possibility. But I think if anything, they would want the pea meal. Chatting with Drex earlier, used to live in Vancouver. You know, it's hard to get pea meal in Vancouver, but that's a whole other story. We're not going to have any within Canada invasions. No civil war here. 416-870-6400. I'm just really frustrated and honestly disappointed in the leader of our country stoking the fear of a possible invasion of Canada by the U.S. military. It's ridiculous. And I'm going to get back to the calls, but I want to let you hear this. Evan Solomon, he is now the Minister of Artificial Intelligence, was asked about this by Vassy Capellos.
12: Look, as the Prime Minister said, it is prudent to run any scenario. That's the way every government functions. You run any scenario so you're prepared for everything. This is not abnormal to think of whatever the long tail risks of any scenario is, and this would be what Canadians would expect.
1: I cannot roll my eyes back in my head far enough. Evan, come on. I used to work with Evan Solomon. I feel okay calling him Evan, not Cabinet Minister of Artificial Intelligence. 416-870-6400. Greg is on the line from Lucan. Hi, Greg.
16: Hi, Barb. I don't know where to start with this Mark the con man, Carney. This is what this guy is, the con man. Now, what he's doing, he's picking up where Trudeau left off. Okay, Trudeau was a dictator 1.0 and Carney's dictator 2.0. You listen to the way this guy talks with his New World Order. Like, our country is this experiment, you know, to destroy this country. I just want to let you know and other people know, I have a flag flying on my roof, loud and proud, and it's a Canadian-U.S. friendship flag, half Canadian, half American, okay? Because I'm not stupid, and smart people know that you cannot sever ties with the USA, okay?
1: Right, yeah.
16: You know, and I'm serious when I say, if this country goes down the path that Carney wants to take it, okay, I've got family in the U.S., I'm leaving, and I mean it, I'm leaving. I'm almost there, right? I've got these, you know, I've got the papers. My brother has these sponsorship papers, and I said, keep them on hold, bro, because I just about had it with this country and what I see and where it's going in the last 15 years between Carney and Trudeau. They're destroying this country. And, you know, Mark Carney, that's his name. That's his name. It's pretty clear to me. And another thing, Barb, I'm not sure if you had an opportunity. If you go on the U.S. government site and you look at the European tariff deal that they signed, and right next to it is a Canadian deal. And if you look at those two deals, we walked away from the best deal. Absolutely.
1: Greg, thanks a lot for the call. Well, you know, how would we know? We haven't been able to see it. How do we know it was something worth walking away from? If it was, then show us. And we haven't been able to see anything. Jerry is in Mississauga. Welcome to the show, Jerry. Go ahead.
17: Thank you. Wanted to touch on, and with respect to what bothers you and it bothers me now, that it seems that it's not just your station, but other commentators come up with magnifying non-existing issues that become issues as you dwell on it on a daily basis.
1: Okay.
17: And you entrench someone else's worries to the point that it does become a problem. And as you know, Carney did not go to New York Times to talk specifically about that issue. He was just posed the question and he answered. I don't know if you'd be better off with having that answered as a yes or no, but I believe that's
1: Jerry, how about this? How about this? I'm going to keep you on the line. I want you to, how about this? the way that he answered it, and how about adding, well, of course, we know this isn't going to happen. This is just like routine stuff. But it wasn't that. It wasn't that. And you and I can disagree on this, but I believe he knows exactly what he's doing when he says stuff like that.
17: Absolutely. But he's also not a liar. He's not putting up a show and telling people what they want to hear. He just honestly answered the question. And in any position of management where he's coming from, you have to analyze all kinds of options on the table. The question's been asked, and instead of naturally lying, he did not. Well, the question was posed.
1: Okay, Jerry, thanks for the call. You said he's not lying. What about the Gordie Howe Bridge stuff when we were told one thing and it turned out to be the other? Let's move along because I want to get more people in on this. Tom is in Kingston. Hi, Tom. Go ahead.
18: Hi, Barb. How are you doing? It's a great show.
1: Thanks.
18: You're going to make a good replacement if they keep you on contract.
1: Thank you, Tom.
18: Anyway, I've listened to this comment many, many times, and probable, improbable, it's definitely on the improbable side. Number one, we're a NATO country. So is the United States. Article 5 would be thrown in the mix immediately. Number two, we've had conversations with the commander of Fort Drum. He would consider any invasion orders. And that's the first fort that would be mobilized. He would consider any orders as illegal, referencing Canada and an invasion. Number three, they tried it in 1812. Didn't work so good then. It won't work now. Our vast area is not what they're used to. They're used to urban fighting. We get out in the boonies, and they're in trouble. They're wide open. And that's where they got in trouble in many other conflicts, one of which I was involved in. Along with that, our military has now mobilized into four battle groups, and the first Canadian battle group was located in Kingston. So if anything was coming from the east, which is where the closest troops are, we have the number one battle group in Canada right here.
1: Are you guys going to
18: protect, Tom?
1: Are you going to protect us, Tom? You and the battle groups?
18: I would. Hey, my wife and I are both veterans, and you betcha.
1: Yes.
18: We'd be breaking into Walmart or whatever it took to get a rifle and go to work.
1: Tom, thanks a lot for the call. Tom and his wife yells from the background. First of all, love Kingston. Shout out to Kingston. Love that town. We do have to take a break. So here is what I am going to propose to you. We were planning on switching topics. We still have people who want to talk about this. If you want to hang on, we'll keep it going. If you don't, we will move along. This is Friday, your choice. This is a listener choice Friday. 416-870-6400. I'm feeling a little bit better already, not completely better, but this has been bothering me, and I don't want to go into the weekend with this angst about our leader stoking fear in the hearts of Canadians about a ridiculous thought that the U.S. would ever invade Canada. 416-870-6400. You want to keep talking about it? Hang on. 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
23: Sunny and very pleasant today and for the next few days as sprawling high pressure covers Ontario and Quebec and leads us to sunshine pretty much every day and temperatures at or just above average with 20 degrees or so today. Cold night though tonight. Last night was chilly. Tonight will be too. Clear in 5. Tomorrow, Saturday, Sunday, though, all sunny, 20 tomorrow, 22 now on Saturday and Sunday. Tonight's low 5.
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1: Welcome back. Happy Friday. Beautiful weekend ahead. 80s music. Nothing will ever beat it. We're going to talk about music a little bit later on in the show. But right now, my spirit is lifting. You guys are helping me. My spirits are lifting a little bit by talking this out, because something has been bothering me for the last couple of days. And there are different parts of it that bother me. It's the New York Times exclusive interview with Mark Carney, the Canadian prime minister, speaking to a U.S. publication. But you're not allowed to travel to the U.S. and you're not allowed to buy American strawberries. But he's going to talk to the New York Times instead of a Canadian media outlet, a Canadian publication, talking about the risk, the possibility of U.S.-led military action in Canada. And we know what this is going to do to some people. We know it is going to make people panic. There are many different views about the U.S. here in Canada. And I like to think of, you know, being in the middle, where you can look at, well, this is, I think, is an okay thing that they're doing, and this, I think, is a not okay thing that they're doing. And then there are people who, as soon as you mention the U.S., just become like the Hulk. It's just like this rage overcomes them. And what this is doing, comments like this are stoking the fear in those Canadians. And I think it's irresponsible as a leader. I think a leader has a duty to lead with calm and not try to put fear in people. And I want to get your take on it at 416-870-6400. It's been such a popular discussion that we are going to keep it going as long as you want. Well, not as long as you want to talk about it. I mean, we are here until 3. We do have other things, but we'll keep it going a little bit longer. Jewel is hanging on in North York. Jewel, welcome to the show.
5: Hi, thank you for taking my call. I think we are mistaken here with Americans because we have a very good relation so many years, and we have the biggest border and everything. I think what Karen is doing, this is my opinion, is that to caution us that this administration, the way they treated us, we have to be prepared ourselves. If not, they're going to attack us, but if they do, we need to have our alternative plan B, because nothing to the U.S. people, nothing to do with previous administration, is just this particular administration doesn't like Canadians. And that's like a daylight. You know that? We all know that.
1: I don't that know that. I don't agree with that. You can know that and you can believe that, which is fine. But
5: if you don't believe that Donald Trump is moving the goalposts every 5 minutes, then I have nothing to say to you.
1: Okay. Thank you. See what I mean? That's what I mean. Because we can have a conversation about this if you want to. And the only problem I have is I am quite fine to have a conversation about stuff. But as soon as you realize that I don't agree with you, you refuse to speak to me. That is the stuff that really bothers me. And you guys know this. Some of you may feel this way. That's fine. Call me. I have no problem with that. But let's talk. Don't hang up on me when you realize I'm disagreeing with you. Why don't you let me give you my opinion about this? And I have friends and family members who get that angry about it. When did we stop allowing people to have opinions that are different from our own? Okay, I'm starting to feel better now. I'm starting to feel worse. 416-870-6400. Give us a call. Talking about Mark Carney talking to the New York Times and stoking fear in the hearts of Canadians by saying that Canada is preparing for a possible U.S. military attack. Let us go to Ian in Alliston. Hi, Ian. Welcome to the show.
7: Hey, Barb.
1: Hello.
7: Hey, Barb, can you hear me?
1: Got you loud and clear.
7: Yeah, I think you're blowing this out of proportion a little bit. I don't think Carney was trying to stoke fear. He couched his words with his, you know, tail, whatever that comment is, trying to say it's a low probability of a bad scenario. And, you know, like, you sort of got to think about that stuff, but I don't think he was down there talking to Canadians. He was down there talking to the people of the States, because that's what New York Times is, that's their readership, and we should be down there advertising as much as we can about the situation, because we need the Democrats to take back the control of both houses to, you know, gate little Donnie, because little Donnie is a freak. Sorry, he is not rational. He is not a rational person.
1: Oh, okay, that's fine. We could have let him, yeah, that's fine. If you wanted to keep, I mean, this is the kind of stuff. It's like, okay, that's fine that you feel that way, but you're saying that Mark Carney is talking to the Americans. We are the Canadians, and he is the leader of the Canadian country. So why is he giving an exclusive interview to the New York Times? Oh, I'm sorry. Is he trying to affect what's coming up in the U.S. elections? We have enough going on here. I think that we should worry about that. And the other point I wanted to make about something that you just said, that he didn't make it sound like, you know, it's going to happen in the interview. Why are a lot of Canadian media outlets covering this as though it is a real, well, in Evan Solomon doubling down, well, you know, we do have to prepare in case of a U.S. military attack. Give me a break. Stop trying to scare people. Let's go to Mark in, where is Mark? Covert. Hey, Mark.
8: Hi, how are you?
1: I'm good, thanks.
8: I do believe your earlier call, I think, is off target. But the issue with Carney is that he is a classic. He's a well-spoken man. He's got some depth to his background. He's a classic con, and the Canadian public are being duped by this rhetoric about the United States coming up here. You have to remember, we have NATO. If Trump comes up here, NATO has to act, and there are 39 countries in NATO, one of which is England. and France and all the major players in Europe. So they, if there's an attack on our country, they have to act in defense of Canada. That's a ridiculous nonsense that he used during the election to scare everybody silly. It worked.
1: It worked.
8: It's continuing. And his non-governmental connections to the WHO, the WEF, the United Nations, those are his sweethearts. Those are the people he wants to hang out with. He only smiles when he talks about that group. This man is a classic and very effective con man.
1: Mark, thanks a lot for the call. Mark brought up a really good point, but what he is doing, and I believe, stoking fear into Canadians, not just with this, with other things along the way. Oh, they walked away from the trade deal because they want to take away the language in Quebec. Come on. Even the U.S. said, we don't care about that. There's nothing to do with that. But it's all about creating this fearfulness. And you know what? He's very good at it. I will give him that. He's very good at it. Let me go to Cam in Brampton, who's been hanging on. Hi, Cam. Go ahead.
9: Hey, how are you?
1: Good, thanks.
9: Good. I'll guarantee you every day JT2F is looking at United States. And I'll guarantee you the Delta Force is looking at Canada every day. We work together, okay? And you have an out-of-control U.S. president right now, okay, that doesn't honor and is very negative about the border between Canada and the United States. If I was the president of the United States, I would be making an example out of the Canadian-U.S. border, the longest-standing free border in the entire world in the history of all mankind.
1: I think Trump has actually said, and, you know, you guys can argue with this, but one thing I have heard loud and clear is that he loves the Canadian people. He's not against the Canadian people. They're having issues between the Canadian government, the U.S. government. It happens. But don't think it's not an equal partnership in terms of everybody doing their own thing to create problems. Wow, this has been great, guys. Thank you so much. Do I feel completely better? No, but we're moving along through the show. You know what? It's been great talking to you about this. And I always say all opinions are welcome. Let's just talk. Don't hang up on me if I don't agree with you. I won't hang up on you if you don't agree with me. Okay, we've got lots more to come on the show. We're going to talk about how to make more money. Sometimes it means you need to move around. We've got a recruiter who's going to join us next. We'll talk about that and your experience around whether you've had to actually leave your job in order to get a pay bump. That and more coming up. 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
3: Good afternoon. It's 1 o'clock from the 980 CFPL newsroom. I'm Mike Hodges. Western University's homecoming is this weekend, and London police are reminding partygoers to be safe. Roughly 18,000 people packed streets around the university during last year's celebrations. A fine for attending a nuisance party is $930, while hosting one could cost you over $1,100. There are also fines for excessive noise, public urination, and using a road that's been closed. The city is preparing for large gatherings with a task force involving police, firefighters, paramedics, municipal officials, and Western. London Police Acting Deputy Chief Chris Cherney tells 980 CFPL large crowds can be difficult to manage.
14: Large crowds, large congested entities of a lot of people together presents its own challenges just in terms of like injuries that can happen, people suffering medical episodes. You throw alcohol consumption into the mix there, and you know that can certainly elevate concerns on its own.
3: There'll be some road restrictions this weekend as well. Access to Western from Richmond Street will be closed tomorrow. University Drive will also be closed to vehicles between Richmond and the Talbot intersection from 7 a.m. tomorrow until 2 a.m. on Sunday. And tomorrow's Mustangs football game against McMaster is one of the weekend's biggest events. Kickoff is scheduled for 1 p.m. at Western Alumni Stadium. Premier Doug Ford says he's not worried about the two-year delay opening of a massive Volkswagen electric vehicle battery plant in St. Thomas.
15: I know they said they're going to delay it, but when you sign a $1.4 billion agreement, a contract, that's massive. That says, okay, we're in uncertain times around the world right now, but we have confidence in Ontario, we have confidence in the government and the people.
3: Volkswagen subsidiary PowerCo Canada says the delay at the $7 billion factory is due partially to a downshift in market demand on electric vehicles. London Comic Con is back for another year in a new location. The popular event, which is now in its 15th year, will be held at the JR Expo Center after it ran out of room at RBC Place. Organizer Andrew Kitt tells 980 CFPL they have something for everyone.
16: We have this little saying that with Comic Con, it's about find your people and live your fandom. Because no matter what you're into, you're going to walk through the doors and find it. If you're into Pokemon, tons of Pokemon stuff. If you're into wrestling, new this year, we have Maple Leaf Pro Wrestling coming down to host this fan interaction thing. So you can see wrestling, you can get in the ring yourself.
3: London Comic-Con runs tomorrow from 10 a.m. to 7 p.m. and again on Sunday from 10 a.m. to 5 p.m. Meantime, U.S. President Donald Trump's trade czar insists there's no urgent need to get a deal with Canada. In an interview with CNBC Squawk Box, U.S. Trade Representative Jamieson Greer said there is still substantial trade in critical commodities between the two nations. He added that the Trump administration is comfortable with where they are in the relationship with Canada. The U.S. hit an array of Canadian goods with 50% tariffs, and Ottawa responded with its own. And just a heads up, the Blue Jays are back in action as they'll look to close out the regular season tonight. Toronto will hand the ball to Jose Soriano when they open a three-game homestand against the Reds. And you can listen to the call on 980 CFPL after 7 o'clock. I'm Mike Hodges, and you're listening to 980 CFPL.
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1: Welcome back to the show, everyone. Happy Friday. It is great to have you along on what is the start of what looks to be a gorgeous weekend. We're looking forward to it. And also a lot of great discussion over the next couple of hours here on Middays. Came across something interesting having to do with work and salaries and how to make more money. Look, we've all experienced feeling like we don't make enough money at one point or another. And it's very difficult to know how to negotiate that. And there was an interesting and lively discussion on Reddit where a debate came up about whether or not it's better to change jobs to increase your income rather than wait for a raise from your current company. One user claimed that moving to a different job could at times be the fastest way to earn more. And I've heard that before. I've never been in that position. I think different industries lend themselves more to being able to jump from one job to another. This one person said they had stayed at their previous job for 6 years. And even though the company had record profits, they didn't get a raise. But after quitting to take a similar position at another company, their salary increased by 65%. Okay, that sounds a little extreme. The Post also said that workers could earn 10 to 20% more by taking a similar position at a different company. And then it became, you know, how can one leverage salary negotiations to stay and make money with the company that you are at? So we're going to get an expert's opinion on this. Joining us to talk about it is Josh Lind, Consumer Industries from McDonald Search Group. Josh, welcome to the show.
4: Barb, hello. Thanks for having me.
1: Hello. Am I allowed to call you? Are you a recruiter?
4: You're absolutely allowed to call me a recruiter. We are an executive search firm with offices from coast to coast, and I lead up the consumer division based out of Toronto.
1: So this must be a topic that you are very familiar with. I'm sure you deal with this probably on a daily basis.
4: I absolutely do, both from the candidate side and from the what we call employers as clients, and so I'll refer to them as clients, is there are differing opinions, and obviously there are contrasting priorities that come with people that have jumped jobs or are looking to jump jobs. And the differential is you have a finite amount of jumps that you can make before your resume starts showing a pattern and you lose out with opportunity costs to have great jobs because you are showing 2 year or 1 year jumps in your previous employment.
1: That's an interesting point that you make, because I'm looking at this and thinking, well, what a person would make one jump that is a substantial enough increase that they would stay more than a year or two. But I guess people will jump for increases, but still feel like they can make more by jumping again.
4: There is absolutely an opportunity to grow in both title and in compensation. I think what is important is the intrinsic reward that can also come from jumping jobs, because people will leave for usually not less money unless they're really being underserved by their employer. However, they're willing to look past the standard 10 to 15% compensation bump if the ability to lead people, the ability to be challenged, and the ability to grow in subsequent years is available where it isn't available in their current organization.
1: Do you ever have your clients, which we are referring to, your clients are the employers, come to you? And I mean, do you ever have the conversation with them about the value of just giving somebody a little bit more instead of losing them and having to start the process again with training somebody new?
4: Usually, Barb, when our clients come to us, we have to assume that they have utilized their options to retain the existing folks that they have in place. And when they are looking at being competitive, they have to mind their overall P&L and company health so that they can stay an ongoing concern. And usually that's where the ability to retain people by blanket raises becomes challenging, because you also have to answer to shareholders and ownership that demand a profit margin for their business.
1: Go ahead.
4: In the same breath, I do also think that for the employer who loses people to better opportunities, the right employers see that as a natural and healthy progression in a free market. And it allows them to develop someone, let them grow and go make impacts in their industry or perhaps a subsequent industry. And then it allows them to bring in new people with fresh ideas, fresh energy, and potentially something different than when you have too much tenure, when you have 5, 10, 15 years of tenure, the thinking becomes homogenous and you don't have new ideas coming to the table as an organization.
1: Look, I get that. Okay. So we always talk about having fresh eyes, having fresh, you know, I totally get that. But so somebody leaves and then they're going to need to replace that person. Does it ever happen where they have to actually pay that new person what they didn't want to pay the person who left?
4: Great question. I do think that there is a hope, potentially an expectation on the part of the employer that they can hire at the new market rate for what the leaving employee was getting paid. And what we do as part of our consultation and part of our relationship with our clients is we work to find the candidates that will fit that compensation band. And then at the express request of the employer, we will work to determine what compensation bands would meet the criteria that they actually want. Because unless someone has the opportunity as an employer to go do real market research and understand what compensation bands are realistic in today's market, which are still dynamic. And if the research was done 6 months ago, it might be out of date today in our inflationary environment. That we have to work together to do a measurement of the skill set that they truly require and how much that costs. And align with, if those things are not perfectly in line, then we either need to take some of our expectations for talent off the table, or we need to come outside of our comfort zone as far as the compensation and assume that that person is going to make an impact that is greater than the cost differential from the previous employee. And that relies on picking the right person, which is where we come in as consultants.
1: Let me ask you this one. If somebody finds that they're not getting what they want from their current company and they find another job and they get an offer and it's, you know, 15% more, let's just use that number. And then they inform their current company, oh, I'm leaving, I've got this offer. Oh, let us match the offer. Everything I hear tells me the worst idea is to stay with your current company if they're willing to match the offer only because you got an offer from somebody else and not because they actually value you.
4: That's absolutely a perspective. And where perspectives change is when you add the subjective perspective on what's in front of you as opposed to what is objective. And there is data that shows when people change jobs, they lose their momentum as far as their skill set, comfort, and their ability to execute by about 20%, which is natural. You're meeting new people, you're in a different office, whatever the differences may be. Usually there is that subjective bridge being burned once you do receive a counter offer from your existing organization. There's usually significant efforts being made by the candidate to go and get hired at this new role. And if the employer brands themselves appropriately, they should be creating a relationship of trust with the person they've given an offer to by the time they go to offer. So there should be green fields in front of them, and a counter offer falls flat because, to your point, that could have been given to me a while ago, and that certainly stings. However, I think it more lies in the unknown has nothing but opportunity, and humans are compelled to explore that when they have gone through the process to win that competition for the job.
1: So in wrapping up, because we have less than a minute to go, going back to the original question, would you say with your experience that it is a fact that the easiest, fastest maybe way to get a job increase is to switch jobs rather than stay with your current job?
4: I think the obvious cascade of finding better compensation is to push for promotion or financial growth within your organization by being frank, by being bold, and by asking the questions. And then if the answer to that is clear and unequivocally, no, there are no funds available, then the obvious next choice is to seek it in the market with other organizations.
1: Great stuff. Josh Lind, thank you so much for this. I appreciate it.
4: Barb, it's been a pleasure. Thank you so much. Happy Friday.
1: Thank you. Happy Friday to you. Happy Friday to you, listeners. 640 Toronto, 980 CFPL in London. You tell me your experience with this, because I think that final answer was a no, but there was a lot of recruit speak in that. But have you had this experience? And there are so many angles to it. So leaving jobs, changing jobs in order to get a salary increase. Another thing is getting an offer from somebody else and then your company matches. I've heard of stories where people stay and their company matches and then they get fired because your company knows you're looking to leave anyway. 416-870-6400. How has it been for you, or have you been able to work out great salary increases and stay in the job that you are comfortable with? 416-870-6400. Taking your calls when we continue. This is Middays on the Chorus Radio Network.
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1: Welcome back to the show. Great to have you along. That was Josh Lind. He is a recruiter, and we're talking about moving jobs to get a salary bump. And has this ever happened? And he is a recruiter, and we're talking about moving jobs to get a salary bump. And has this ever happened to you, or is

0: in this industry are higher than regular?
1: Yes, 100%.
2: 100%.
1: 100%. But the thing is,
0: we're going to be talking off the air, but this guy.
1: No, freelance is better, but it's just like you're always finding the next job.
0: Sure.
1: But if you're good at it and you're busy, then you're busy. Like when I used to freelance, I was working, there was 1 year I worked 363 days straight.
0: Wow. And you think, you know, it's funny because you would think as a freelancer, you get to pick and choose when you want to work, but you're also afraid to say no because
1: they won't hire you.
0: Yeah, and you don't know when the next job is going
1: to
0: come.
1: And here's also a little perk that I like the freelance world is that you can also go international as a freelance.
0: How so?
1: You know, they'll
2: hire doing something like podcasts or something.
0: Oh, I guess.
1: Like they'll hire you. Yeah. Like, I mean, in my experience, I've done international jobs, shot in 16 countries, and like, you know, the world is big when you're freelance.
0: What's your real job? Do we know? Does everybody know?
1: I used to TV produce for 15 years. I'm just brand new to radio because I wanted to try something different.
0: You're doing a great job.
1: Oh, okay. Thank you.
0: Yeah, no, doing a great job. But that's sort of your first love is the TV work.
1: Yeah.
0: Producing, so not like camera, not any of that.
1: I've done that in my earlier years.
0: Yeah.
1: I've done everything. I was a food stylist too.
0: A what?
1: A food stylist.
0: A food stylist?
1: Yeah.
0: Tell me what that's all about.
1: So like if you have like, let's say a chicken brand from the city, we would dress them up to make it look plumplier for commercials.
0: Oh, wow. So when they like, they look like they've, they put, I don't know how to explain this, the grill marks
1: yes,
0: on the
1: that
0: hamburger.
1: Is paint. Yeah, yeah. That's
0: really?
1: Like, that's shoe polish. Yeah, especially for like here, there's a chicken brand in the city. There's
0: okay.
1: We used to open up the skin of the chicken breast or the whatever it is. We used to stick in. This is a secret for whoever wants to know. Like we'll put in paper towel underneath the breast and we'll glue it so it'll look plumpier on camera.
0: Wow,
1: that's just one trick.
0: And so a lot of that stuff that we're looking at, it's not edible.
1: No,
0: when you're seeing the ad. And then you get it, and it looks like a hockey puck
1: exactly.
0: Between two slices
1: when
0: of bread.
1: When you see talent actors eating on set, they have a little spit bucket next to them. So.
0: Oh, my goodness. Well, that was the whole topic. That's fascinating. Do you think that TV and that kind of work is more of a freelance industry?
1: Right now, yes. And it's also a service job company, especially with a lot of United States companies in here doing work.
0: Feels like so many companies are going that way. Well, that was very interesting. Food stylist. More impressive every day, Ozzy. More impressive every day. All right, we're going to take a break. When we come back, we're going to talk about monthly subscriptions. It could be to Apple, which we're all guilty of in this room. Planet Fitness has this model where they've got their prices low enough that they have 20 million members across 2,600 locations, and the majority of people don't even go work out. They just pay the $10 a month. There is a whole model and secret to it. Do you have subscriptions like that that you could just get rid of, but they're low enough that you just kind of let it slide? We'll talk about that and more. I'm Barb DiGiulio. 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
4: Very pleasant days and chilly nights as cold, dry, high pressure over Quebec dominates eastern Canada, including us. Sunshine today, high is 20 and 5 overnight with a clear sky that heat can just radiate away. There's even a chance of a little bit of frost up in Grey Bruce now for the first time. Tomorrow, Saturday, Sunday, all beautiful under this big high pressure. Sunny, 20 tomorrow, 22 Saturday and Sunday. Tonight's low, though, a chilly 5.
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0: Welcome back to the show. It's so great to have you along. It's been great being here all week. I've had such a great time. And I thank you for hanging in and taking part in the shows. And I was just telling the guys off the air, I go, I'm just feeling like today is just like a really, I'm feeling relaxed, like a smooth show. And they go, it's Friday. I'm like, oh, yeah, that's why. It's Friday. Finally, by the end of the week, we're all feeling comfortable. But you listeners and friends of the show have made me feel very comfortable. So I thank you for that. We're here till 3 o'clock today, and then Ben Mulrooney will be in. And we've got some interesting stuff coming up in the next hour. Just after 2 o'clock, you might have heard, I find this really intriguing, the political situation in British Columbia. Now, full disclosure, I have family there, so my brother lives in BC with his family, and I think I'm probably a little more tuned in maybe than some people might be interested in being, but they have had a very unique situation, and we're going to talk about it with a Global News political correspondent, Keith Bradley, after 2 o'clock. David Eby has called a snap election in BC, and it might be backfiring. And it almost feels like it has a karmic thing going on, because he's less than 2 years into his term, but it was thought, because the Conservative Party is in disarray, I don't know if I would say falling apart, but in disarray, it's like he decided to take advantage of that and call a snap election so he could keep a majority for longer. And it turns out his party, the NDP, is now trailing, and the Conservatives are surging in the polls. So we're going to talk to Keith Bradley about everything leading up to that and sort of what the feel is in BC. There's still time, But right now, the conservatives are in the lead. We're also going to talk about GLP-1s. Who's doing it? The Ozempic and the Wegovy, and that's not a judgment thing. I just think more people have access to it, and more people are sort of trying it out, finding out different things about it. For some people, it works really well. For some people, they do have side effects. There's some GLP lawsuits that we will be talking about in the next hour as well. So lots of good stuff on the way, and we are glad to have you along here. So what I want to talk about now is these monthly memberships. I came across something really interesting, and it has to do with Planet Fitness. Planet Fitness has nearly 20 million members across about 2,600 locations that run on a singular model. The average American will pay $10 a month forever to feel like the kind of person who belongs to a gym without ever being the kind of person who goes to a gym. The average Planet Fitness club is 15,000 to 20,000 square feet with a capacity of 300 to 350 people. The average location has 6,500 to 7,500 active members. So putting the picture together, there are way more people than would fit in the location if everyone who was an active member actually showed up to work out. The entire business model is designed for the vast majority of its members to never walk through the door. Have you ever been in a situation, and it may not be a gym, it could be something else, but you started a monthly payment, a monthly membership, a monthly subscription to something, and you don't really use it as much as you should to justify paying for it, but the cost is low enough that you just keep paying for it anyway. We're all guilty of it. We're going to talk about how we're all guilty of it at 416-870-6400. You can call us or text us at that number. Now, back to the Planet Fitness model. If more than 5% of people showed up to their local gym at the same time, the building would violate fire code and the doors would be locked. But it never happens. Why? Because psychologically, there are a lot of people who want to pay for a gym membership and feel like it's almost like they go to the gym just by having a gym membership, and a lot of them just don't do it. And if you've ever belonged to a gym, you know that whole thing where the first week of January, when everybody's doing their New Year's resolutions, the regular gym members just avoid the gym the first week of January because it'll die down. It'll die down. People will start going to the gym right after Christmas. They're feeling guilty. They've got their New Year's resolution, and then they're going to stop going. So with this Planet membership example, the membership price point goes like this. You can get a $10 Classic, a $24.99 Black Card, and they are deliberately priced below what's called the cognitive cancellation threshold. Most people will pay the membership fee and never think about it because the charge is small enough to ignore on a credit card statement. And then, let's talk about the difficulty of canceling a gym membership. A lot of gym memberships make it it's like harder to get out of than a lease or a mortgage or something like that. You have to either drive to the gym in person or you have to mail a certified letter. That's sort of like, oh, what I have to go through to cancel? Oh, it's just not worth it. I'll just keep paying $10 a month. I'm going to make it a thing that I'm going to start going to the gym. 416-870-6400. Is this something that you can relate to, whether it is a gym membership or I'm going to say, look, guys, we all subscribe to the streaming apps. Yes.
1: Yep. Yep.
0: How many are like, do you guys, I purposely don't stop to think about the cost of all of the apps that we subscribe to. I probably should.
1: Like $250.
0: A month.
1: Yeah, $250 a month. Two gym memberships, and then you have Amazon Prime, then you have Disney.
0: Oh, yeah. Oh, I forgot about Amazon Prime.
1: And then you have...
0: I have PC Optimum, too.
1: Then you have Apple Music.
0: Okay.
1: Then you have Dropbox, and then you have Google Storage.
0: See, So when it comes to, like, okay, all right.
1: Canva.
0: I've got Sirius, but I don't have Spotify. I listen to Spotify, but I just get the commercials. It's super annoying.
1: Yeah.
0: But I somehow think I'm making a difference by not subscribing to both. But
2: another worst part is that even if you pay for a membership, you got to pay it separately to have a commercial-free one.
1: Oh, yeah.
2: So for Prime,
0: right.
2: I I paid for the Prime membership.
0: Same.
2: But still, if you open any, I was watching Neely the other day, and in that one 45-minute episode, there are 5 breaks of 1.5 minute each.
0: You timed it.
2: No, they show that back in 1 minute 30 seconds because they're counting down, and they have 5 spots in each ad break. So I would rather watch a television itself rather than going to a particular platform.
0: Well, and that's another thing too, right? Are we pushing ourselves back to cable? Have you given up cable for the streaming services? But you know, this idea of, what was Netflix? Like, Netflix was under $15 for sure. I think at some point when it first started, it might have been $8.99. I don't know what we're at now. Is it $24.99? Something like that. You know what we're bad for in our household? Do you guys have DAZN?
1: And I was going to mention about sports, because it's like each games are showed in different platforms now. So you're forced to have multiple platforms.
0: So you guys know I teach as well at the College of Sports Media. And just a few weeks ago, one of my students during a show did this thing where he figured out how much it would cost to see every game in the Toronto teams that are on different platforms.
1: Yeah.
0: And you'd have to spend like $1,400 a year in order to catch every single game, because everybody is getting smart with this, putting stuff on different platforms.
1: Yeah.
0: So DAZN, you can pause it and then you don't pay, and then you can restart it, right? So we usually get it during the NFL season so we can get NFL Red Zone. So we can, it's sort of, how you guys know what that is?
1: Yeah.
0: It's highlighting all the games all at once. And then the idea is when it's the off season, we'll pause it and then we'll restart it again. And this spring, I'm like, did we pause the DAZN? I'll figure it out. And by the way, we just played for DAZN all throughout the off season, and so we all get caught up in it.
1: And not to mention your Costco. Like, I have a Costco membership.
0: Costco. Okay, you know what? We're all friends here, right? I'm an executive member.
1: Me too.
2: Me too. Me too. All three of us.
0: They said to me one time, let's take a look and see if you spend enough to get an executive membership, and it's worth it. I am embarrassed to say, and also proud to say, that I spent enough to make the executive membership worth it.
1: I just got my check not too long ago, a couple of weeks ago.
0: Isn't that the best? But you have to go into the store to cash it, so you're going to automatically spend more money.
1: My wife cashes them.
2: But the worst part about Costco is, you, like, for someone like me, I cannot go there every month. I have to make sure that it's like, because once I go there, I'm not spending anything less than $300
0: is the amount.
1: Yeah.
2: So go once in 2 months, get all the supplies you need, all the important ones, not spending on the fancy perfumes that they have or something like that. And it's still, it's really bad.
0: My Costco downfall came when my kids started getting hooked on a lot of their food. So now I have to go more often. I can't just do what Joy is doing. And I know we do have to take a break. But guys, don't miss out. If you're an executive member and you order the same day, you'll get every month a $10 credit.
1: Oh, yeah.
0: You're leaving money on the table, Joy.
2: Okay. But I have to spend more.
1: I'm a huge points guy. Me and the Scene program and PC Optimum. Oof.
0: Okay. I don't know if we've got some calls coming in, so we're going to carry it on. We've got to take a break. 416-870-6400. 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Apple, PC, Costco, Amazon Prime. It's never ending. 416-870-6400. 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
4: Chilly nights, but warm and dry days as sprawling fall high pressure centers over Quebec, and it covers a lot of ground this high, and we're in full sun for the next few days. Chilly night, though, without the sun, the days being slightly shorter than the nights now, that heat can radiate away, and you're left with clear sky and 5 degrees early tomorrow morning. Friday, Saturday, Sunday, though, nice rebounds under full sun, 20 tomorrow, 22 on Saturday and Sunday. Nice weather goes right into Monday and Tuesday. Tonight's low 5.
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0: Hello and welcome back to the show. It is great to have you along with us. Fridays are glorious days, aren't they? And it looks like we're going to have a beautiful weekend. So I'm hoping you have some fun plans for the weekend. Wish me luck. I'm leaving here today and driving out to the airport to pick somebody up and then driving back to the East End. So I should be starting my Friday evening around 8:30. No, I'm sure hopefully it won't be that bad. Before we move on, because we had a very lively discussion here in the break about all of our memberships that we forget that we have. Joy remembered a great clip from Friends.
30: I want to quit the gym.
31: You want to quit?
30: I want to quit the gym.
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30: I want to quit the gym.
31: Okay.
30: I want to quit the gym.
0: You know, without even seeing it, you can hear he had to work up the nerve to try to ask if he could quit the gym. And that's just such a great example. We were talking to, there are some gyms that you put it on hold, your membership, and they still charge you like $10 a month. Anyway, we are moving on from that because there is something that I wanted to talk to you about earlier, and we found some room for it now. Not sure if you were listening this morning, Greg Brady. You should listen to him every morning. Great morning show here on the Chorus Radio Network. Brad Bradford, mayoral candidate, was on. And, of course, there was the mayoral debate earlier in the week, which was quite interesting. Some of the things that they talked about, I thought, were very interesting and led me to want to ask you, do you think that Toronto City Hall is running a tight ship, or do you think there is excess waste to be cut? Because let's be honest, Olivia Chow and Brad Bradford are the two main candidates, right? Chris Alexander, judging by the last poll, he's at 10%. Olivia Chow is at 47. Brad Bradford is at 40. That was a pre-debate poll, so we don't know if the needle has moved at all since then. But Brad Bradford is vowing to freeze Toronto property taxes for a year if he is elected mayor. That's something that hasn't been done since Rob Ford did it in 2011. Mentioned he is in second place, and he says the one-year freeze will allow him to conduct an independent line-by-line review of city spending, another promise that also reflects something that Rob Ford would have promised back then. So here is Brad Bradford talking to our own Greg Brady about the freeze.
5: Because we have not done a line-by-line review at City Hall since 2011, 15 years ago. And that probably blows a lot of folks' minds because it's, you know, that's not how you run a household budget. You have to be finding savings all the time. And City Hall is not interested in that. Olivia Chow, as you pointed out, probably isn't interested in that. And I actually know that because I had put a motion on the table to do that when she increased taxes for the first time by 9.5%. And she voted against it in conjunction for what I'm calling for, which is a property tax freeze for the first year.
0: 416-870-6400. Do you think, as Olivia Chow says, because she did say in the debate that, no, they do a line-by-line check within, internally. She says, why are we going to spend money to have somebody on the outside take a look at it? She insists, well, we look it over and everything is fine and there is no money being wasted. But Brad Bradford brought up an interesting point in the debate, and he mentioned it to Greg again this morning. And this one, I don't know, there are certain things. I think this is a smart point for him to make. This is one of those points that make you go, oh, well, that's really interesting.
5: You know, this past year, the city spent $11 million on Microsoft Office licenses for people who had retired. They spent $5 million to put stickers on recycling bins to tell you that we don't pick up the recycling. There's $16 million right there.
0: That, I think, is the kind of stuff that resonates with the average person. Because if they are spending $11 million on Microsoft Office for people who have retired, then they're not checking line by line. And they're not following up on things. Someone retires, that's one of the things that should be factored in. You don't need that license anymore. And it's those little things that add up. So I'm wanting to ask you at 416-870-6400, do you think that there is waste to be cut at City Hall? Or do you think every single penny is being used properly? And of course, if there is a need for more, property taxes, as you know, will go up again. John is calling from Barrie. Welcome to the show, John.
6: Hi, how are you doing?
0: Great. Good afternoon. Great, thank you. Go ahead.
6: Well, you know what? I'm sure there's so much frivolous spending going on. It would blow everybody's mind. The amount of stuff that gets done, or actually gets done and then gets redone over and over again, I could only imagine what the city of Toronto, the people that live there, would lose their mind. There is no bus. It's spent, and then all of a sudden, when you're out of money, then you're going to go back to the taxpayer and say, hey, how about we increase those, how about we go back and let's do another hike on the property taxes. or any other taxes. The amount of taxes that the citizens, the city of Toronto people pay is ridiculous.
0: John, thanks a lot for the call. And John brings up an excellent point. It is such a great point. And you know, when the last few years when property taxes have not been raised an incredible amount when it's an election year, and I hate to be cynical, but you see in your own neighborhood the kind of stuff that John was talking about, stuff that's done and then redone. We have sort of an inside joke in our neighborhood because we're in the East End. And it's like, you know, where St. Clair and O'Connor, that sort of area, O'Connor is torn up and redone and torn up and redone every single year. You know, this is really gathering a lot of steam. So hang on. We do have to take a break. If you want to hang on, we're going to continue on with this because it's a popular topic. 416-870-6400. Do you think there's waste to cut at City Hall? Or like Olivia Chow says, do you think, no, we're spending every penny exactly how we're supposed to be? We'll continue on with this if you want to hang on. 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
14: Good afternoon. It's 2 o'clock from the 980 CFPL newsroom. I'm Mike Hodges. London city officials are warning people heading out for Western University's homecoming celebrations this weekend that illegal street parties could come with some expensive consequences. The city's unsanctioned street party task force is preparing for large gatherings, particularly in neighborhoods around Western. Hosting a nuisance party can bring a fine of over $1,100, while simply attending one can cost you $930. Other fines are possible for excessive noise, public urination, and entering a closed road. Officials say one person can receive over one fine on the same day. London Police Acting Deputy Chief Chris Cherney tells 980 CFPL that it's one of the busiest weekends of the year for them, and they'll have assistance from other police forces.
3: We're very happy to have the assistance from officers coming from Hamilton Police Service, Windsor Police Service, and the Ontario Provincial Police. That is pretty common practice nowadays. You know, resources are finite within a particular police service, but we're stronger when we collaborate and help each other out.
14: The Mustangs are set to face the Marauders at Western Alumni Stadium tomorrow at 1 p.m. Both teams are undefeated on the season. Premier Doug Ford says he isn't worried about a two-year delay in the opening of a massive Volkswagen electric vehicle battery plant in St. Thomas. Volkswagen subsidiary PowerCo Canada says the delay at the $7 billion factory is due partially to a downshift in market demand on electric vehicles. Ford says he's confident that what's set to be Canada's largest electric vehicle battery plant will be completed and operational within a few years. The plant was announced 3 years ago, with the federal government committing $700 million in upfront capital costs to build the factory, and Ontario kicking in $500 million. Local philanthropists have donated $1 million to expand cardiac care at London Health Sciences Center at University Hospital. Andy and Helen Spreet's donation is in support of a third electrophysiology lab at the hospital. The EB lab is part of a $6.5 million campaign to expand and modernize cardiac care at LHSC. The LHSC says a third lab would increase capacity and help patients receive care sooner. It would also improve timely access to life-changing cardiac procedures, reduce wait times, and enhance overall patient experience. Canada's defense minister is downplaying recent comments made by Prime Minister Mark Carney on the prospect of U.S. military action. Referring to a New York Times article on Carney, David McGuinty insisted all militaries in the world spend time analyzing risk scenarios. Carney told the Times he wouldn't discuss in detail what that examination involved, but suggested it would be irresponsible not to prepare for what he called an extreme tail risk. The notion of military action came amid U.S. President Donald Trump's musings over the better part of the last 2 years, asserting he wants to make Canada the 51st state. And just a heads up, Jose Soriano gets the start tonight for the Blue Jays, who will wrap up the season at home versus the Reds. You can tune in to 980 CFPL to hear the action, which gets underway after 7 o'clock. I'm Mike Hodges, and you're listening to 980 CFPL.
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0: Conversation, that of course is mayoral candidate Brad Bradford. He was on with Greg Brady this morning. And, you know, when I hear him talk about the stickers on the recycling bins to say that the city doesn't pick up the recycling, it makes me think not only are the stickers a waste of money, there's somebody whose job it is to come up with a sticker to say that we don't pick up. Like, how far back do the layers of waste go? And we're asking you, with the election coming up October 26th, do you think Toronto City Hall is running a tight ship and there are no savings to be found? Or do you think, as Brad Bradford said, there is definitely excess waste to be cut and it's time to look at saving Torontonians some money so that it's not a constant barrage of this costs more, property tax going up. People are stretched so thin. I want to get your thoughts on this. 416-870-6400. Joel has been waiting a long time. Joel in Toronto. Welcome to the show, and please go ahead.
5: Hi, thanks for taking my call.
0: Sure.
5: I don't think that Brad Bradford really has a good point. At least, you know, with Olivia Chow, we know what we're getting. Brad comes up and says all these things, but he doesn't say how he's actually going to save you in the long run. That's what I'm voting for.
0: Let me ask you something. So he doesn't say how he's going to save you in the long run, but let's look at that one example. If the city is spending $11 million for Microsoft Office licenses for people who have retired, well, they would cancel those, and there's $11 million in savings.
5: Right, but what's he going to do with that $11 million? He doesn't say what he's going to do with it.
0: But isn't it better to have that? Okay, you go ahead.
5: Yeah, so that's my problem. Like, he doesn't say what he's going to do with that money. So to me, that means he's got no plan. And then he's going to promise, how is he going to pay for other things? How many more things is he going to have to cut? He's just going to shuffle the money, and then 1 year of not freezing taxes on the home is not enough for me. I need frozen taxes forever.
0: Is that what Chow is offering you?
5: Well, no. I think she said, 2% a year? At least we know what we're getting with her.
0: Okay, so you're happy with the status quo then, and you are comfortable in your vote?
5: Yes.
0: Awesome. Okay, Joel, thanks a lot for the call. I do appreciate it. All opinions welcome here. That's what we do. 416-870-6400. Let's go to James in Toronto. Hello, James.
6: Hi, Barb. Thanks for taking my call.
0: Sure, go ahead.
6: I was listening to Brad Bradford this morning, and yes, it does make sense for the lack of respect towards taxpayer dollars. And I think your previous caller is kind of referring to the Tory days where he never raised taxes but never increased the quality of services. Being a contractor and dealing with the City of Toronto, I can definitely tell you there's waste. And it's not necessarily waste of lack of respect, just the methodology,
0: mm-hmm.
6: in a sense where if we do not use this entire budget, we will not get the same money next year, which is, it's a wrong approach. And to be quite honest with you, living in Toronto, seeing the property tax hike that Liz Chow has done, I don't believe it'll be 2% a year. And then on top of that, the largest expense that Toronto has incurred or is incurring, which is the Gardner in Don Valley, has been uploaded to Doug Ford. So I don't see where she's spending the money. I don't see what's going on. And on top of it, because I was listening to that show this morning, the last time someone did a line-for-line budget analysis of the City of Toronto was the late mayor of Rob Ford, I believe.
0: Correct.
6: He was last one in 2011.
0: Correct.
6: So I cannot believe anyone who tells me that they're not looking on ways of being more financially prudent and respecting the tax dollar, stretching it further to provide better savings and quality of service and quality of life for Torontonians being in such an expensive city. It's been 14 years. So
0: have you, as a contractor, have you done work for and with the city?
6: So I've done work for the city and with the city, and I found that with the City of Toronto, it's not necessarily, it's the structure in which they do it sometimes, where it's like, again, I get a phone call, hey, we need X, Y, and Z. Essentially what they're doing is they're consuming the budget for the year. So this way, the following year, they're allocated the same amount of money. And then on top of it, they do, and that, I see this is a thing. It's a multi-layered question, but on the councillor and mayor's side, I think they're completely wasting money. On the ground level side, the civil servant side, I see it do a cost analysis where they'll contract 50% of the service outsource and 50% of the service insource. And they'll do a cost analysis. And that's what keeps the unions and city workers in check, where they could say, hey, you know, we're getting the same quality of service. It's costing us less, fewer strikes, fewer obstructions of service. We're going to outsource you guys. So, but I think this goes more towards the upper scale of the people making decisions, how they, if you don't do a budget in 14 or 15 years, that's nothing more has to be said than that. If you're not checking, quote unquote, under the hood. You're not looking at, okay, where is the money going?
0: Sure.
6: Now that you had, you know, you've had the Gardner and the Don Valley uploaded to the province of Ontario, that's a huge expense. It's like you're not paying property taxes on your house.
0: Yeah. James makes a lot of good points. I want to keep moving on through the calls. But, I mean, one of the huge ones, and, I mean, I think this is a big public service thing. We hear it with school boards, and he's talking about it with construction projects, where the department, even if they've got room to spare and they don't need to spend all the money that they've been allocated, they find ways to spend the money that may not be necessary, because if they don't spend the money, then they won't get the same amount the following year. That's a huge mindset problem, and definitely not a way of saving people money. I think we've got Craig on the line from Toronto. Hi, Craig. Number four? Is it Craig?
1: Hi, Barb. How are you?
0: Good, thank you. Go ahead.
1: Excellent. So when everybody keeps replaying Brad saying that the city wasted $11 million on software for retirees, it was an easy Google. The Auditor General's report was from 2020 to 2024. The city wasted $10.98 million on unused software. So it wasn't in the last year that the retirees, they spent $11 million. And that was an easy check. And what they did waste, $0.4 million was wasted on inactive staff. So 11 million to 1.4 million. That number's way off. And I mean, you guys could have fact-checked this and traded it on this morning.
0: But I saw that was for, I didn't say it was in 1 year.
1: Exactly what he said. You just replayed the quote twice in
0: the
1: last half an
0: hour. Did he say it in 1 year? Sorry.
1: Yeah, like, I've been in the last year. My mistake? Exact words. In the last year, the city wasted $11 million on this.
0: Okay. To correct it, if that's the case, we will double check that. Because my understanding, because I had looked that up and I saw that it was 4 years, and for some reason I've heard that clip and didn't hear him say that. However, I'm going to add to that. That may be, if we will check that, inaccurate. But the point is, and even when he was talking about the stickers for the recycling bins, things that are being spent that aren't necessary to be spent, and we need to look into, are there things like licenses that the city is paying for workers who are not using them? Let's go to, is it Ian? No, line two, please. Hi, Ian.
2: Hi. Let's go to, not money that the city wastes, but the property tax issue. I literally just finished a call at a house down in East York with a blocked drain. Now, 20 years ago, the city guy who showed up this morning would have pulled out a bamboo rod with a leather disc on it, and he would have plunged the breather at the front of the guy's house, cleared his drain, and told him, you should call a plumber. But no, they don't do that anymore. Even though your property taxes go up year after year after year, they don't do that anymore. So instead of him calling me and saying, the city cleared my drain earlier today, I would come down and give him a free quote to dig up his drain. But no, the city added $300 onto the quote because I had to show up and spend 15 seconds clearing his drain. So not only do they waste money, but they raise your taxes and reduce your services. It's become ridiculous now calling 311. And, you send a guy all the way out to the house, and then he refuses to do the most simple job you could possibly have to do.
0: All right. Thanks for your call. Thanks to everybody who called in. We do appreciate it. Always a heated topic when discussing money spent in the city and whether or not there is money to be saved, or whether money is, just every single penny is accounted for. We are going to take a break. When we come back, here's something I wanted to check out. It's on the other side of the country, but I do find it very interesting. BC's snap election could be creating some unexpected problems for the NDP. Global News political correspondent Keith Bradley joins us to break down what is happening and what it could mean for the campaign. 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
9: Beautiful September weather, high pressure, sprawling, big one covering most of Ontario and Quebec. It's centered over southern Quebec, but its reach is far into the Great Lakes. And here we are with sunshine wall-to-wall pretty much today, tomorrow, Saturday, Sunday, even Monday, partly sunny, and likely Tuesday as well. Highs pretty much right on average today at 20, and 20 tomorrow and 22 Saturday and Sunday, a little above average. Beware, though, the nights are cold. The low tonight is 5.
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29: 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People are talking, and there's a lot to get into. This is Middays with Barb DiGiulio.
0: Welcome back to the show. Great to have you along on this Friday afternoon. There is a really interesting political story coming out of British Columbia. I'm sure you've heard about this. David Eby has called a snap election, and it's possible the move is going to backfire. We've got Keith Bradley on the line, Global News political correspondent, and he's going to tell us all about it. Keith, thanks a lot for doing this.
24: Great to be here.
0: So let's talk about what led to this snap election being called. Maybe set the scene for our listeners.
24: Yeah, so the opposition party, the BC Conservative Party, has been in disarray for well more than a year now. It has gone through a leadership race, a very fractious race, and then suddenly the winner emerged and was basically not supported by much of her caucus. And we had a record number of defections, people who resigned from the BC Conservative caucus. Originally sat as independents, then joined a fledgling party called Centre BC. It was just basically a chaotic situation. And the rumblings began that the NDP was going to take advantage of this and call a snap election. The leader, who was sort of the lightning rod of this, Carolyn Finley, a former Conservative MP, member of Parliament, resigned in the face of all this turmoil. And yet the NDP, Premier Eby, still pulled the trigger at a time when many people thought he would take a step back and not call it a snap election. The other reason for it, he does have a tiny, slim one-seat majority in the BC legislature, which makes passing bills occasionally problematic. But he's been able to do it. I mean, passing 12 confidence votes. So he called the snap election. First poll that came out yesterday from Angus Reid, it was the first poll post the resignation of the former leader, showed that most British Columbians are quite, if not angry, certainly not supportive of calling the early election, including about half of the people who say they're NDP voters. So first poll reflects, I think, frustration and unhappiness that we're in a snap election campaign, which
0: we thought we lost you. Would this be, is this a situation? Sorry, go ahead.
24: Yeah, so it coincides with the municipal election campaigns, which is a further source of frustration for voters. So at the beginning, at least, the Conservatives now have an 8-point lead amongst decided voters, but there's about 20% undecided. This is a very fluid electorate. It's early days, but right now that poll, I think, took a lot of people aback, certainly in the NDP, that an 8-point gap between the Conservatives and the NDP. But right now that poll, I think, took a lot of people aback, certainly in the NDP, that an 8-point gap between the Conservatives and the NDP. No one saw that coming

0: don't think the government's or the province is headed in the right direction. So there's definitely a mood for change. Whether the Conservatives can tap into that successfully and win enough seats to form government remains to be seen. There's still a work in progress. There's a party that's just 2 years old. But the one thing Dirksen has also done is enabled the party to wrest itself from being tagged with Donald Trump. Kerry Lynn Finley was very much sort of pro-MAGA, pro-Trump, and left the Conservatives very vulnerable on that. Dirksen, one of the first things he did in his first scrum with reporters, he called Donald Trump a bully four times.
1: Right.
0: He also reversed policy and said, we will not allow American booze back on the shelves until we get a fair deal. That was their policy before, was to say, oh, everything's fine. You can come in and sort of allow themselves to be associated with the Trump administration. Dirksen, in the space of 24 hours, seemed to change that.
1: This is going to be a really interesting one to watch. I think it's a very compelling story, especially with the near sort of collapse of the Conservative Party and David Eby pulling the trigger and then this seemingly backfiring on him. So we will be watching this one closely. Thank you so much for joining us. It was very interesting.
0: Thanks, Barb. Take care. Anytime.
1: Okay, great stuff. Keith Bradley. Well, maybe get him on in a couple of weeks. Oh, am I here in a couple of weeks? I don't even know. It's old muscle memory. Global News political correspondent. Very interesting. And I'll be curious to see what happens as we get closer to the snap election in BC. And that one is happening on October 24th. Right now, Metallica is bringing the M72 tour to Highmark Stadium in Buffalo next summer, and we want to send you there. 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Keep it locked to 640 Toronto all week. 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
1: Welcome back to the show. Thanks for hanging out with us on a Friday afternoon. We are in the final stretch of this show after 3 o'clock. Ben Mulrooney will be in, and he's going to join us in about 15, 20 minutes time to talk about what is coming up on his show later today. Here's one we wanted to try out on you and see what you think, and you can give us a call. If you want to join in on the conversation, the phone lines are open at 416-870-6400. It's an interesting study that says the music you loved in your teenage years will stay with you for the rest of your life, and no music you hear after that will ever hit the same way. The study is from 2017. It's a study in Frontiers in Psychology, and it mapped the listening patterns of every generation and found that preferences formed in adolescence are the strongest and most durable of any age. The study analyzed the listening habits and emotional responses of thousands of people across multiple generations and found a consistent pattern. The songs that produce the strongest emotional response are the ones that you heard during your teenage years, not childhood, not your 20s, typically the narrow window, but roughly between the ages of 13 and 18. The researchers called it the reminiscence bump, a term borrowed from memory research. The brain during adolescence is undergoing rapid development in the regions that handle emotion and reward. And music that arrives during that window gets encoded with an intensity that later music cannot match. Can we relate to this? Like, you think about the music that you enjoyed as a teenager and how you feel when you hear that music again. Joy.
23: 100% I can do that. And I also feel that once you are used to that kind of music, you always start comparing it with what is on now. And you keep saying, you know, they don't make that music now.
1: That's so true, right?
24: Yeah.
23: It's so bad for me to say that because I'm the youngest in this lot. For you guys to say it, it would make much more sense.
1: Pardon? But I guess it is a thing, and you're right. It's not typically you would think of it as, oh, that's what older people say. They don't make music like this
24: back
1: anymore.
24: Back in my days.
1: But really, it's you're talking about the music that you enjoyed as a teenager because it hits you differently. Yeah. Same, Ozzy?
24: Yeah, I agree. There's definitely, it takes me back to my school dances.
0: try to ask that person to dance, and then that's the song that sticks with you forever.
1: Was it a happy memory or a sad memory when you're trying?
0: I mean, because when you're like a 13-year-old kid, right, you're trying to get the courage to ask someone to dance. It's so nerve-wracking, and it's a bit of both.
1: Okay. But it's also, too, for people, music that you listen to. The same song heard at 15 and at 35 produces a stronger neurological response at 15, and the memory of that response is what makes the song feel like it is your song forever. And that's why classic rock fans feel physically different when they hear the opening of their song than when they hear something new. And that it makes so much sense that people will say, new music, people will say, oh, it all sounds the same. It doesn't sound like the music that I enjoyed listening to or that somebody else enjoyed listening to. And what this study also made me think about is the incredible success of the Eras Tour for Taylor Swift and how she has had such an impact on really the Eras Tour, I think, was all of those teenage girls grown up and buying their own tickets because she's now been making music that long. Do we have this is what I'm guessing would be like a Taylor Swift earworm. Oh, we don't have it yet. We're going to get to it. We're building suspense. So we actually went through our group and we figured out some songs that kind of hit differently for us, because the study also found that each generation, responds to these songs they hear in the teenage years, and it's pretty consistent. Now, what's interesting is the music industry knows this. Mm-hmm. The audience you capture at 15 is the audience you keep for life. So 416-870-6400, give us a call if you can relate to this. And if you want to tell us, we're going to have, if it works out, we're going to have Joy play DJ. So if you want to tell us what your song is, we'll see if we can find it. But it's just, we all probably have a few, but it's that era that we remember. So who are we going to start with?
23: Let's start with you.
1: Me. Let's do it.

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3: Sunny and very pleasant today and for the next few days as sprawling high pressure covers Ontario and Quebec and leads us to sunshine pretty much every day and temperatures at or just above average with 20 degrees or so today. Cold night though tonight. Last night was chilly. Tonight will be too. Clear and 5. Tomorrow, Saturday, Sunday, though, all sunny, 20 tomorrow, 22 now on Saturday and Sunday. Tonight's low 5.
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10: Really, really enjoyed being here, doing Middays, getting to know all the crew here, as well as the building. I'm absolutely loving this location and looking out at the street front. It's really cool. And it's been a lot of fun. And I thank you for hanging out with me this week. We just have a couple of light mentions before Ben Mulrooney comes in, and then he's going to tell us what's coming up after 3 o'clock. But one of the things that you've been hearing Heather Good say a lot this afternoon that I just wanted to make a mention, I didn't realize this was a thing before this year. But of course, today being September 25th, the month is 9, the date is 25th. It is 9-to-5 day in honor of Dolly Parton.
11: You know, one thing I like about this club is that I own it and we get to sing anytime we feel like it. And right now, like it. This is one for all you working folks. I tumble out of bed and stumble to the kitchen to pour myself a cup of ambition.
10: Man, she was something else, wasn't she? She was just a force of nature. the late Dolly Parton. Hard to believe she's gone. There are some people you think there's always going to be around, but we will continue to honor Dolly Parton with 9 to 5 Day every September 25th. Something else I wanted to share with you guys. I think this is really interesting. Any of you who are into sports or the NFL will know who this person is. Fernando Mendoza is a rookie quarterback with the Las Vegas Raiders, and he is a really interesting guy. He is a very positive person. He made a lot of he got a lot of attention. He's from a very close-knit family. His mom is in a wheelchair. She has MS, and he and his brother are constantly, you know, supporting and talking about how they do everything for their parents because their parents did everything for them. And he's really considered level-headed. He's a very smart guy. Fernando Mendoza just signed his rookie contract with the Las Vegas Raiders. It is a guaranteed contract. So if you're not aware, in the NFL, a lot of contracts are not guaranteed. So you can be on a one-year contract worth $20 million, but if you get injured, the money stops. So a guaranteed contract means for a year, $57.27 million, he's getting that money no matter what happens. But obviously we're hoping he has a long and very healthy career. But here's what Fernando Mendoza is doing. He is starting a financial podcast to help people in the Gen Z age group. And this is sort of a little preview of what he's going to be doing.
12: I'm Fernando Mendoza, pro quarterback. But my true passion is fiscal responsibility.
13: Woo!
12: Let's flip and go. So get pumped for my educational video series, Finance with Fernando. Finance. A practical guide for Gen Z to make the most of their money. Get up! Your 401k contributions. And the kicker, I'm giving away the ultimate prize.
10: All right. I think it's just an awesome thing, especially because we've heard so many stories over the years of players in all different leagues, athletes who are given these massive contracts, and then they end up blowing the money because the financial literacy is not there. So this guy is a really unique character. We've also got Ben Mulrooney has joined us now, and we've got all through the years really famous and legendary quarterbacks. And you often tend to think, well, there will never be another. There won't be anyone like him. But then as the younger group comes up, there are always ones that stand out. Yeah. And I think Fernando Mendoza is going to be one of them.
14: Well, what he did in his first season was absolutely incredible. I only started following because I'm watching a show called Quarterback, where it's sort of truncating that season. I didn't follow the NHL, NFL too closely last year. So now I'm sort of catching up on the myth building in real time. And then, to see him do that, I thought the most telling thing at the end was he said, and I'm giving away the best prize available, my LinkedIn picks. And so, because I was waiting for him to say it was presented by some sports betting site or something like that, which was going to deflate the whole thing.
10: Sure.
14: And so, look, I don't know if he's getting any money from LinkedIn, maybe not, but that's even better. Right? That it's not, I mean, he's doing it really for the financial literacy of it.
10: And I think it's like an opposite to the sports betting commercials, right?
14: Because I was just waiting for the other shoe to drop.
10: Of course.
14: I was waiting to be disappointed, as we always are.
10: He's too good to be true, this guy.
14: Yeah. But he's young enough that he probably is that good.
10: I think he's legit.
14: He's not a product of anything, right?
10: He's a product of a good family.
14: Yeah.
10: He's a product of a close-knit and good family that has had their challenges. Nothing has definitely come easy to them. And now he's in this great situation. Yeah. And I love when people use that platform to do good.
14: Yeah.
10: Right?
14: Oh, no, 100%. Because it came out of left field for the sport, for the era we're living in, and for the position he plays, right?
10: Sure.
14: The easy money has been coming at him nonstop. And every minute of his day could be monetized, right? And he could be making
10: absolutely
14: a boatload. Minute by minute, he could be monetizing that with sports betting. Nothing wrong with sports betting. It's illegal. It's legal, and if done responsibly, it can be fun. But he chose for that amount of time to do something different. And you can see the look on his face. Like, he's excited about it.
10: Oh, I know. I know. He is one of those people that you think, is he really the real deal? I'm starting to think he is, but the future will let us know that. It's early on in his career. So what's happening on your show today?
14: Well, we've got Ashley Banfield joining us. She's a journalist who's reinvented herself as sort of a true crime expert. And we're following the American Idol murder trial out of the United States.
10: Okay, so I saw some of this today, and I'm going to tell you what I saw. You tell me if this sort of falls in. I saw this. So this guy had created this AI music, and they played it in the courtroom, and everyone's just like super cringe because it's really, really bad. Yeah. Is this the case I'm thinking of?
14: I didn't see that part. This is the one. This is the one where this guy auditioned for American Idol, and now he's a pastor, and he was married for 14 years, and he even thanked his wife. He does it all for his wife when he's on American Idol, but then he met a woman and had an affair with her, and decided he hated his wife and could only be free if she was gone. And said that he would be free the next day, and he needed to help finding a divorce. And so the mistress was like looking up divorce lawyers for her when she then gets the call that the wife is dead. And it's all caught on body cam, where he calls. He's like, I was upstairs with my daughter, with my kids, or my daughter, and there was an intruder came in and killed my wife. And they catch him. He's bawling his eyes out and all this stuff. And then they found out that it was probably him, and they searched the text messages. But then they had to read the text messages in front of the victim's family in court, where he's talking about how much he hated the wife. It's a bad one.
10: I think this is the one with the music. So because in the American Idol thing, so he created these cheesy songs for the mistress. And
14: oh, God.
10: The crime stories, I'm so fascinated by them. What time is she going to be coming
14: on? She's
10: coming
14: on at 3:15.
10: Oh, yeah. Looking forward to that.
14: Absolutely.
10: Okay.
14: Yeah. And I only got to the office a few minutes ago. I have a doozy of a travel story I'm going to be sharing right off the top.
10: Oh, because where were you yesterday?
14: I was in Montreal. Yeah.
10: Okay.
14: Yeah.
10: Can you give a little preview?
14: I did not land where I was supposed to land or when I was supposed to land.
10: So this is a great one because we have had a situation where our son used to go to school in Halifax, and sometimes you're supposed to land at Billy Bishop, but then we're waiting at Billy Bishop and suddenly he's in Hamilton.
14: Yeah.
10: And it's just like day of travel delays and travel delays, and you end up somewhere else, and how are you going to get back? And then they left Hamilton and they realized they left somebody behind. They had to turn around. Planes, trains, and automobiles sometimes.
14: To me, it just feels like if you've decided you're going to, like, it's not working where you want to go, then commit fully to the new plan. Like, just do it, okay? Like, let's move in that direction. And while we're on the way, get your ducks in a row so that when we land, we don't have to wait. Oh, now we got to wait for this other team. And then once they come, now we got to wait to figure out what gate we're going to. And then once you get there, now we got to figure out whether the bags are coming off or
10: not. Wow.
14: Just like have a plan. That's all I'm asking for.
10: I can't wait to hear it. And also, do you have your go-to? You must have a carry-on bag ready to go at all times.
14: Well, thank God is my go bag. Yeah.
10: You must.
14: No. So my rule when I have to travel for like a day or two is I just stick with one color. Navy blue.
10: So smart.
14: Look, navy blue. Everything's blue. It all
10: you
14: fits.
10: You can't go wrong.
14: I put a sweater in there. I put a blazer in there. I put some pants in there. I put a shirt in there. And it all matches.
10: So smart. Yeah. Ben Mulrooney, it sounds like a great show. We're looking forward to
14: Thanks.
10: It. Okay. And it's been great being here this week. Thank you so much to everyone who has taken part in the show. Thanks to Ozzy. Thanks to Joy. It's been great. I hope to see you guys again at some point in the future. Thank you, and make sure to continue listening. This has been Middays on the Chorus Radio Network.

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8: Good afternoon. It's 3 o'clock from the 980 CFPL newsroom. I'm Mike Hodges. Western University's homecoming is this weekend, and London police are reminding partygoers to be safe. Roughly 18,000 people packed streets around the university during last year's celebrations. The fine for attending a nuisance party is $930, while hosting one could cost you over $1,100. There are also fines for excessive noise, public urination, and using a road that's been closed. The city is preparing for large gatherings with a task force involving police, firefighters, paramedics, municipal officials, and Western. London Police Acting Deputy Chief Chris Cherney tells 980 CFPL large crowds can be difficult to manage.
9: Large crowds, large congested entities of a lot of people together presents its own challenges just in terms of like injuries that can happen, people suffering medical episodes. You throw alcohol consumption into the mix there, and you know that can certainly elevate concerns on its own.
8: There'll be some road restrictions this weekend as well. Access to Western from Richmond Street will be closed tomorrow. University Drive will also be closed to vehicles between Richmond and the Talbot intersection from 7 a.m. tomorrow until 2 a.m. on Sunday. And tomorrow's Mustangs football game against McMaster is one of the weekend's biggest events. Kickoff is scheduled for 1 p.m. at Western Alumni Stadium. Oxford County OPP have not laid any charges in connection with a two-vehicle collision in Zora Township. Police say emergency crews responded to a crash involving a transport truck and an SUV on 19th Line, north of Road 96, at around 5:30 this morning. The only two people in the vehicles were taken to hospital with non-life-threatening injuries. The road has since been reopened. Police continue to investigate. Premier Doug Ford says he isn't worried about the two-year delayed opening of a massive Volkswagen electric vehicle battery plant in St. Thomas. Volkswagen subsidiary PowerCo Canada says the delay at the $7 billion factory is due partially to a downshift in market demand on electric vehicles. The plant was announced 3 years ago, with the federal government committing $700 million in upfront capital costs to build the factory and Ontario kicking in $500 million. London Health Sciences Centre's University Hospital has received a $1 million donation as part of a multi-million dollar campaign to expand and modernize cardiac care. Local philanthropists Andy and Helen Spreet made the contribution in support of the hospital's third electrophysiology lab. The LHSC says a third EP lab would not only increase capacity and help patients receive care sooner, but it'd reduce wait times and enhance overall patient experience. And new data shows many Canadians are cutting back on dining out as the cost of living continues to rise. That's according to a recent survey released by Restaurants Canada. Here's Global's Scott McLaughlin with more.
10: Results of that survey show 80% of all respondents say they've been eating out less this year. That's up from 75% in 2025. Consumer analysts say because of the rising cost of things like rent and fuel, many Canadians just don't have enough disposable income to feel comfortable with sitting down at a restaurant. I'm Scott McLaughlin.
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0: Beautiful September weather, high pressure, sprawling, big one covering most of Ontario and Quebec. It's centered over southern Quebec, but its reach is far into the Great Lakes. And here we are with sunshine wall-to-wall pretty much today, tomorrow, Saturday, Sunday, even Monday, partly sunny, and likely Tuesday as well. Highs pretty much right on average today at 20, and 20 tomorrow and 22 Saturday and Sunday, a little above average. Beware, though, the nights are cold. The low tonight is 5.
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12: That was a lot right there. That was a lot, Joy.
13: I'm so sorry for that.
12: That's okay. No, because this is a musical themed segment. We are talking about Caleb Flynn, who auditioned for the season 12 edition of American Idol in 2013. He got a golden ticket, which meant he bypassed the next rounds and went straight to Hollywood Week. He didn't get past that part, but that sometimes can be enough publicity to jumpstart someone's dreams of stardom. It did not happen for that man, but he credited his wife with getting him that far. He spoke of her effusively. But I guess his feelings changed because he was charged with her murder and stands on trial for that murder and that accusation as we speak. And in typical fashion, I always find out about these trials when they've already started. So then I got to go back and call this our next guest who typically covers them with the seriousness and dedication and due diligence that they deserve. So please welcome Ashley Banfield to the show, the host and creator of the Drop Dead Serious podcast. Ashley, welcome.
14: Hi, how's it going, Ben?
12: It's going well. It's going well. I'm so glad you're joining us because I, like I said, like so many people, play catch up with these very sizzling, headline-grabbing court cases from the United States that don't pop on my radar immediately. So tell us, who are the big, what are the dynamics we need to know about, and where are we in the trial?
14: So I'm just going to give you a disclaimer. If you watch my podcast or listen to it, Drop Dead Serious, you better be prepared for a lot of F-bombs because I am so angry with the facts of this case, The details of this case, and this dirtbag. Yeah. I have to be honest with you. I can't hold back.
12: You're not just by virtue of what you just said there. I'm suspecting you've judged him and you found him guilty.
14: Well, I have not. I have looked at the facts in the case as the case is still ongoing, right? Yeah. The trial's still ongoing. There's testimony today. What I will tell you is as an observer of trial and courtroom coverage for 4 decades, I don't think this guy stands a chance. Caveat, I said that about OJ.
12: Okay.
14: The facts of this case, okay. Ben Mulroney, are what we call in the business bad facts.
12: Yeah.
14: It is horrendous what this so-called worship pastor did.
12: Yeah, he's so from what I understand, he found himself a mistress who also worked at his church, and they started a torrid affair, as I pointed out before the break, where they would occasionally meet at her apartment and sometimes in the, what is it, the parking lot of the Chipotle. Very romantic. Very romantic. And the back and forth texts, which were read in by the former mistress in the courtroom in front of her parents, the victim's parents. That is over the top.
14: Well, it's humiliating, as it should be for her and for Caleb Flynn, the so-called worship pastor. I barf in my mouth a little every time I say that, by the way. But no, she's no picnic either, Ben.
12: Yeah.
14: I mean, let's be honest. She knew exactly what she was getting into, professed to the court, I didn't know he was married when I first got going with him, but then I did.
12: Yeah.
14: And apparently it was okay for a church pastor to be having a torrid affair with 2 little girls and a wife. And so, you know, there's no love lost, no tag sales for this one. And yes, absolute and utter humiliation. But Ben Mulroney, can I just say, you're going to send your lover 300 texts a day.
12: Yeah.
14: And yes, that's the number. Maybe you should be prepared for them to come back in your Rooney. Can I just say, you're going to send your lover 300 texts a day.
12: Yeah.
14: And yes, that's the number. Maybe you should be prepared for them to come back in your face someday.
12: Yeah.

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9: Good afternoon, it's 4 o'clock. From the 980 CFPL newsroom, I'm Mike Hodges. London city officials are warning people heading out for Western University's homecoming celebrations this weekend that illegal street parties could come with some expensive consequences. The city's unsanctioned street party task force is preparing for large gatherings, particularly in neighborhoods around Western. Hosting a nuisance party can bring a fine of over $1,100, while simply attending one can cost you $930. Other fines are possible for excessive noise, public urination, and entering a closed road. Officials say one person can receive over one fine on the same day. London Police Acting Deputy Chief Chris Cherney tells 980 CFPL that it's one of the busiest weekends of the year for them, and they'll have assistance from other police forces.
10: We're very happy to have the assistance from officers coming from Hamilton Police Service, Windsor Police Service, and the Ontario Provincial Police. That is pretty common practice nowadays. You know, resources are finite within a particular police service, but we're stronger when we collaborate and help each other out.
9: The Mustangs are set to face the Marauders at Western Alumni Stadium tomorrow at 1 p.m. Both teams are undefeated on the season. Oxford County OPP say two people are expected to survive following a multi-vehicle crash in Zora Township. At around 5:30 a.m. today, emergency services responded to reports of a crash involving a transport truck and an SUV on 19th Line north of Road 96. The only people in the vehicles were transported to hospital with non-life-threatening injuries. No charges have been laid at this time. The road has reopened after being closed for several hours. Premier Doug Ford says he isn't worried about a two-year delay in the opening of a massive Volkswagen electric vehicle battery plant in St. Thomas. Volkswagen subsidiary PowerCo Canada says the delay at the $7 billion factory is due partially to a downshift in market demand on electric vehicles. Ford says he's confident that what's set to be Canada's largest electric vehicle battery plant will be completed and operational within a few years. The plant was announced 3 years ago, with the federal government committing $700 million in upfront capital costs to build the factory, and Ontario kicking in $500 million. Local philanthropists have donated $1 million to expand cardiac care at London Health Sciences Centre University Hospital. Andy and Helen Spreet's donation is in support of a third electrophysiology lab at the hospital. The EB lab is part of a $6.5 million campaign to expand and modernize cardiac care at LHSC. The LHSC says a third lab would increase capacity and help patients receive care sooner. It would also improve timely access to life-changing cardiac procedures, reduce wait times, and enhance overall patient experience. And just a heads up, Jose Soriano gets the start tonight for the Blue Jays, who will wrap up the season at home versus the Reds. You can tune in to 980 CFPL to hear the action, which gets underway after 7 o'clock. I'm Mike Hodges, and you're listening to 980 CFPL.
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9: Good afternoon, it's 5 o'clock from the 980 CFPL newsroom. I'm Mike Hodges. Western University's homecoming is this weekend, and London police are reminding partygoers to be safe. Roughly 18,000 people packed streets around the university during last year's celebrations. A fine for attending a nuisance party is $930, while hosting one could cost you over $1,100. There are also fines for excessive noise, public urination, and using a road that's been closed. The city is preparing for large gatherings with a task force involving police, firefighters, paramedics, municipal officials, and Western. London Police Acting Deputy Chief Chris Cherney tells 980 CFPL large crowds can be difficult to manage.
3: Large crowds, large congested entities of a lot of people together presents its own challenges just in terms of like injuries that can happen, people suffering medical episodes. You throw alcohol consumption into the mix there, and you know that can certainly elevate concerns on its own.
9: There'll be some road restrictions this weekend as well. Access to Western from Richmond Street will be closed tomorrow. University Drive will also be closed to vehicles between Richmond and the Talbot intersection from 7 a.m. tomorrow until 2 a.m. on Sunday. And tomorrow's Mustangs football game against McMaster is one of the weekend's biggest events. Kickoff is scheduled for 1 p.m. at Western Alumni Stadium. Oxford County OPP have not laid any charges in connection with a two-vehicle collision in Zora Township. Police say emergency crews responded to a crash involving a transport truck and an SUV on 19th Line, north of Road 96, at around 5:30 this morning. The only two people in the vehicles were taken to hospital with non-life-threatening injuries. The road has since been reopened. Police continue to investigate. Premier Doug Ford says he isn't worried about the two-year delayed opening of a massive Volkswagen electric vehicle battery plant in St. Thomas. Volkswagen subsidiary PowerCo Canada says the delay at the $7 billion factory is due partially to a downshift in market demand on electric vehicles. The plant was announced 3 years ago, with the federal government committing $700 million in upfront capital costs to build the factory, and Ontario kicking in $500 million. London Health Sciences Centre's University Hospital has received a $1 million donation as part of a multi-million dollar campaign to expand and modernize cardiac care. Local philanthropists Andy and Helen Spreet made the contribution in support of the hospital's third electrophysiology lab. The LHSC says a third EP lab would not only increase capacity and help patients receive care sooner, but it'd reduce wait times and enhance overall patient experience. And new data shows many Canadians are cutting back on dining out as the cost of living continues to rise. That's according to a recent survey released by Restaurants Canada. Here's Global's Scott McLaughlin with more.
10: Results of that survey show 80% of all respondents say they've been eating out less this year. That's up from 75% in 2025. Consumer analysts say because of the rising costs of things like rent and fuel, many Canadians just don't have enough disposable income to feel comfortable with sitting down at a restaurant. I'm Scott McLaughlin.
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13: Laugh a little louder, let the stories grow. 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
14: All right. I told everybody at the top of the show my travel disaster day. I got back here just with enough time to put in a good solid B-minus effort. I'm kidding. But someone texted in and said, hey, Ben, came through Pearson Airport on my way back from Houston. They were so overwhelmed by the number of people at customs, they simply started telling people to go through, not checking passports, visas, just go through. It was alarming. And when I asked why they were not checking in, when they abruptly told me, move on. There is no security at our border. It's disgusting. So disappointing. Now, I don't know if that's a story from today, because when I came through the airport, it was quiet. I mean, I don't know what was happening at the customs side, but it was quiet. So we'll have to see. But anyway, thank you for letting us know. I don't know if you're not checking visas at the border, but if that's true, that is perplexing. All right. So we are well into this election campaign and everybody scores a point now and then. Olivia Chow has vowed to create what she's calling a bad landlord task force. And so she says it's going to be dedicated to being proactive and going after the worst of the worst. They fail to maintain their properties. And she made the announcement in front of a building that previously faced more than $300,000 in fines for not complying with fire safety requirements. Now, earlier this week, I had a conversation with the organizer, the head of a small landlord group. So people have got like, you know, they rent out a couple of basement apartments and that sort of thing. They've got a small building, right? These are not like slumlords. And one of the things that we agreed on was during that conversation was like, look, there are good and bad people in every data set. And you're going to have bad landlords and you're going to have bad tenants. You're going to have people who refuse to leave. You're going to have squatters. You're going to have people that are that don't live up to their obligation. But when I hear the mayor do this, she's definitely going to score some points. And there are going to be people who say, well, of course, we've got to take care of the bad landlords out there. And yeah, you do. But are you a bad landlord if, I don't know, you are subjected to a 20% hike in your property tax and you pass that on to your tenants? Some people would say absolutely, and others would say, oh, it's bad government. And so I need to know more about who you're targeting here, because there are a lot of great landlords who've been put in bad positions because of governments that just keep getting in their way. I think the guardrails absolutely have to be there to protect the most vulnerable renters, absolutely. But if you're going to go after these guys, close the loop and go after the bad guys, on the other side too, the bad tenants, and make sure that the landlord's rights are enforceable. Make sure that if they've got somebody who's not living up to their obligations, or if they're keeping their suite and their apartment in disrepair, that there's a fast track ability to get them out and bring in a tenant who will respect the contract. But I want to hear from you. 416-870-6400, 1-888-225-TALK. Do we need a bad landlord task force? And like I said, should we add bad tenants to that equation as well? If you're a landlord, do you want out? Did you get out? Give me a call. Is it worth being a landlord anymore, or is it too much hassle for not enough reward? Give us a call, 416-870-6400 or 1-888-225-TALK. She said that her proposed task force would be made up of dedicated enforcement officers, another bureaucracy, and lawyers focused on what she calls the worst landlords in our city. She said the city has doubled the number of rent-safe TO officers since 2023 to 73, giving the program real power to make landlords fix the problem. And listen, if it's a problem, yes, absolutely fix it. I've got no problem with that part. I just don't think that does enough. And until if you'd approach this holistically, then it's not a us versus them situation. You're not singling one group out. You're recognizing that everybody in that equation, in that relationship, has a price to pay and a role to play. And their job is, if everyone has to live up to their obligations. And by focusing exclusively on one, just saying, oh, we're going after the big, bad slumlords. Well, all right, but what about the good landlords out there who have bad tenants? I'd love to see some attention paid there. To me, that's a more holistic, it's more fair, it's less class warfare. I'm just tired of the rich guy is bilking is making their fat cat profits off the backs of their poor tenants. And I'm sure there are those scenarios, but it cuts both ways. Let's go to Alex in Scarborough. Alex, welcome.
15: Hey, Ben, to me, this is just, it's more of the same. This is just like more of kabuki theater from this woman. It really is. She's had years. She's been mayor. What, now all of a sudden, if you elect me, I'll do this? Well, what have you been doing for the last, you know, 3-4 years?
14: Yeah, no, I agree. I mean, I thought Brad Bradford made a very good point when she pointed out that she's got the provincial government to send more money to Toronto than any government has in history. And he said, well, that's great. Where'd the money go?
15: What? Well, we know where it went. It went there. It didn't go to where it was supposed to go. It went to political correct causes.
14: I'm sure some of it, and that's why I agree with getting an independent audit of the budget as well, to see how much money is being spent slash wasted on projects that we don't even know. Like, you know, a couple of million dollars for that that fence that went up at the subway that didn't even line up with where the doors opened, and so one of the doors opened and they couldn't get out because that fence was there. How many of those are repeated in different sectors, in different departments across the city and across the city budget? I have no idea. Hence why we need an independent audit to go find out what's real. Yeah, I'm here.
15: Okay. Yeah. Just really quick. The one thing in this city that gets me literally to the point where I'm a Monaco and a Persian cat away from becoming a villain in a James Bond movie is I see all this road construction where what they're doing is they're narrowing the road so they can put in like a 3 foot wide and 10 foot long area that they can put plants in on this. I mean, please, why are you spending all this money on that? There's other infrastructure projects that need to be done, not this cosmetic stuff.
14: Well, listen, I want to thank you, Alex. I got to run because I got other people I got to talk to, but thank you very much. Have a great weekend. Who do we have? We've got Brad in downtown Toronto. Brad, welcome.
16: Hello, Mr. Mulrooney. How are you?
14: I'm doing great. Thank you.
16: Yeah, 100%. There has to be a task force, and the experience that I've had, especially with when my kids were at university landlords can be brutal.
14: Yeah. Oh, absolutely. Absolutely.
16: That would be my take on that particular segment.
14: Yeah, but I want to see it taking on landlords don't exist in a vacuum. You can't be a landlord if you don't have anybody who's renting from you. So go after the whole system is my point. Go after the bad actors on both sides of the equation. Otherwise, it's pure class politics, class warfare.
16: Look about the landlords at the university when the encampments, right? I mean, they were very friendly landlords.
14: You need
16: to apply that to. At the end of the day, you're bang on. We need a better system. Yeah. Thank you.
14: Ben. Take care. We've got Adam. We're gonna take Adam, and then we're gonna take Ian. Those will be our last two calls. Adam, welcome.
17: Welcome. Yeah. So I just want to say I've been renting since 2005. I have 10 units that I've rented. I've had one time where there was a rent scammer. Basically, he made life hell. We had to go to the system. It took us 8 months just to kick him out of the for non-payment of rent. He threw cat feces on the neighbors. He called the city. I mean, the thing is, this task force thing is just a gimmick.
14: Yeah.
17: You already have city inspectors who come for anything. So when these guys stopped paying the rent, I did the whole application, went through the whole process. They called everybody. They called the fire department. They called the city for, there's mold. There was no mold. They called everybody.
14: How much money did this cost you?
17: It costs, I think, close to $40,000.
14: $40,000 for one renter. And there's already a tenant's bill of rights, I'm pretty sure. And there's protections all over, up and down, all the different levels of government. And there are already laws on the books for, like, anti-slumlord laws on the books. So I can see your point that this is a little bit of theater. But if there are ways to sharpen up the tools and make sure that we can enforce the laws and enforce the rules to make sure that landlords live up to their obligation, that tenants live up to their obligation, that would be a good thing, right?
17: Yes, yeah. For sure. But you got to do the other side. Like, the tenants are the ones who, I mean, I have been renting since 2005, had only one incident where they came in, paid 2 months rent and decided not to pay rent and then took off the fire smoke detectors, called the fire department. I don't know. I mean, they stayed free for 8 months and they moved on. Yeah. No, not that's why you have open room. Open room is a place where you have all the court cases, what happened to them. And then that's how I screen all my tenants now.
14: Yeah. Well, see, exactly. Those tools are at your disposal. We just have to put some teeth behind enforcing them. Thank you very much. And let's finish up with Ian in North York. Ian, thanks so much. What's on your mind on this Friday?
18: Well, what's on my mind is the worst landlord in the city is the city itself.
14: Yeah, okay. That's a good point. Dad, tell me what you mean.
18: A little bit off topic, but I did a call earlier today for a gentleman down in East York. The city, they showed up this morning and said, we can't help you. they had to call me, and I had the guy's drain cleared in about 15 seconds from his breather outside, which 15 years ago, the city would have quickly pulled out their bamboo rod with their high-tech leather circular disc on the bottom and cleared the drain just the way I did today. But no, they said, we don't do that anymore. Yeah. Even though this guy's taxes have gone up 22% since he bought the house 4 years ago. Like, I mean,
14: yeah,
18: deadbeat tenants, deadbeat landlords. We have a deadbeat city.
14: I'm going to end on that because I don't think there's any, I don't think anybody could call in and drop a mic the way you just dropped a mic. Thank you, Ian, and thank you to everybody for calling in. If you have a child in high school, you're probably going to, you're not going to like our next story. But before we go to break, Metallica is bringing their M72 tour to Highmark Stadium in Buffalo next summer, and we want to send you there. 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
20: Beautiful September weather, high pressure, sprawling, big one covering most of Ontario and Quebec. It's centered over southern Quebec, but its reach is far into the Great Lakes. And here we are with sunshine wall-to-wall pretty much today, tomorrow, Saturday, Sunday, even Monday, partly sunny, and likely Tuesday as well. Highs pretty much right on average today at 20, and 20 tomorrow and 22 Saturday and Sunday, a little above average. Beware, though, the nights are cold. The low tonight is 5.
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1: All right, and not only we just talk about Metallica, but we're also giving away a pair of tickets to see Dave Chappelle live on his Carmageddon tour on October 23rd at Scotiabank Arena. 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So I'm going to give you the trivia question. And no, Danny, you don't have to worry. I will not read out the answer yet. I'm going to give out the trivia question. I'll read it twice, and then I want you to text in the answer. Text in the answer, 416-870-6400. And Joy gets to pick. He's going to pick whoever he wants. And if you've got a problem with someone winning, take it up with Joy. Here's the trivia question. Earlier in the show, we spoke with Ashley Banfield regarding a man who's on trial for the murder of his wife. This man was a contestant on which talent show? Earlier in the show, we spoke with Ashley Banfield regarding a man who is on trial for the murder of his wife. This man was a contestant on which talent show? Joy gets to decide who wins.
2: Danny gets to decide.
1: Oh, Danny does. Yeah, Danny's going to decide. So, Danny, you decide and stick it in the chat. We'll let the winner know, I guess, in the next segment. Okay, so the kids are back at school, and then I wake up to read that Ontario Secondary School Teachers Federation is scheduled to vote in November, which could lead to a strike. No, thank you. I'm not here for this. I'm not here for this. I will say to the teachers who I listen, I've entrusted my sons to these teachers. They do great work. But we are not in a time where we can afford any of this stuff. Like, as families, as a province, as a country, this is not the time. I feel you, but I'm sorry. I'm not sorry. I'm not here for this. When it happened with the Canada Post strike, where they took advantage, the Canada Post, I think, tried to take advantage of the vital fourth quarter of businesses that rely on deliveries to try to get what they wanted. I thought it would end up not looking good on Canada Post, and I was right. And I believe the same thing will happen in this city if the teachers decide that while parents are struggling with everything we just talked about making sure their kids can go to school with healthy lunches and hoping to God I still have a job tomorrow and watching my property taxes go up, and some people having to go to food banks. I'm sorry, I don't have time to worry about your problems. Your problems will still be, it will still exist. Sorry, I don't have time to worry about your problems. Your problems will still be, it will still exist this time next year.

0: of a stone. And if your reaction is going to be, then we're going to, well, then you're going to have the added problem of having to watch your kids while, and instead of going to work. Yeah, you're not going to have some happy parents on your hands. You're not. You're not. And I don't want that for you. I want your work to be respected. So please, I'm begging you here, whatever you do, do not vote for a strike in November. It's a recipe for disaster for everyone. But if all you're worried about is yourselves, it's a recipe for disaster for you, because I suspect a lot of parents in this province are going to tell the education minister, don't give them a dime. If they're going to strike and they're going to and they are going to jeopardize my kids' education at a time where everything I feel is in jeopardy, don't give them anything. Starve them out. I don't want that to happen for you. Please, I'm warning against that. That's my take right now. We can't afford strikes in anything right now. Everyone has to recognize that on the other side of us cooperating, on the other side of this very difficult moment, there is plenty. That the land of plenty is over there. Right now, we are in the land of want. Everyone is wanting. And we can't get to that place of plenty if we're worried about your want today. I don't know what else to say. We got some calls coming in. So, yeah, I want to hear from you. 416-870-6400 or 1-888-225-TALK. How do you feel about the possibility that your child's school might go on strike before Christmas? I'm pretty clear on it. I'm told you what I think. I want teachers to get whatever they want, whatever they think they deserve. But we are not in a position to give anything right now. And I'm sure people are going to come into me and say, well, the Ontario government put X amount of $1 million into X or Y or Z. Yeah, fine. Okay. You want to play that game? Do it. Go ahead. At your own peril. At your own peril. But there are way too many parents who are concerned with just getting through the day. And if my kid's education is going to be put in jeopardy, and I'm also worried about getting through the day, and you want assurance, you want to know that everything's going to be okay? I don't know that everything's going to be okay. I think we'll do, and we don't have any more time. Oh, we got our winner? The Metallica qualifier. This is just a qualifier, not the winner. The Metallica qualifier is Julia Davies from Shelburne. Congratulations, Julia Davies from Shelburne. All right, after the break, we are going to tell you who the winner is of those tickets for Chappelle. But we're also going to speak with the Honorable Michael Kersner, the Solicitor General of Ontario, to get some thoughts on that he's got, as well as the position of the government, on new details revealed about the Belleville Synagogue shooting. Don't go anywhere. The Ben Mulrooney Show marches on.
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16: All right. Well, as we still try to make sense of what happened in Belleville with that attack on Yom Kippur of a place of worship that saw bullets sprayed into the building with people inside and a police officer who valiantly lost his life in defense of a people who have been under attack for more than 3 years. We're joined now by the Honorable Michael Kersner, Solicitor General of Ontario. How are you, sir?
17: I'm okay, Ben. It's been a real challenging week for the Jewish community across Canada.
16: Yeah. Well, because we've got didn't we have some young female students, university students, talking about how they do not feel safe at certain universities? I think that was a press conference that was given a couple of days ago.
17: It's been a challenging time, and I have to tell you, I've been to Belleville twice this week. I was there yesterday for the news conference that took place with Belleville Police, led by Chief Murray Rod, a great chief in Ontario. And I was there Tuesday, right after Yom Kippur, to see for myself in the aftermath of what could have been a terrible massacre, what had happened. And it's overwhelming.
16: Well, so what are we learning now? I mean, I know that the cops have now said that it was premeditated and targeted, this attack. And I don't know how you feel, sir, but, you know, a lot of people think that they are scoring some sort of point on me when they ask, why aren't you talking about the fact that this guy was white and he was formerly of the military, Ben? And I said, well, that's not the point that you think you're scoring. You're actually scoring a point on your own goal, that anti-Semitism by way of that VIP access door of anti-Zionism has created a toxic environment for anybody, whether they are violent Islamists or right-wing radicals or, you know, white supremacists. They've all found common cause that the group that has been doing damage to whatever they think is has been damaged are the Jews. And so we'll all go after them in our own way.
17: Well, I have to tell you, when you go out to see for yourself what just could have happened, it would have made Bondi Beach look like a warm-up act at a show.
16: Yeah.
17: Because the assailant had enough firepower, enough intention
16: yeah.
17: to not only destroy the building, kill everybody in it, but likely many people in a city block around it. And this person had full intent to carry out his mission. If not for the heroic effort of Constable Jeff Smith and Constable McCurdy that came very, very shortly after, the story could have turned out and would have turned out much different.
16: So, yeah, Mr. Kirzner, you're saying if those police officers had not put themselves in harm's way, he would have been able to march into that synagogue. He would have been all with the firepower ready to take out anybody inside.
17: Without a doubt. And again, thanks to the leadership of Chief Murray Rod, his incredible team in Belleville Police, they were proactive.
16: Yeah.
17: Constable Smith was there on duty, not paid duty.
16: Yeah.
17: He was there on duty as part of instructions from the police service. You go to the one and only synagogue in Belleville, the Sons of Jacob, and you be there to make sure that we are showing a presence,
16: yeah.
17: just like we do across the province, just like Toronto Police did in Toronto
16: yeah.
17: over Yom Kippur. But the thought of having that whole building go up in smoke, have everybody killed, as I said, and it has been quoted, it was a planned massacre in the making. Thank goodness, thank God it didn't happen.
16: Well, and think about that, sir. If he saw the police there, he engaged the police. That's how much he wanted to get in that building. He didn't turn around and say, I'll come back another day. He decided in that moment, I hate the people inside there so much, I am willing to engage in a firefight with a trained police officer in order to get in.
17: He didn't care. Now, Belleville Police, together with the other participating police services, will complete the full investigation. Inset from the RCMP was also there at the news conference yesterday, and I appreciate their presence. I've been in regular contact with our federal minister, and I've been in regular contact with the premier. And the premier reminds me that, listen to the sounds of Ontario. Ben, that's exactly what I told 525 new cadets that left the Ontario Police College after the completion of their graduation last week. I said, the sounds of Ontario speak 110 voices. They represent different religions. We all have a place to belong. But to have this vile anti-Semitism, a metastasizing virus, take root and not be checked by people who feel that they can be silent on it.
16: Yeah.
17: I said, Ben, the greatest threat we have after anti-Semitism and after hate is indifference.
16: Yeah.
17: And things have to change. The attitude has to change.
16: Well, I just heard a podcast with a woman in the United States named Dara Horn, and she said that she made me think about things a lot differently. She said that anti-Semitism is not bigotry because the antidote to bigotry is education and empathy. And we've tried that. And that is a temporary fix, and it allows those who hate Jews to go underground and refocus, and so they come back with anti-Zionism, for example, and they dress it up by way of academics and by way of NGOs. Said no, the anti-Semitism is one thing and one thing only, and she said it is a lie, and it is a lie perpetrated. It's the same lie told over the course of millennia. And if you want to figure out who will be perpetrating the lie, then you have to find out what people value and who is spreading the lie. Because the lie goes as such. The Jews are here to destroy that which you value most. And so in a religious society, they will say the Jews are here to destroy your religion. And in a capitalist society, they are here to steal your money. And in a patriarchal society, they are here to rape your women, and on and on and on. So if you can find out who stands to benefit from the lie, then you can get ahead of the lie. And I think we have to start approaching this far more aggressively and far more proactively by identifying who will be the next one to perpetrate the lie.
17: It is really shocking that anti-Semitism has, as I said, metastasized the way that it has. We're not sitting idling by. I am proud, and you know this, Ben, and I got a lot of respect for you, that I am a proud keep-a-wearing Jew that got elected to the Ontario Parliament not once but twice, that have had the privilege, thanks to Premier Ford, of being in this role, the Solicitor General, the minister responsible for public safety in this province, championing the fact that we all have a place to belong and to succeed and to contribute. And so does the Jewish community. I'm never going to see our province surrendered to this type of radicalization and denialism. And I'm going to work hard every day, as I have been for over 4 years, in championing the values and the attitude that we all belong.
16: But is there anything else that your government can do? Are there any other levers that you can pull? Besides, you know, throwing more money at protecting these places of worship, and like what else can be done? Because it feels to me that if things aren't being done right now, then they should be. And if everything is being done, then what do we do next?
17: No, there's always more work to be done. And one of the things that I have championed is making sure that our newest police officers, as an example, thanks to Premier Ford, 2,000 new police officers this year, just like last year, will be part of the fabric of our public safety. And for that, we have to teach them at the Ontario Police College and in their own services that we are a beautiful mosaic. And they have to understand that the risk of somebody being targeted with hate is very serious. Yeah. We're teaching people about the province that we all live in, so they can feel comfortable when they go out to their communities to protect our communities. But we have to call on religious leaders of different faiths to come forward as well. And I have to tell you, Ben, my phone hasn't been ringing, and it's pretty disappointing.
16: Wait,
17: and
16: really?
17: That's why the Jewish community always feels alone, because other communities should be calling. Yesterday, it was good that the local mosque in Belleville actually came forward when I was at the synagogue, and he asked me, what does the name mean? What does the sons of Jacob mean? And I said, it reminds us that we are all children of Abraham. Yeah. Abraham's son was Isaac. Isaac's son was Jacob. That's the name of a synagogue, the sons of Jacob. So you know what? We need all levels of government to work together. I'm not going to stop, and I'm going to call on the federal government as well. We have to have an attitudinal change that whatever we are doing across the country isn't working. We need to do more so that a Jew can feel safe going to synagogue, going to work, sending their kids to university. We should not be under threat. And that's why I'm never going to see my country surrendered to anti-Semitism.
16: Well, thank you very much for joining us today, the Honorable Michael Kerzner, Solicitor General of Ontario. I really do hope we can have a chat one day where we don't have to bring something like this up. But until we do, we keep up the fight. Thank you very much. Have a great weekend.
17: Be well. Thank you.
16: Coming up, we need to end the show with a palate cleanser to usher in the weekend with some lighter stories. And for that, we look down south for some good old-fashioned Florida man stories. This is the Ben Mulrooney Show.
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6: Sunny and very pleasant today and for the next few days as sprawling high pressure covers Ontario and Quebec and leads us to sunshine pretty much every day and temperatures at or just above average with 20 degrees or so today. Cold night though tonight. Last night was chilly. Tonight will be too. Clear and 5. Tomorrow, Saturday, Sunday, though, all sunny, 20 tomorrow, 22 now on Saturday and Sunday. Tonight's low 5.
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16: 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Just search up Ben Mulrooney. I searched up Ben Mulrooney Sucks, and it still showed up. So just, you know, if you like me or don't like me. You can still find the show. Okay, so the trivia question for the Dave Chappelle tickets went as follows. Earlier in the show, we spoke with Ashley Banfield regarding a man who was on trial for the murder of his wife. This man was a contestant on which talent show? The answer is not Canadian Idol, because Canadian Idol are law-abiding, wonderful contestants, except for some of them who are in jail. It was, in fact, American Idol. That trial of Caleb Flynn, he's got such a punchable face, that guy. Caleb Flynn, they played the AI songs that he wrote for his mistress. They are so bad. They are so cheesy. So bad. And they forced him to sit there. The humiliation ritual of this trial for this man. a part of me is thinking he's thinking, just get to the verdict. Just get to the guilty verdict so I could be done with this humiliation ritual that I've been enduring every single day. But he's getting his just desserts as far as I'm concerned. The winner of the Dave Chappelle tickets, Norm Kataris from Pickering. Norm, congratulations. I hope you have a great time at the show. The Metallica contest winner today was Rhonda Brown from Markham. Now, the way Danny wrote it was, this person's name is Rhonda Brown Markham. I'm smart enough to know that Danny didn't exactly do that right. She didn't say it was Rhonda Brown from Markham. She said the person's name is Rhonda Brown Markham. Gotcha, Danny. Okay. So, you know what? We get harped on by Donald Trump all the time. So now it's our turn to punch down, as some people like to say. We're going to punch down all the way down to Florida. Apparently, in Tallahassee, after President Donald Trump signed his executive order renaming Lake Ontario to Lake America, Florida students are going to follow suit, according to the Education Commissioner, Henry Mack. In a post on social media, Mack says he directed the Division of Public Schools to update academic standards and instructional materials to reflect this change immediately. God bless Florida and God bless America, he wrote. And Google also updated its Maps application to rename Lake Ontario as Lake America for users in the states, saying in the blog post, the decision is based on its practice of using assigned names by some organization. And then we go back to the story that we talked about with MapQuest, because that tiny little irrelevant mapping company is now the top app in the App Store ahead of ChatGPT and Spotify. Because it refused to make this performative change. And every Canadian could download it, wouldn't make it to the top. I think there's a lot of people around the world that are saying, showing their respect to MapQuest. Now, are they going to use MapQuest? I have no idea. Is MapQuest going to take advantage of this moment to unveil the newest cutting-edge mapping technology? Probably not. But it shows you that there is a disconnect between the version of events and the version of Canada that Donald Trump wants to sell to the voters of the United States and the reality that they know exists, which is, sure, we're an independent nation, so you're not going to get everything you want out of us. But by and large, we've been there for when you need us. And these shenanigans are a waste of everybody's time and energy. So that's what I think about that. And also, it shows that Google, that is infinitely more powerful than MapQuest, bent over and took it like a good boy by Donald Trump because they are, I think, so close to him. I think the CEOs of that, I think they're attending a gala in Washington with Xi Jinping. And a little distance from the administration, a lot of distance that MapQuest enjoys, shows that they can have the independence that the people of America want. Clearly, if you're too close to the president, you do not enjoy. That's all I have to say about that. Another Florida man, not that Florida man, was arrested for drunk driving live on YouTube after his mother called police about videos he had posted saying he appeared intoxicated and was making threats. By the way, I'm not making light of drunk driving. I never would do that. But you can make light of the drunk driver, especially if he didn't kill anybody or hurt anybody. Thomas Leininger, 37, was arrested in Vero Beach. According to the police report, his mother asked officers to check in on him after seeing the YouTube videos. She thought the background placed him near Riverside Park. Officers did not find the vehicle there. These people who live stream their idiocy and their crimes, you're doing police's job for them. I've never understood these people who say that stuff. Or the woman, you remember the woman who complained about her husband and she hated her husband. And then she posted another video like two days later. It's like, oh, my husband left me. It's like, yeah, no shiz. Oh, no shiz. Like, seriously, what did you think was going to happen? You embarrassed your husband on a live stream and you didn't think that was going to land just fine with him. I mean, he demonstrated he has enough self-respect that that was going to be the last day he was going to be married to you. And lastly here, after a summer spent packing away sockeye salmon, Alaska's heftiest brown bears are ready to throw their weight around. So it's Fat Bear Week, guys. Yeah, have you seen Fat Bear Week?
28: What's that?
16: Fat Bear Week. It's an annual contest that pits the fattest bears in Katmai National Park and Reserve against each other for the title of the most oversized bear. So they fatten up for the winter, where they're going to go fall asleep in a cave. And people take pictures of them, and they get really big. And then they go in there and they nap for the entire winter.
28: Wow.
16: Last year, there's a bear named Chunk. He's Bear 32, but they call him Chunk. He weighed in 2025 at 1,200 pounds. And now I think he's fixing for a repeat. But I don't know about you. I would love to just do it once. Just
28: Sorry,
16: once.
28: I'm out of it.
16: Oh, well, yeah, because you're getting married. What did you have for lunch today?
28: Oh, I didn't have anything.
16: What are you going to have for dinner?
28: I am pretty sure it's going to be chicken and rice.
16: What did you have for breakfast?
28: I had a sausage sandwich from Tim's. Egg and sausage sandwich.
16: Yeah, okay.
28: And I had a coffee, iced coffee with it.
16: That's not terrible. And did you do some walking today?
28: No.
16: Yeah.
28: That's
16: one thing.
28: You've
16: been standing for the majority of the show.
28: I know. I hope that counts.
16: You know, they say sitting is the new cancer. Like, what? What? What?
28: Okay, at least I'm not sitting, but tomorrow
16: I'm not giving myself cancer by sitting in this chair. I reject that. I don't care if somebody wrote a study on that. It's not happening.
28: Tomorrow I'm planning to walk to my movie you're going on Sunday.
16: Yes.
28: Maybe that'll make up for my entire standing today.
16: Hey, so something I want to talk about next week, and we have a few minutes left, so I do want to bring this up. I thought this was freaking brilliant. Remember when we talked about, oh, they're going to ban kids from social media? And I said, kids grew up on social media, right? I said, there's no way they're going to find a way around. They are going to find a way around. And I saw this post and I could not believe it, because this is exactly what I've been talking about. They are smarter than us, okay? And they want it more. They want to be on social media. They want to be connected more than we want to ban them.
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8: Good evening at 6 o'clock. From the 980 CFPL newsroom, I'm Mike Hodges. London city officials are warning people heading out for Western University's homecoming celebrations this weekend that illegal street parties could come with some expensive consequences. The city's unsanctioned street party task force is preparing for large gatherings, particularly in neighborhoods around Western. Hosting a nuisance party can bring a fine of over $1,100, while simply attending one can cost you $930. Other fines are possible for excessive noise, public urination, and entering a closed road. Officials say one person can receive over one fine on the same day. London Police Acting Deputy Chief Chris Cherney tells 980 CFPL that it's one of the busiest weekends of the year for them, and they'll have assistance from other police forces.
9: We're very happy to have the assistance from officers coming from Hamilton Police Service, Windsor Police Service, and the Ontario Provincial Police. That is pretty common practice nowadays. You know, resources are finite within a particular police service, but we're stronger when we collaborate and help each other out.
8: The Mustangs are set to face the Marauders at Western Alumni Stadium tomorrow at 1 p.m. Both teams are undefeated on the season. Oxford County OPP say two people are expected to survive following a multi-vehicle crash in Zora Township. At around 5:30 a.m. today, emergency services responded to reports of a crash involving a transport truck and an SUV on 19th Line north of Road 96. The only people in the vehicles were transported to hospital with non-life-threatening injuries. No charges have been laid at this time. The road has reopened after being closed for several hours. Local philanthropists have donated $1 million to expand cardiac care at London Health Sciences Centre University Hospital. Andy and Helen Spreet's donation is in support of a third electrophysiology lab at the hospital. The EB lab is part of a $6.5 million campaign to expand and modernize cardiac care at LHSC. The LHSC says a third lab would increase capacity and help patients receive care sooner. It would also improve timely access to life-changing cardiac procedures, reduce wait times, and enhance overall patient experience. And heads up, the Blue Jays have tapped Jose Soriano to throw tonight's first pitch. Toronto will host Cincinnati in the final series of the season, but they've got nothing at stake after losing the first of two games to Baltimore on Wednesday, eliminating them from postseason contention. 980 CFPL will have the call just after 7 o'clock. I'm Mike Hodges, and now let's get you set for the Morning Show Rewind here on 980 CFPL.
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21: Hello and welcome to the Morning Show Rewind. Today is Friday, September the 25th. It is the 268th day of 2026. There are 97 days left in the year. On today's show, we'll be talking to London Police about homecoming weekend. They are ready. Are you? Then we'll preview the School of Rock, which opens tonight at the Grand Theatre. It's this year's high school project. Thousands of people are expected around Western University for homecoming this weekend, and London officials are urging students and visitors to celebrate responsibly. The city has activated its unsanctioned street party task force, bringing together police, firefighters, paramedics, municipal officials, and the university. Large gatherings have traditionally centered around Bruffdale Ave and other streets near campus. Anyone hosting a nuisance party this weekend could face a fine of more than $1,100. People attending one can be fined $930, with additional penalties possible for noise, public urination, and entering closed roads. There will also be traffic changes around Western. Access to campus from Richmond Street will be closed Saturday, and University Drive will be closed to vehicles between Richmond and the Talbot intersection from Saturday morning at 7 a.m. until Sunday morning at 2. Pedestrians and cyclists will still be able to use University Drive. To talk about homecoming and the preparations for it from a safety aspect, we are joined by Acting Deputy London Police Chief Chris Cherney. Thanks for your time today.
9: Thanks, Devin. Glad to be here.
21: In terms of, you know, resources or, you know, or an operation, where would you say this weekend ranks for London Police? Is it one of the busiest for you guys?
9: Absolutely, it's one of the busiest. You know, when you if you look at just the planning for this alone, we've transitioned over the years from like 20, 25 years ago, where this would be a couple weeks of planning and connecting with a few community partners, to this is pretty much a year-round event. You know, being a part of the unsanctioned street party task force with many other entities across the city, you know, the planning for this basically starts after, you know, the weekend, dissecting what went well, what could be improved upon, and then planning all year through for the next event. In terms of just the weekend that we're talking about, if you look at it just from the totality of resources that are applied to it, it is one of our biggest events for sure.
21: When you look at what's going to be, you know, happening this weekend, last year we had crowds of about 18,000 at their peak. What are you expecting as much as you can? I mean, every weekend's a little bit different, every year's a little bit different, but what are you expecting this year?
9: So we planned for, you know, the biggest case scenario, I guess you could say, you know. So, you know, with public safety being our first and primary concern, We plan for large crowds. We plan for, police resources along with our partners from London Fire, EMS, municipal enforcement, and so on, to be able to basically be flexible and react to any type of situation that can come up, including street closures, crowd control, and those types of things.
15: When you do have large crowds, and we'll see what this weekend holds, the weather does look quite nice. That could maybe lead to more people being outside for longer periods of time. But when you do have larger crowds, what concerns do you have in those situations, even just from the crowd point of view, but also just emergency vehicles if they're necessary and hopefully they're not needed?
9: You hit the nail on the head there when you spoke about emergency vehicles. At underpinning it all is obviously public safety, but where the challenges come in are a couple different areas. Absolutely, access to emergency vehicles. When large crowds congregate, sometimes there are events or medical emergencies, injuries, or other situations that require police, ambulance, fire to get into that crowd very quickly. So part of crowd management is ensuring that those access routes remain available. In addition to that, large crowds, congested entities of a lot of people together presents its own challenges just in terms of like injuries that can happen, people suffering medical episodes, you throw alcohol consumption into the mix there, and that can certainly elevate concerns on its own.
15: Will London Police be getting any assistance from other police services this year? I know often it's happened in the past. London Police will help other municipalities sometimes with these large crowds. It's not just something we see in London, it's elsewhere. But will there be any assistance from other police services?
9: Absolutely. This year, we're very happy to have the assistance from officers coming from Hamilton Police Service, Windsor Police Service, and the Ontario Provincial Police. Like you mentioned, that is pretty common practice nowadays. Resources are finite within a particular police service, but we're stronger when we collaborate and help each other out. So we're very proud to have officers from those jurisdictions here this coming weekend to help out and keep everyone safe.
15: How different or difficult could it be, for a police officer who is in a community they may not be too familiar with obviously they've done it before, but what needs to be taken into account or preparation for something like that?
9: Yeah, like with a lot of things, it comes to planning and briefing, pre-event briefing. So when our friends from other jurisdictions come here, there is an element of holding briefings, providing them with awareness of not only, the geography in which they'll be helping us out in the streets and all that type of stuff, but our systems and processes. The nice thing is, like with crowd management and public order teams, that training is pretty much standardized across the province. So there's a huge factor of interoperability when you bring teams, say from London, Hamilton, Windsor together. We all sort of operate off of the same playbook, but ensuring that our partners from other cities are well-versed in what they'll be doing. Again, that comes to pre-event briefings, and as well, they are partnered up with London officers as well.
15: For any of those who are participating in homecoming this weekend, what would be your message to them, specifically, obviously, the students?
9: Yep. So my message would be, follow the directions of police officers, of public officials, of firefighters, or whatnot. We understand that people are going to be in town here. We'll be having fun. But we want them to follow direction when needed, and to plan ahead. right? So, you know, how they're going to get from point A to point B in a safe manner by utilizing, you know, cabs or other modes of transportation, and staying with the friend group and having designated people in the friend group who refrain from intoxicating substances such as alcohol or whatnot, right? So that it's just an extra element of safety for them.
15: We often, see, especially with Bruffdale, the large concentration of people can start as house parties and whatnot. For anyone who may be hosting a house party, what responsibility do they have? What should they know about what happens on or around their property?
9: That's a great question. And, people who have other people over to their house, they have a lot of responsibilities. They have responsibilities under the Liquor License Act to ensure that nobody, on their property or in their house is consuming alcohol underage. There's also, some liability under the, nuisance party offenses where, somebody can be charged for hosting a nuisance party or even for attending one. So there are a number of things that people need to be aware of. Number one, is it worth the risk of even dipping your toe into that water, so to speak? Because as sometimes these things start with a handful of people invited over, and then the next thing you know, we get calls with people with a house full of people, and they're looking for help, to manage the crowd that has gathered on their property.
15: Well, I hope everyone has fun this weekend, but more than that, I hope everyone is safe this weekend and it can be a quiet one for all of you. Deputy Chief, I certainly appreciate the time today. Thank you very much.
9: Thank you, Devin.
15: That is Chris Cherney, the Acting Deputy London Police Chief. We'll take a break. When we return, we will preview the School of Rock, which opens tonight at the Grand Theater. This is the Morning Show Rewind on 980 CFPL.
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15: This season is a big one at the Grand Theatre. They are celebrating their 125th year this season. 125 years is incredible. Consider this. The Grand Theatre began operations in 1901, 4 years before Alberta and Saskatchewan joined Confederation. So the Grand Theatre is older than Alberta and Saskatchewan. There are some aspects of the theatre, by the way, that still remain to this day from the very beginning. So with all of that in mind, a new season has begun. It starts, as always, with the high school project. This year's performance is the School of Rock. Opening night is tonight. Their soft opening began on Tuesday. The shows run through next Saturday. Just like we have done in the past couple of years, this year we will be highlighting the performances happening at the Grand. Juan and I got a sneak peek of the School of Rock on Wednesday, and it is looking fantastic. I was able to talk to two members of the show, Ollie Neeb, who works in the prop department and restored a jukebox, and Leslie Wade, the director. Let's start with Ollie Neeb.
1: Congratulations on this performance. It looks like it's going to be a lot of fun.
2: It will be. It was a very fun show to work on.
1: Your contribution, I don't want to limit it just to the jukebox, but it's a part that jumped out for me, was refurbishing this jukebox. Was it just you or with you and some other people?
2: It was entirely me with the guidance of the head of props, Natalie Kearns.
1: Okay, so this was, tell me about the jukebox when it started. Like, what sort of condition was it in? Because it looks beautiful now, but what was it when it started?
2: When we first brought it in, it was covered in cobwebs, and the old graphics were very much peeling and covered in dust. So the first thing we had to start with was a very deep clean on it.
1: How long did it take you to refurbish this?
2: I believe it took about a week.
1: Okay. When you were putting it all together, was there like an idea in your mind you had you wanted to get to, as you were cleaning it and refurbishing it, kind of like, oh, this is what it should look like?
2: Well, we had the vision of the designer, so we had reference images. And we knew we wanted to go for a more modern feel, more 80s compared to what it previously had been.
1: Now, it's refurbished, looks great, but it's not a working jukebox, right?
2: No, it is
1: okay.
2: Not.
1: That would take longer than a week, right?
2: Yes.
1: Is this something that is an interest of yours? How did you come to be in this part of the play?
2: Well, I've had a lot of experience with building and creating things for many years now, and I knew that I want to work in theater as a professional career. So I thought that this would be a wonderful avenue to gain proper experience in a professional environment.
1: In terms of things that you have built and created, is there anything that's beyond this that really is something that's your favorite or you really think about? Or
2: I created a fake TV head as a costume prop once, and that was probably my favorite thing I've made.
1: Now, is this something you've just kind of learned yourself? You've taken classes or courses? Because this is beyond my skills. That's something I could not do.
2: Everything is entirely self-learned through tutorials online or my own learning experience.
1: That's pretty impressive. Now, when you see it up on stage, what's it like to see what you've refurbished on stage?
2: It is absolutely incredible to see everything within the context of the show. Because it's one thing when you're working on it yourself, but seeing it next to everything and the whole scene being pulled together is another thing entirely.
15: Ollie and her team did great work, and it's also a really good reminder that involvement in the high school project goes way beyond the performers on stage. As for the play itself, here is director Leslie Wade.
1: First off, congratulations on returning to the Grand Theatre. I saw on the program you've been here before, but welcome back.
3: Thank you. Thank you. It's nice to be back. Both rock and roll shows. One about Mama Cass and this one, yeah.
1: Well, I also saw on the program that you grew up in a very musical household. Mm-hmm. And so how big of a role does music play in all of, you know, storytelling for you?
3: Everything. It's like everything. I mean, I write musicals too. So, it's been just the cornerstone of pretty much everything that I've done, for sure. Yeah.
1: For people who are coming to see this show, what should they expect? People know the story. Mm-hmm. Is it staying true to the original? Have you deviated at all?
3: No, I think it stayed pretty true to the original. And I mean, I can't say enough about, you know, that creative team. You know, it's the book is by Julian Fellowes, who I think a lot of people are really surprised to hear that, because, you know, you go from Downton Abbey to School of Rock, but he does an amazing job of it. And of course, you know, Andrew Lloyd Webber. I think people can be will be very pleased to know that it's been faithfully reproduced from the movie.
1: That's awesome. What I think is really fun about this is you've got a lot of students who are very new to this, of course, and this is the 125th year for the Grand Theater, which is very old. So you've got the new and the old coming together for a performance like this. It's pretty fun.
3: Yeah, it's really fun. It's very exciting. Yeah, and from the reaction.

0: from the experience in the show?
1: I hope that they, first of all, I mean, I hope that they gain an appreciation for what young people can do, but I also just hope that they leave the show uplifted and energized by what the kids are bringing on stage.
0: You know, it's interesting when you think about the musical side of things and, you know, Spotify and sometimes on TikTok and social media, their attention spans are so short.
1: Yeah.
0: And it's the exact opposite here, which is a wonderful contrast
1: yeah.
0: to a lot of that. And
1: yeah, yeah.
0: To enjoy the music that's in the show.
1: Yeah, it's so true. It's very true. I mean, yeah, it's a full, you know, it's a full length show. And honestly, it really demands a lot of stamina for the kids, for sure, because they are definitely it's a ride, and Isaac, who's playing Dewey Finn, he's pretty much on stage all the time, so you know, kudos to him.
0: The set also looks beautiful, looks
1: yeah,
0: fantastic.
1: Julie Cowan's set is just amazing. Yeah,
0: we were also talking to Ollie, who put together the jukebox and refurbished
1: yes,
0: that, and so to
1: yes.
0: even have those contributions, what does that add to a show like this?
1: Well, you know, theater is such a great opportunity for people to find out who they really are, and it isn't just about performing. It's about, you know, forming friendships. It's about learning confidence. It's about, you know, contribution, collaboration. And, you know, there are a lot of the kids, even on the stage, that I've had conversations with lately who said, you know, I want to go into marketing. I want to go into theater administration. So not all of them want to be performers per se, but boy, is it ever great if they have the experience to bring to the other part of their craft. You know what I mean? So, it's just a great opportunity for them to really sort of find out what part of theater do they want to be in, or even how can they use those tools to help them in other areas of life.
0: It's a fun full circle moment too, with some of the supports
1: yeah.
0: who were previous
1: yeah.
0: high school performers themselves. This is the 20th year for this, I think.
1: Yeah,
0: so it's
1: yeah.
0: funny to have, you know,
1: oh,
0: fun
1: yeah.
0: to have that come back around.
1: Yeah, it's funny because, I mean, I've worked at Stratford with some actors there who have told me I was in the high school project, and it's like, oh my gosh, really? Like, that's amazing. So, I mean, I wouldn't be surprised in 4 years you'll see some of these people at Stratford. You'll see some of them on Broadway. Some of them will go on to do, you know, bigger and better, not better things, but bigger things. Nothing's better than this. This is the best, but, you know, yeah.
2: 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Just go to grandtheater.com to get your tickets. The School of Rock has its opening night tonight and runs until October the 3rd. Thanks to Ollie Neeb and Leslie Wade for joining us. Coming up next, we've got the Employment Law Show. The Toronto Blue Jays are on the air tonight against the Cincinnati Reds. Right after that, you can hear the game on 980 CFPL. 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On Monday's show, we'll be talking about the Terry Fox run. 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
1: Well, by the skin of my teeth, I made it back to the show. Last we spoke, it was Wednesday at the end of the show, and I said I was off to host an event in Montreal, and that's what I did. And then on my way back from this trip, I was flying into Billy Bishop. And for context, for those of you who don't live in Toronto, Billy Bishop Airport is the island airport. Now, our location here is about a, with traffic, a 10-minute Uber ride from Billy Bishop Airport. It's about an hour long. It's a beautiful walk.
2: Or a 15-minute swim.
1: A 15-minute swim, correct. But with bags, really, I'm not really going to do that. And so it was all lining up perfectly. Right, I was going to land at about 11:15, and I would to get in an Uber, and I'd be here by 11:30. I'm going to be first off the plane. I made sure I had that. I mean, it was one of the small planes, obviously, because it lands at the island. And I got the front. There's no business class, so I don't have to worry about not being in business class, which I'm never in. But I was the first seat. And I was going to bolt, and I'd get here with plenty of time to get ready for the show. We're in the air, and we are preparing for our descent onto the island airport, and then all of a sudden we go back up, and I'm like, this is not good. This is not good. And then we just start going around and around and around, and eventually after about 15, 20 minutes, the pilot gets on the horn and tells us, we're having trouble with our landing gear. So we're going to run some checks, and we're going to get back to you. I was like, well, if it's not coming down, or if there's, I mean, that's the check, right? Then say, yeah, we're having a problem with the landing gear. So instead, we're going to divert to Pearson. I was like, I don't know that the location changes the problem with the landing gear. But okay, sure. So now we're going to an airport that is not a 10-minute Uber ride away. It is much, much farther away from where I intended to be. We land, which tells me landing gear was fine, enough to land. And then we wait. We wait for somebody to do an inspection. This is 20 minutes now. Wait for someone doing an inspection. I was like, could you get a bus out here to take us to the terminal? And I'm looking at my watch. I was like, I need to get to my show. And look, I know everyone's got stuff to do, but in that moment, you're not thinking of everybody. No one's going to die. We're on the ground. Now I want to get off the damn plane. And they come in, they do a check, and then now they say they got to tow us to the gate. All right, tow us to the gate. But first, like, they're going to tow us to the gate by way of every single possible route on this, at this massive airport. We are taking the scenic route. We're the scenic route. And eventually we get off the plane, and just as a gift, as a chef's kiss, they put us at what can only be described as the farthest gate from anything. From anything. You got to walk 5, 6, 7 minutes before you even see another person. But I guess it's safety because of the problems, obviously, with the landing gear. Got to put us as far away from everyone as possible. And then I get in a car. Unfortunately, I get here on time. But it's just, you know, they want us to spend our money at home, and they want us to travel within our borders and spend our money on Canadian companies. It's already really expensive. These are unforced errors. These are unforced errors. And look, we made it safely, and everyone was lovely and polite. But come on, come on. Like this, Joy, am I being unreasonable?
2: At such times when you know that you're in a hurry and you want to be there, the reason is thrown out of the window.
1: Yeah. Look, so the issue is, what, once you realize that you are ditching one airport to go to another, what I hope is you set in motion a protocol, right? All right, from this moment, we've committed to going to another airport. So we make one call, and that sets up a chain of events that lead to us getting off the plane. Instead, it feels like, all right, we've now decided to go. Once we get in that airspace, we'll let them know. Then they'll be caught unawares. Okay, well, hold on, guys. We're going to put you in a holding pattern until we figure out what to do with you. Okay, now we found a place for you to land. Okay, now we're landed. Now we're going to let them know you've landed. Oh, now we got to find some people to come check out what's wrong. Okay, we've checked out what's wrong now. Now we're going to call somebody to tow you. Oh, we got to find someone to tow you. Okay, that's going to take a few minutes. Like, I'd like for all of that to be one workflow, because that's not how it feels like it is. It feels like one hand doesn't know what the other hand is doing ever. Anyway, thank you for letting me vent. I feel better now. We can move on, turn the page on that. And look, the Air Canada people were lovely. They were lovely. And it's mechanical issues are mechanical issues. But, you know, I got a microphone. I can say what I want. So this is what I chose to say today. Deal with it. There's always been a part of me that, I love doing Canadian Idol. I love hosting that show. But I always felt like, you know, between the Jacob Hogard black eye, because it's always listed in that. And there was another kid. There was a kid who showed up in Montreal for the auditions one year. And he sang Rhinestone Cowboy. And he was terrible. So terrible that he made the best of the worst show that year. He was, I believe, investigated for and possibly charged with terrorism. I was like, this is not a good look for our show. Not a good look. And I always sort of envied the Americans because it seemed like they'd sidestepped that level of a brand besmirchment, if you will. And then I hear about this Caleb Flynn trial. I don't know if you've been following this, but Caleb Flynn auditioned for American Idol, and he was a pastor and he loved his wife. Anyway, did not win. But then, just a short while ago, he was put on trial for the murder of his wife. And this one is, well, it was all caught on body cam when the police arrived and he was bawling his eyes out for fear of that the intruder might still be there. He was in one room with his child when his wife was murdered by an intruder. And then the lies quickly unraveled and they decided that they had enough to charge this man, and they discovered that he had a mistress whom he met through his church, that they would meet up and have sex at her apartment, and I believe in the parking lot near the Chipotle. This is all coming out in the trial, and then they proceeded to read the thousands upon thousands of text messages or a portion of them about how much this man despised his wife and how much he could not stand her being in his life and he really wanted to be with this other woman in the presence of her parents who had to sit there and listen to what he really thought of her, of his daughter, of their daughter. And this is a level of depravity the likes of which you don't often see. And he's sitting there still maintaining his innocence and bawling his eyes out, as is his go-to. This guy cries at the drop of a hat, and he's trying to leverage some sort of a emotional connection that people might have with him. So when I saw this pop up on my feed, these things only seem to pop up after the trial has started because I don't follow them regularly. And so as soon as I saw this, I thought, we need to get Ashley Banfield to join us, the host and creator of the Drop Dead Serious podcast, because I said if this is a serious trial, she's got eyes on it and she will be able to give us some insights that we should be able to carry through the rest of this trial, because it is just absolutely gut-wrenching to listen to what's going on in this trial. But she's going to be joining us after the break, where we're going to break down who this guy is, what he's in trouble for, and whether she thinks that he has a snowball's chance in the proverbial of getting out of this to sing another day. I suspect he won't. So we're going to go through that next on the show. Don't go anywhere. This is the Ben Mulrooney Show from coast to coast to coast on the Chorus Radio Network and streaming around the world on the iHeartRadio app.

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1: That was a lot right there. That was a lot, Joy.
2: I'm so sorry for that.
1: That's okay. No, because this is a musical-themed segment. We are talking about Caleb Flynn, who auditioned for the Season 12 edition of American Idol in 2013. He got a golden ticket, which meant he bypassed the next rounds and went straight to Hollywood Week. He didn't get past that part, but that sometimes can be enough publicity to jumpstart someone's dreams of stardom. It did not happen for that man, but he credited his wife with getting him that far. He spoke of her effusively. But I guess his feelings changed because he was charged with her murder and stands on trial for that murder and that accusation as we speak. And in typical fashion, I always find out about these trials when they've already started. So then I got to go back and call this, our next guest, who typically covers them with the seriousness and dedication and due diligence that they deserve. So please welcome Ashley Banfield to the show, the host and creator of the Drop Dead Serious podcast. Ashley, welcome.
3: Hi, how's it going, Ben?
1: It's going well. It's going well. I'm so glad you're joining us because like I said, so many people play catch up with these very sizzling, headline-grabbing court cases from the United States that don't pop on my radar immediately. So tell us, who are the big, what are the dynamics we need to know about, and where are we in the trial?
3: So I'm just going to give you a disclaimer. If you watch my podcast or listen to it, Drop Dead Serious, you better be prepared for a lot of F-bombs because I am so angry with the facts of this case, The details of this case, and this dirtbag. Yeah. I have to be honest with you. I can't hold back.
1: So you're not, just by virtue of what you just said there, I'm suspecting you've judged him and you've found him guilty.
3: Well, I have not. I have looked at the facts in the case as the case is still ongoing, right? Yeah. The trial is still ongoing. There's testimony today. What I will tell you is as an observer of trial and courtroom coverage for four decades, I don't think this guy stands a chance. Yeah. Caveat, I said that about OJ.
1: Okay.
3: The facts of this case, Ben Mulrooney,
1: are
3: what we call in the business bad facts.
1: Yeah.
3: It is horrendous what this so-called worship pastor did.
1: Yeah, he's so from what I understand, he found himself a mistress who also worked at his church, and they started a torrid affair, as I pointed out before the break, where they would occasionally meet at her apartment and sometimes in the parking lot of the Chipotle. Very romantic. Very romantic. And the back and forth texts, which were read in by the former mistress in the courtroom in front of her parents, the victim's parents. That is over the top.
3: Well, it's humiliating, as it should be for her and for Caleb Flynn, the so-called worship pastor. I barf in my mouth a little every time I say that, by the way. But and no, she's no picnic either, Ben.
1: Yeah.
3: I mean, let's be honest. She knew exactly what she was getting into, professed to the court, I didn't know he was married when I first got going with him, but then I did.
1: Yeah.
3: And apparently it was okay for a church pastor to be having a torrid affair with two little girls and a wife. And so, you know, there's no love lost, no tag sales for this one. And yes, absolute and utter humiliation. But Ben Mulrooney, can I just say, you're going to send your lover 300 texts a day.
1: Yeah.
3: And yes, that's the number. Maybe you should be prepared for them to come back in your face someday.
1: Yeah. For a guy who, because so much of the post-crime scene was set by the body cams, by the cops who showed up. When he called, I guess he called and said, there was an intruder that killed my wife and I was in the other room with my kids. And they show up and he's looks terrified. Because he's worried that the intruder is still there. I mean, he put a lot into his performance, and then he hugs the wife. He hugs his mother-in-law. So just moments after he's killed the wife, allegedly, he's hugging the mom. So he thought this part out, but it seems odd to me that he would not have thought that he would have had to deal with all of the text messages. Is there any suggestion that the mistress knew anything about his plan?
3: So that's a big question. And obviously, his defense attorney was trying to plumb that while she was on the stand, suggesting, so you said stuff like, I want to kill her too, or how can we get this done? Things like that. She professes, well, I thought it meant divorce. I thought the whole it was divorce and that the killing texts were all fantasizing. Good one. I've heard that a bunch. So listen, she's not on trial. She's not charged. Yeah. I think in the community of moral reprehension, she's been convicted. And I think rightfully so. It's not illegal to convict us, you know, here, just you and me talking, convict her morally. She did that to herself. But no, I think there is some suggestion by Caleb Flynn's defense attorney that she may have been party to it, but it doesn't matter.
1: Yeah.
3: They're trying to dirty her up and all it's doing is dirtying the both of them.
1: What's his defense here? Because he's saying that he's innocent. He's not guilty.
3: Yeah. I think that's his defense. Honest to God, I haven't heard anything yet. And can I just be honest? It's not up to a defendant to defend themselves in court. I know that sounds counterintuitive. It is only up to the prosecution to prove beyond a reasonable doubt that someone did the crime. And that's why oftentimes you don't see a defendant take the stand because they don't have to. And truth be told, so many of them are guilty anyway. It is a bad idea to take the stand. And even if you're not guilty, it's not a great idea to take the stand because anything you have said can and used will be, you know, can and has been used against people all the time. And that's why you have a Fifth Amendment right against self-incrimination. So I don't expect this fella to take the stand because he's hopeless.
1: Yeah, but if they, but actually, if the case,
3: tell a story.
1: But if the state puts together cobbles together a narrative that is devastating to his chances, doesn't he? Isn't his only option to come and poke holes in that? Like if they've established beyond a reasonable doubt that he did it, then isn't his only shot at getting out poking holes in that established doubt?
3: I mean, I guess you could ask OJ, right? He didn't take the stand either, and it worked well for him, and it looked like it wasn't gonna. I mean, honest to God, when you have a client who is this reprehensible, first of all, he's despised, right? Every juror in there looks at this guy as a worship pastor, and all of these messages and reprehensible. First of all, he's despised, right? Every juror in there looks at this guy as a worship pastor, and all of these messages and the

0: can throw put him in jail for a crime that we're going to show you he could not have committed.
1: I'm
0: but
1: with
0: it's
1: you.
0: But that's and that's logical. But if you're telling me that these jurors are filled with animosity, that's a feeling that's hard to get over.
1: It's your gut. They don't check their common sense at the door when they go into the jury room. Okay, and honest to God, I'm going to tell you something. It's not just cheating. This loser, and I will call him a loser, he lost at American Idol, and he's a loser in life as well. He actually gave the dates. And look, Ben, let's be reasonable. You and me and everybody listening. How many times do you think it's possible for it just to be a coincidence for a guy to say, tomorrow, February 16th, it all ends. We'll be free.
0: Yeah.
1: I think it's what happened on Feb 16.
0: Yeah.
1: So let's clear. There were so many coincidences in all of this. And the mistress just conveniently loses her phone and her laptop on the same trip in different places at different times in different circumstances right around the time of the murder. These are coincidences that reasonable people, even some unreasonable people, will say, nah, not buying it.
0: All right, Ashley, we're going to have to leave it there. But if people want to pick up what you're dropping down, they can find the Drop Dead podcast pretty much everywhere, correct?
1: Drop Dead Serious, but like I said, put on your earmuffs if there's kids around. I'm pretty mad about this one.
0: No, absolutely. Well, listen, I appreciate your passion. I appreciate your time. Thanks for joining us.
1: You bet, man.
0: All right. Well, young men in today's society are discounted. They are dismissed and frankly devalued. We're going to have that conversation next. Don't go anywhere. This is the Ben Mulrooney Show.
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5: We have been living in a world where this notion of toxic masculinity has been treated like established fact for, it feels like, a decade. And I've sat there politely as people just bring it up as if it's real, as if it is something that needs to be overcome in our society and in our young boys in order for us to achieve some new level of evolution. And I've got two boys at home, and there ain't nothing toxic about them. And I'll be damned if anyone says there's anything toxic about me. I was raised better than that. And I've said before, the single most toxic people I've ever worked with have all been women. All of them. Every one of them. I've seen some of the most absurdly gross behavior by the women that I, not all of them, but some women that I've worked with. In other words, people exhibit toxic traits. And yet we're living in a time where one side is elevated as noble and every one of their pursuits is something that needs to be championed and celebrated, and all their successes must be celebrated and championed. And then when it comes to a young boy, he must have done something terrible to a girl to get it. I am not looking for anybody to pull out the world's smallest violin. I'm telling you how it feels. And I very much love when somebody can overlay facts to my feelings, thereby validating my feelings as fact. And on that note, I give you something I saw a couple of days ago. And you don't have the audio? Okay. I want to talk to you about the Tin Men on Instagram, a digital advocacy platform focused on men's mental health, systemic issues, and the well-being of boys and men. And that's all they look at, right? There are some terrible indicators that we are not doing right by an entire generation of boys. And instead, what we do is we focus on the manosphere. Oh, look at the manosphere, and look at what it's doing to these boys, right? Well, this guy, this gentleman, George Horn, was sat down for an interview, and he exploded that myth.
6: Everyone's got an opinion about boys. Everyone's always wagging their finger. Luckily, I have these things called facts. What percentage of boys think women are hardwired to be attracted to aggressive, dominant men? This is something that Andrew Tate says. Women want dominant men. What percentage of boys actually think that?
7: I would say about 30%.
6: It's 2%.
7: What?
6: 2%. What percentage of teen boys think it's fair to expect sex if a man pays for a date?
7: That's a good one. 25?
6: 3%. Slightly more. What percent of boys think aggression is a good trait?
7: 5%?
6: 2%.
7: Okay.
6: You're figuring it out, but still not quite there. Boys who think it's wrong for a woman to have lots of sexual partners, but don't say the same for men?
7: 18%.
6: It's 5. Oh, 5%. The million-dollar question. Boys who have a negative view of women.
7: I'd go with 5%.
6: It's 1. 1%. And they also asked the boys, what do you think are good traits? So these are the most endorsed positive traits for boys by boys. Number 1, reliable, 96%. Kind, 96%. Honest, 96%. Caring, 94%. And hardworking, number 5, 93%. So the boys have told us who they are, and I think we should have a reasonable conversation. Drop this cultural hysteria around the manosphere, which seems to be the moral panic of our time.
5: Yeah, and when you focus on that tiny little loud, razor-thin sect of aggressive, toxic men who you falsely believe are A, speaking for men, and B, speaking with men and influencing the majority of men, you end up having numbers like 21% of women under the age of 30 hold a negative or unfavorable view of men. So you are creating a problem that doesn't exist, and your solutions are to further marginalize those good and decent, the vast majority of good and decent men. And so I wanted to, as a father, this upsets me, this angers me, because we are chasing a solution to a problem that doesn't exist. It is emotional. It is divisive. It is time consuming. It is expensive. It is dogmatic. It is ideological. It's tomfoolery, and it's weakening us as a society. And it's also we're not doing right by our sons, which is to me the greatest failure. So, as a dad, I want to open up the phone lines at 416-870-6400 or 1-888-225-TALK. I'm sure you could call in with an anecdote of a terrible guy, a guy who did a terrible thing. The numbers do not bear out that is beyond an anecdote. I'm sorry that a bad thing happened with a bad guy. There are terrible women out there, right? It's like, but like the Lindsay Clancy a case that we talked with Ashley Banfield a few weeks ago is proof that this steady diet of misinformation about men has led to otherwise normal, educated, smart, rational women creating a criminal out of a husband who lost his three kids at the hands of his wife, because they would rather live in a world where a man with no evidence of it, who's not on trial, a man killed those kids, then look to what the evidence is showing you, that the wife, who probably had a psychotic break, killed her own kids. They would rather create a new reality to live in than do that. And they'd rather hold her up as a an example of, you know, how male dominated society broke her, and now she's in a wheelchair. And then they look at Sydney Sweeney and find a way to make everything she's doing about the patriarchy. Now, she's not strong and she's not in control of her own sexuality. If there's a way to find a way to demonize a man, they're going to do it. The numbers don't bear it out. We are raising good boys. We are raising good boys who will become good men. They want to provide. They want to shoulder responsibility. They want the responsibility of taking care of their friends and their family. They want to be leaders. They want to be reliable. That's what we are doing. And instead, we are being fed a steady diet of lies that either they do not represent those things, or those things are problematic in society, and they need to be peeled out of the DNA of our boys, and we got to turn them into something else. Otherwise, the women won't be free. Never mind that most of the key indicators in terms of education, upward mobility, mental health, incarceration, suicide, all the indicators fall to the advantage of women over men in those things. But despite those things, men are a problem. Men writ large are a problem that need to be overcome in society. I am done with that. I am done with that. There are toxic traits that you can find in men and in women. There is no such thing as a bucket called toxic masculinity. No such thing. My boys, there's nothing toxic about my boys. Nothing. There's nothing toxic about my daughter, because they're not being, my kids are not being raised by people with toxic traits. There are toxic people, and I've told you, I know a lot of them, and they don't have a penis. Okay, there you go. I mean, some of the most underhanded people I've ever worked with, women, people who lie to my face, and then I find out from somebody else that they said something completely different. Women. Men in my life, in my experience, are direct and honest, and they will talk. They lead with their emotions, and they are. I surround myself with good people. I accidentally made the mistake of trusting people, being too trusting earlier in my life. And I let some people in who were not good people. And most of them were women. And so I'm done with that. And we'll continue this conversation. But I'm very glad to have found an organization that brought the numbers so that my feelings could be linked to facts. If you're raising a good, strong boy, you keep doing it. Because we need good, strong boys to become good, strong men. Don't let anybody ever tell you that that there's anything toxic about your kid. If you know that all you're doing is raising a good boy who's going to become a good man. All right, we are going to take on the other side of this break. One smart app decided to stick it to its guns and hold on to Lake Ontario, and it paid off in spades. We'll discuss next.
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5: There's this first story we're going to talk about with our friend Mike Van Solen, a crisis communications expert with the Oyster Group, shows you that the danger of ascribing sort of one motivation to a single voting bloc. And Mike, welcome to the show. Thanks for being here.
15: Great to be here, Ben. Happy Friday.
5: So in the last election, you know, they're on the conservative side. They're like, oh, the boomers, the old people who are happy in their homes and had no debt and were worth a couple of million bucks because of their home that they bought in the 1970s. They're sitting pretty and they don't care about the next generation. They don't care about anything but themselves. That's how we were told we had to look at seniors in Canada. Mm-hmm. And so when you see that seniors were arrested and charged with trespassing during a climate protest on Parliament Hill, it is a warning that not all seniors are cut from the same cloth.
15: 100%. Great to join you. I was in Ottawa. I saw this protest and was walking around. The coverage actually outsized, I think, the impact of their democratic participation. But we do this. There is shorthand all the time in how we talk about voting blocks. All the Gen X or the boomers believe this. I think the evidence would suggest that boomers were quite on side of electing Mr. Carney. But people are different, and it's great to see. You know, I think the climate lobby has actually got too much attention and too much deference from the previous Trudeau government. I think that is in part what led to the lost decade, where we were unable to sort of realize the potential of this country. But to characterize all seniors and all boomers as thinking one way is a mistake. And I applaud the democratic process. I think protests are good, that were peacefully exercised. And so,
5: protesting at the seat of government, have at it. Protesting at the major intersections in Canada that have nothing, protesting in front of people's homes over a war that happened is 9,000 miles away. You're on thin ice with me there.
15: Yeah, much different story. But I saw this protest firsthand, and a group of seniors who cared deeply about the environment going to Parliament Hill to make their voices heard. I applaud that. That's a great exercise of democratic freedom. What we see in Jewish communities around this city, for one, where individuals, not the seat of power, not the seat of government, as you suggest, completely different and should be thought of differently. But, you know, I think it does speak a little bit to the Carney agenda, you know, how this government, we've changed figureheads.
5: Yeah.
15: And Carney has taken it in a very different direction. There are still people who care about these issues, and good on them for raising them. Yep. I'm happy with the general direction we're moving in. But those broad brush characterizations are oversimplify what's really going on.
5: Well, it's going to be very interesting, right? It's going to be very interesting to see what happens in the next couple of years. And I made a point on my show a couple of days ago to say, you know, there's a lot in this new government's proposed bill that's going to speed up a whole bunch of approvals and get shovels in the ground and make it more likely that investment comes in Canada and stays in Canada. And it's also asking of First Nations and our labor class to put some water in their wine and recognize that in this moment, we're really not going to tolerate too many strikes that are going to make the investment environment something that's going to scare money away. And so he might lose some people on the environmental flank, but he's going to pick up some centrist former conservatives who say, look, he's not my prime minister, but I like this direction. So I'm going to park myself with this guy for now.
15: Yeah. What is interesting, I think, in that Carney coalition, the people who voted him in, as you say, as he moves forward with his agenda, I take him at face value that he is looking to help make Canada an energy superpower. There's a lot of people who voted for him because the boogeyman south of the border was so threatening and was so unifying for us.
5: Yeah.
15: When the boogeyman, when the orange man is gone, and, you know, how comfortable for every You know, it'll be interesting. How many small C conservatives does he keep in the coalition or add to the coalition? But I also think there's that NDP liberal voter who were happy to support him in the last election. But, you know, think past 2028 or past 2030. You know, perhaps a Democratic president. Are they still as bullish on his hard push to develop the resources?
5: Right. I want to move on to a story that I did not see coming. One of my favorite TV shows of all time is Parks and Recreation. And it's about this fictitious little town in Indiana where everybody uses Alta Vista as their primary search engine, which is just so weird. And so to hear now that MapQuest is making a comeback and is making a comeback over its decision to remain for Lake Ontario to remain Lake Ontario, it took me right back to the Alta Vista days of Parks and Rec.
15: That's a great show, and the microscope it kind of puts on small town bureaucracy or bureaucracy in general is also one of my favorites. And you know what I take from this story in part is Trump renaming Lake Ontario was never popular.
5: No.
15: And so what we see here, I don't think MapQuest is making a political decision. They're making a smart customer decision.
5: Yeah.
15: And customers and you know people who access these maps on both sides of the border aren't supportive of the idea of renaming Lake Ontario. So they made a really smart business decision. Let's go and let's do something and meet our customers where they are.
5: Yeah.
15: And where customers are on both sides, even including Republicans south of the border. They think this is ridiculous. We have a president who's generously in the high 30s in popularity in the U.S. So they were smart and good for them. A huge subscriber growth. And yeah, MapQuest is something I hadn't thought of in a long time.
5: We got to slow our roll a little bit. Like they said, oh, it's being downloaded more than ChatGPT. And that's great, but that also... I mean, ChatGPT has been downloaded so many times. They're just, they don't have as many potential acquirable accounts as MapQuest does. And MapQuest still has to show that they've got a product that people want. I mean, it could just be a symbolic thing, which is fine too. But there is that. I want to push back on one thing you said. I think it absolutely is a political position that they've taken. You know, there's a big summit in Washington between the president and Xi Jinping from China, whole bunch of CEOs from Google to Meta to all of them. They're all in attendance. He keeps an eye on who toes the party line. And if all of a sudden Google had decided to pull a MapQuest here, I don't know if they get an invite to that dinner, whereas MapQuest is not on the VIP list. And so they showed that maybe being too close to power is a problem for the consumers of this stuff.
15: Well, that's what I would. Google and Apple have to play politics. They are much bigger companies. Their fate is in the hands of the administration in the way that a player like MapQuest isn't. So I guess I would phrase it: MapQuest is free to not have to deal with the political implications in the way that their bigger rivals are.
5: And what they've done is they've shown a light on sort of what I think a lot of people already knew, but it's very stark here, that on something as simple as this foolish renaming, even these big companies are beholden to and under the boot, under the thumb of a president. So they, even as powerful as they are, they're not that powerful. And if you want true independence, you got to go smaller. I'm going to have to leave it there, my friend. I really appreciate you joining us on this Friday. I'd love to talk to you again soon.
15: Great to talk, Ben. Take care.
5: All right. And if you're planning to go across the border, there is something you absolutely, positively need to know. And when I tell you, we're going to discuss it with a criminal lawyer. That should make your ears prick up. And you should say, yeah, I need to pay attention to this. So that's coming up next. Don't go anywhere. This is the Ben Mulrooney Show.

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14: From the National Newsroom of the Canadian Press, I'm John Kennedy. A report from U.S.-based magazine Mother Jones says the Tumblr Ridge shooter used various prompts to circumvent the safety controls of OpenAI's chatbot. British Columbia NDP leader David Eby says the reported allegations are shocking.
15: I just want to say right now the family's got to be hurting. To read that, to know that is what happened. We stand with them. We're in the litigation in the United States. OpenAI will be held accountable. These companies cannot be trusted. They need to be regulated. And frankly, if the allegations in that media reporting are true, they need to be criminally charged.
14: The provincial government has asked Ottawa to change the federal criminal code to hold artificial intelligence companies criminally accountable. Members of Parliament are split on the role of artificial intelligence and how it should be used in the House of Commons. Some feel that AI chatbots can't convey the emotion or tone that they want to communicate, while others feel it's a very useful tool. The Economist reports as much as 20% of what was said on the floor of the House of Commons in late 2025 was flagged as AI-generated. A spokesperson for the Prime Minister's office says